0: Here comes the 0-1 pitch from Sean Burke. Off speed, outside. 1-1 to count. Adell, decent speed over there at first base. And as the Guardians try and build an inning here in the fifth. Here comes the 1-1 from Burke. Way upstairs, 2-1. And the way things are going right now for Cleveland, Williams looks sharp on the mound. The bullpen's been terrific. It might not take many runs to win a game on either side in this series, and the Guardians trying to break on top here in the fifth. 2-1 the count on Bezzana. Burke had stepped off. Now the right-hander is ready. Here's the 2-1. Way outside. Ball three. Not even close. So 3-1 the count on Bezzana. And that's amazing. When he was struggling, never, it seemed like, was he in a good hitter's count. But now that he's rolling, seems to happen every at-bat. Here comes the 3-1. On the outside corner for a strike. Cutter that time from Burke. And the count's now 3-2. Payoff pitch coming with Adell over at first. Nobody out. Throw to first. And he's back safely. And Smith paying a lot of mind to the base runners at first here the last two innings. Payoff pitch coming to Bezzana. Here it is. Swung on, yanked foul off the facing of the White Sox dugout on the first base side. Hey, don't forget that tickets are on sale. Postseason tickets for the American League Wild Card Series are on sale now. Potentially, Guardians could host a wild card round. Go to CLEGuardians.com. Another 3-2 pitch to Travis Bezzana. Here it is. He swings, bounces it to the second baseman. Line drop to the bag for one. Montgomery to first. Not in time. Bezzana stays out of the double play. The one down, runner at first. Let's pause. 10-second station ID on the Cleveland Clinic Radio Network.
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0: Jim Rosenhaus, along with Tom Hamilton, back with you in downtown Cleveland at Progressive Field. Brian Motze up the street at Command Center. Guardians and White Sox, no score. Bottom of the fifth inning. Angel Martinez, the batter, with Bezzana at first. Here's the pitch. Swing and a miss, strike one. Good heat at 96 from Sean Burke. Martinez fly to left his first time up. He's been swinging it well. Since August the 1st, he's been right around that 300 mark with some pop. Throw to first, back safely is Bezzana. Travis Bezzana does have 19 stolen bases on the year. And he likes to kind of take that jumping, leaning lead. Here's the pitch. He bluffs, and the pitch is outside for a ball. Martinez looked out there almost as if he was surprised that Bezzana did not go. Couple of steps toward second on the bluff, but then Bezzana stopped. 1-1 the count on Martinez. Switch hitter, left side, pitch to him, swing and a miss. Another good fastball from Burke, that time 97. And it's 1-2 on Angel Martinez. Outfield plays him to pull. There's a pretty good gap in left center. Field, they play in the same pole, and there's a throw to first. Back safely is Bezzana again. The No runs, three hits, no errors for both teams. Bottom of the fifth inning. Here comes the 1-2. There goes Bezzana, and the pitch is fouled back into the net. Pretty good jump. But he'll now come back with a 1-2 count on Martinez. Enbridge Gas Ohio would like to remind you, whether you're an individual or contractor, state law requires that you call 811 before you dig to have those underground utilities marked. 1-2 the count on Martinez. Here's the pitch. Swung on, pulled foul over to the Sox dugout on the first base side. And we'll do it again on 1-2. What a year it has been for Chicago. Came into play tonight with 76 wins. Most ever for a team following three straight 100-loss seasons. We'll add on a few more. The 1-2, swung on, popped him up. Shallow left, coming in Antonacci. And the left fielder makes the catch. Not that far from the infield. He came a long way, but puts it away for the second out in the inning. And now with Bezzana at first, Nathaniel Lowe will come to the plate. Now it's coming up this weekend. Velasano, Bike to Cure. 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Here's Lowe. Struck out looking his first time up. Burke throws to first. He had Bezzana leaning, and Bezzana gets back safely. And again, it's a lot of motion out there. When Bezzana's stepping off that lead, he'll kind of be hopping up and down and inching out towards second even further. Almost got caught that time. Here's the pitch to Lowe. Outside for a ball. Nathaniel Lowe, he has postseason experience, including the ultimate for him back in 2023 with Texas. Won it all. Along with teammate Austin Hedges on that Rangers ball club that won the World Series. Here's the 1-0. Swung on, line drive, off the glove of the shortstop Montgomery. He picks it back up and still has time to throw to first for the out. Side retired, five complete, no score in downtown Cleveland.
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0: Scoreless ball game. We go to inning number 6. Gavin Williams to Andrew Benintendi. Pitch outside, a ball. Cleveland's bullpen is busy. The left-hander Tim Herron warming up. The pitch,
7: Outside 2-0, Gavin Williams has made 89 pitches through five innings. No runs, three hits for each ball club here in the sixth. The right-hander's pitch, bullseye, 2-1. Hi again, everybody. Tom Hamilton back with you, along with Jim Rosenhaus and Brian Motze. Just what you would think this matchup should look like. The pitch, outside again with a curveball. 3-1. Benintendi, 1-for-2, a single. White Sox have had oodles of opportunities. Cleveland has not. The pitch. Swing and a foul down the left side. Full count. White Sox are 0-for-7 with men in scoring position. They had first and second, nobody out in the first. Second and third, nobody out in the fourth. Now the payoff. Hit up the middle towards center. Diving stop, Parocchio pops up, but the ball pops out of his hand. And an infield hit for Benintendi. Cleveland has never had a runner get to second base tonight. And the White Sox are woulda, coulda, shoulda to this point, still looking for that clutch hit that's been eluding them for the month of September. Here's Tristan Peters, foul out, strikeout, left-handed batter. He takes a look, and it's a little bit low, ball one, missed with a curveball. Outfield, a bit toward right, almost straight away, the pitch. That's in there, a strike, still throwing 97 miles per hour. Gavin Williams brings the hands up chest high, lets it rip, and he pops one in there, nothing. Make that one ball, two strikes on Peters. What a great pickup he was. Bought him from Tampa Bay last December. Right now he's fourth in the American League with 31 doubles. Now the 1-2. Fouled it upstairs behind home plate. We'll do it again at 1-2. Terrific crowd here tonight. And they have been into this ball game. It was a playoff atmosphere in the fourth inning when Gavin Williams worked out of the jam. Now the 1-2 pitch. Pulled foul outside of first. We'll do it again at 1-2. White Sox, like Cleveland, shut out more times than you would think. White Sox shut out 11 times, Cleveland 15. The pitch, tapped foul and back of the plate. Good battle here. Peters has fought off six pitches. Might be the last batter for Gavin Williams. He's at 101 pitches. He's ready. Here it comes. And it's pulled foul again down the right side. We'll do it again at 1-2. Cleveland's been here before. They've got guys that know what the playoffs are about. White Sox, for the most part, uncharted territory, but heck of a game one here tonight. The 1-2 delivery. Down low, kicks up the third baseline, blocked by Bailey, but the wild pitch puts another runner in scoring position for Chicago. So a runner at second. Still nobody out. Ninth pitch of the at-bat forthcoming. What a battle by Peters, and he may single-handedly knock Gavin Williams out of this game. The 2-2. Fouled it back. We'll do it again. That time a curveball. Sometimes, too much is made about experience in these kind of games or experience come October. Sometimes a little naivete is okay. Now the 2-2. Swung on, fouled upstairs. 10 pitches and counting. Well, there's no question. Tristan Peters is going to be the last batter Gavin Williams faces. This battle alone. Again, the look back at second, the 2-2. Fouled it off again. What an at-bat by Tristan Peters. 11 pitches and counting. He has had 7 2-strike foul balls. The 2-2 delivery. And Peters hits one toward first. Guess what? Foul ball will do it again. 2-2. This might be the at-bat of the season for Tristan Peters. Gavin Williams has thrown him everything. Curveballs, sliders, fastballs. Gavin emptying the tank here. Pitch number 13 of the at-bat. And Peters hits one foul through the first base coaching box. Incredible. Still a 2-2 count. That is 5 straight foul balls after the ball in the dirt. Now the 2-2 delivery. Fouled it back again. The heater at 98 miles per hour. That was pitch number 14 of the at-bat. And the 10th foul ball. The next offering from Gavin Williams. Just missed low and the string is out. Tried to backdoor him on the slider. Well, you wonder what Gavin Williams has left in the tank. The 16th pitch of the at-bat. Here it comes. Again, he hits it foul outside of first. Oh, when you think, what's at stake with 2 weeks to go? White Sox 1 game up on Cleveland in the loss column. White Sox having lost 10 out of 14. And this at-bat typifies this White Sox club. Pitch number 17 of the at-bat to Peters. The pitch. And he fouls it into the third base seats. This is as good an at-bat as we have ever seen at Jacobs Field, now Progressive Field. 17 pitches and counting. Williams checks second. The payoff pitch. Just missed outside on a curveball. An 18 pitch at bat and a walk. And that will bring to the mound manager Stephen Vogt for a pitching change on as good an at bat as you may ever see in a major league game. We'll be back.
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7: 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Left on left. Tim Herron on the pitch for Cleveland. No score. White Sox at first and second. Nobody out. Sixth inning. Colson Montgomery the batter. The set by Herron in the pitch. And he nailed the outside corner strike. Brian Motze tells us that in 1988, Major League Baseball started keeping track of how many pitches per at-bat. 1988, the pitch, bullseye 0-2. And while that is not quite 40 years worth, the record for most pitches in an at-bat, 21 by the Giants' Brandon Belt in 2018. Tristan Peters just had an 18-pitch walk. He's at first. Andrew Benintendi at second. The pitch. Swung on, banged to first. Backhanded by Lowe to second. It hit the runner. Ball caroms into left center. Scoring is Benintendi. Peters goes to third. What could have been a double play ball turns chaotic. That'll be a throwing error, Nathaniel Lowe. White Sox lead 1-0. And runners at the corners with nobody out. Oh, is that a critical mistake for Cleveland? Lowe's throw hit Peters in the back of the batting helmet. And Peters is doing it all here in inning number six. No RBI on the air. Runners at the corners. Nobody out. Infield in for Chase Mydroth. 0-2. The set and the pitch. And he backdoored him for a called strike. Now can Cleveland wiggle out of another jam? The set and pitch. Tap toward third, but it trickles foul in the count 0-2. Mydroth, pop-up ground out. Tim Herron, who's been on quite a roll and has become a very dependable weapon out of that Cleveland bullpen. Infield in, the pitch, and it's foul to the upper deck first base side. And the count stays 0-2. Herron on the year, 2.96 ERA, 62nd appearance. The pitch. Swung on, banged up the middle of base hit into left center. 2-0 Sox as Peters scores. Montgomery stops at second. And the White Sox have broken through and finally get a base hit. Their first tonight with a runner in scoring position, and they now lead it by a score of 2-0 and still nobody out and runners at first and second. And the batter, Braden Montgomery, the switch hitter, he'll bat right-handed, and he may be up there bunting. Who knows? White Sox are a lot like Cleveland. They will do a lot of sacrifice bunting. Montgomery has walked and struck out. The pitch, he squares and he bunts it back foul, strike one. Cleveland has 27 sack bunts, Chicago 26. Braden Montgomery does not have any, and it looked like it on that bunt attempt. Again, Cleveland pinches in at the corners. Heron checks second. Now the 0-1, and he swings away and fouls it off. 0-2. Daniel Espino, the right-hander, up in the Cleveland bullpen. Boy, the little things could go a long way in determining who wins this division title the final 2 weeks. The pitch waved at, and a huge strikeout of Heron of Braden Montgomery, and Montgomery doesn't get the runners up. He didn't get him over with a bunt. Then he strikes out, and White Sox still at first and second. One down in the sixth. Top of the order in Sam Antonacci. And he'll be lifted for a pinch hitter. So on to bat is Randall Grichuk, and I would imagine we'll see Daniel Espino. Grichuk has killed Cleveland this year and may have saved the White Sox season Saturday night in St. Louis when he had a two-out, two-strike, two-run homer to beat the Cardinals. Otherwise, it would have been a five-game losing streak. Grichuk on to bat, and by golly, Tim Heron is going to face him. The left-hander against Grichuk. The pitch, and he missed down ball one. Grichuk primarily faces left-handed pitching, but he got the home run off a right-hander Saturday night. The pitch. Backdoored him again with a curve down and away. And now the count is 2-0, and you better be careful here. Randall Grichuk batting 286, 13 bombs, 38 RBIs. The next delivery from Tim Heron. And he rips one to deep left down the line, and it hooks foul. Strike one. So Randall Grichuk batting 317 against left-handed pitching with an OPS of over 1,000. The pitch to him, and it's a little bit low. 3-1 the count, and look out here. What a great pickup Grichuk was by the White Sox. The 3-1 pitch. And he rips another base hit into left. Everybody moves up one, and Grichuk off the bench with a pinch hit single. And they're loaded up for Kyle Teal. So Colson Montgomery to third. Chase Meidroth to second. Randall Grichuk to first. And pitching coach Carl Willis heading to the mound. And this game in danger of being blown wide open with one more White Sox hit. Dodgers shutting out the Reds 4-0 in the eighth. Toronto leads Detroit 2-0 in the fifth. Blue Jays, they are just one game in back of Cleveland. But if they're tied for the same record, Blue Jays win the tiebreaker. In games that mean something, Cubs lead the Braves 3-0 in the third. Yankees lead the Twins 1-0 in the fourth. Those are your scores brought to you by your Northeast Ohio Ford dealers. This scoreless ball game broken up, and the White Sox trying to blow it wide open. 2-0 Chicago as they've been able to strike for two here in the sixth. Bases loaded. One down, infield back, left on left. Kyle Teal takes down and away, blocked by Bailey, ball one. This whole inning changed on a potential double play ball and certainly a force at second when the throw hit the runner in the helmet, ricocheted into left, and everything's unraveled since. The pitch, that's in there, a strike. 1-1 the count. The 1-1 pitch. swung on, line drive to left field, and it's by the diving Martinez. It'll go to the wall and score Montgomery and Mydroth. Grichuk coming home. Relay throw to the plate on the bounce. Slide tag out at the plate is Grichuk. Into second with a two-run double is Kyle Teal. 4-0. White Sox. Anil Martinez got burned on that line drive the other way by Teal. He tried to dive at it, had no shot. Rocchio with a great throw to the plate to gun down Grichuk. That's all for Tim Herron. And the White Sox, all month long, struggling to score, have erupted for four here in the sixth and lead it 4-0.
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7: Daniel Espino on to pitch for Cleveland, but the White Sox have a 4-0 lead here in the sixth. Gavin Williams goes five innings tonight, gave up two runs, one earned, allowed four hits, struck out seven, walked three, hit a pair. Tim Herron, two-thirds of an inning. So far charged with a couple of runs as he allowed three hits. Espino, primarily fastball slider. Righty-righty matchup. Miguel Vargas takes a swing, comes up empty. Chase the slider, strike one. So the White Sox, having scored 2.5 runs a game over the last 14, get four here in the sixth. The set and the next delivery. Down and away, one ball, one strike. They're now saying both runs off Gavin Williams are unearned. Now the 1-1 pitch. Outside 2-1. Gavin Williams gave Cleveland a heck of an effort, but the White Sox have spoiled Cleveland's strategy of pushing Gavin to tonight's game as they lead it 4-0. Now the 2-1 pitch. Swung on, fouled upstairs, 2-2. Marathon's here to keep you and your team fueled all summer long. Marathon driven together. Remember, if the White Sox win tonight, they win the season series and that all-important first tiebreaker. Now the 2-2. Fouled it back. We'll do it again. Espino at 99 miles per hour. Daniel making his 11th appearance. ERA 2.25. 20 strikeouts, 4 walks in 12 innings. The right-hander, hands just above the belt, fires, and the pitch again fouled upstairs. And the White Sox spoiling a lot of pitches this inning. But the most incredible at bat that we have seen maybe ever in this ballpark from a absolute tenacious approach was by Tristan Peters. 18-pitch walk. The pitch sails high, full count. And that was the last man Gavin Williams faced. And credit Tristan Peters. That 18-pitch walk eliminated Gavin from going any deeper into this game. Now the payoff. And it's hammered to left. Oh, my, is this crushed. Way out of here to the porch. Miguel Vargas hits his 31st. The third White Sox with three. Third White Sox with 31 homers. I mean, that ball was an absolute rocket to the porch and left. 6-0 White Sox, a six-run sixth. And give Miguel Vargas 31 homers, now 81 RBIs, and the White Sox in firm control of game one of this three-game series. The ninth man to bat, Munetaka Murakami, left-handed batter, and he takes, and it's a little bit up and in, ball one, challenged by Patrick Bailey. Video board says it was a strike. Patrick Bailey sharp on the challenges tonight. Maybe a moot point now. 6-0 White Sox. Now the 0-1. Swing and a miss. Tardy on the heat. 0-2. Murakami, two strikeouts, hit by a pitch. Now the set. Now the 0-2 delivery. Strike. Oh, my. Looked like strike three. Called a ball. Challenged by Patrick Bailey. That looked pretty obvious. And it was low, and Cleveland's out of challenges.
17: No challenges remaining.
7: So, the count now. One ball, two strikes on Murakami. 6-0 White Sox, sixth inning. Here's the pitch. Swing and a miss, struck him out. But the White Sox explode for six, and they took advantage of one mistake, and it was mammoth. We'll go to the bottom of the sixth, 6-0 Chicago.
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7: Patrick Bailey leads off. Sean Burke misses outside. Ball one. 6-0 Chicago on a 6-run White Sox sixth. Patrick Bailey struck out his first time up. The pitch, high, 2-0. Sean Newcomb started. The reliever went one inning, and Sean Burke once again really pitching better when he comes out of the bullpen than when he has a routine start. The pitch pulled foul right side, 2-1. Weird how that works. He's in essence the starter. But because they start a reliever for one inning to kind of get him mentally in the right frame of mind, it's really worked. Bailey rockets one to deep right field, down the line, off the wall. Karen played by Montgomery, holding Bailey to a long single down the right field line, off the wall. And Cleveland has its fourth hit, and Patrick Bailey hit a rope. But Sean Burke has so far tonight overmatched Cleveland with four shutout innings, striking out four, walking one. Now Brian Rocchio singled his only time up. Switch hitter batting left-handed. Can Cleveland claw their way back into this? They've been the comeback kids here in the month of September. They've got quite a mountain to climb right now, down 6 in the 6th. The set by Burke and the pitch. Outside and high, ball one. Crazy game. The White Sox were 0-7 with men in scoring position tonight. Then they get four hits in the 6th inning with men in scoring position. The 1-0, high, 2-0. And all of a sudden, Burke pitching from behind. Randall Grichuk now in the ballgame, playing left field. The next delivery just did nick the top of the zone, a strike to make it 2-1. Slade Ciccone warming in the Cleveland pen. 6-0 White Sox, bottom of the sixth. Runner on, nobody out. Now the 2-1 to Rocchio. Way outside, 3-1. White Sox bullpen has been erratic as of late. They've got some power arms in that bullpen. Now the 3-1. That's, again, right at the top of the zone, a called strike. Full count on Rocchio. Looked like he was taking all the way, which is a smart approach when you're down 6. Runner on, nobody out, 6th inning. Now the 3-2. Swung on, banged up the middle, knocked down by Burke. He'll have one play, a long underhand slow motion toss to first. Might have had two if he fields it cleanly. Bailey ends up at second. Rocchio retired, one down. Top of the order, Stephen Kwan. Cleveland's never had a runner get to second base tonight until now. Runner at second, one out. 6th inning. Stephen Kwan has flied out and walked. Outfield shortens up. Kwan takes a strike. Now the 0-1. Just wide, 1-1. Might see another similar approach by the White Sox Wednesday afternoon. They may go with another reliever to start the game and then go with a normal starter after that. It worked tonight. Now the 1-1. Down at the knees, a strike, 1-2. Tomorrow night, Foster Griffin against Davis Martin. Parker Messick on Wednesday for Cleveland. Chicago, no announcement. Now the set by Sean Burke and the 1-2. And he taps it foul to the right, does Stephen Kwan. Burke now at 73 pitches, and yeah, he came on to start the second, but he's a starter by trade, so he's normally going to give you 5 to 6 innings per start, whether he starts or comes on in the second inning. The 1-2 delivery, way outside, 2-2. White Sox 6-run 6th, taking this crowd completely out of this game, and a terrific turnout for this Monday night here near the lakefront. Now the 2-2. Hit on the ground towards second to his left. Mydroth gloves it. Second baseman throws out Quan Bailey to third, but two down for Jose Ramirez. 1-for-2 with a single. Batting left-handed as he did the last time he faced Burke. Batted right-handed first inning against Newman when he singled. Newcomb pitched the one inning. That was the only hit Newcomb gave up. The pitch to Jose. And he looked at a curveball for strike one. Can Jose get hot these final 2 weeks of the season? He does not have an extra base hit this month. Now the 0-1. Waved at the high heat. 0-2. Six nothing White Sox, the 2-strike pitch. Down low, knocked down by Teal. Kept the ball near him. One ball, 2 strikes.

round pick. The right-hander's ready from the set. Checks third, comes to the plate, and Ramirez pops it up. Shallow center, Montgomery out, the shortstop drops the ball! And the score is Bailey, and the Guardians get a gift. Colson Montgomery, the shortstop, kept drifting into shallow center, caught it, dropped it, and Cleveland is on the board. They'll take a run any way they can get it. 6-1. White Sox with the lead. Ramirez at first with two down. That'll bring to the plate Chase DeLauder. Can Cleveland take advantage? The pitch, and it's in there, a strike. White Sox took advantage in the top of this inning of the one mistake Cleveland made, turned it into a big inning. DeLauder, two double play balls, hit to short. The 0-1. Runner goes, pitches high. Throw bouncing into second, knocked down by Montgomery. And Jose Ramirez with his 32nd steal. He's only been caught four times. He hasn't been running much lately because he hasn't been on base. So Cleveland, with a base hit here, could inch a little bit closer. Six to one, White Sox, runner at second, two down, sixth inning. Burke is ready. Now the 1-1. Fouled it back. Oh, did DeLauder unleash on a mid-90s heater.

0: pitcher. And the string is out for Chase DeLauder. 6-1 Chicago. Runner at second. Two down, sixth inning. 25-pitch inning so far for Sean Burke. The payoff. Checked on a pitch wide. Ball four, and he's aboard. Good at bat for DeLauder. Second walk issued by Burke. And that error not only put Cleveland on the board, but it extends the inning and adds to the pitch count for Sean Burke. And Zach Bove, the White Sox pitching coach, to the mound. Gives us a chance to tell you Toronto still leading Detroit by a 2-0 score. And the Blue Jays getting a no-hitter in that ball game. So far, six innings of no-hit ball by Jose Soriano, who's walked one, struck out five. They got him, of course, from the Angels at the deadline. Great pickup for Toronto. And they're a game in back of the Guardians for the wild card. Texas, two games back. As Joe Adell steps to the plate. Righty-righty matchup. Runners both go, pitches high, no throw, double steal. Boy, would a base hit make it interesting now. Great jumps by Ramirez and the trail runner, DeLauder. DeLauder has 11, Jose now has 33. And the base hit here would climb Cleveland back to within three. The 1-0. Swing and a foul back. Adell had a good cut. Joe Adell, he got that upper deck home run yesterday in Minneapolis off a right-hander. Facing a tough righty right now. The 1-1 pitch. Down low, not by much. Two balls and a strike. Ramirez at third, DeLauder at second. Two down, sixth inning, 6-1 Chicago. Burke has really slowed things down. Here it comes. A swing and a towering fly to left, but that's not going anywhere. Grichuk is under it. He'll make the catch. Guardians get a gift run. Chicago in command, 6-1 through six on the Cleveland Clinic Radio Network.
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1: 6-1, White Sox have the lead. Slade Ciccone to work the seventh. Andrew Benintendi the batter, and he looks at a corner strike. Benintendi got the sixth run started with an infield hit for the White Sox. The 0-1 is hit pretty well to center. Back goes Kwan. He's got room in front of the track to pull it down. One down. Here are the pitching lines. They've changed some of the runs that were earned to unearned to earned. Gavin Williams goes five innings, gives up two runs, one earned. Tim Aaron gives up three runs in two-thirds of an inning. Daniel Espino allows one run in one-third of an inning. Slade Ciccone to Tristan Peters, who flipped the script on this game last inning. He takes a strike. He had an 18-pitch at-bat, drew a walk, and knocked Gavin Williams out of the ballgame. The pitch. And he lifts this one in the air to straightaway center. Kwan backpedals, two down. Slade Ciccone, he's been fine in this role. And look, most starters that go to the bullpen will tell you, I'd rather start. But Slade Ciccone says, you know what? I'd rather pitch in the big leagues. 4 wins, 7 losses, ERA 5.06, and he's gladly moved to the bullpen. Colson Montgomery the batter, and he looks at a corner strike on a curveball. There's some thought that this might be his best role looking down the road in future years. He's been so dominant one time through the order. The 0-1, high, 1-1. Doesn't mean he can't get back to being a starting pitcher. There have been no decisions made on that, but time will tell. Meanwhile, Colson Montgomery 0-2. 6-1 Chicago. The pitch, it's in there. 1-2 the count. His stuff ticks up out of the bullpen. That's 97 on the fastball because he doesn't have to pace himself. Slade Ciccone out of the University of Miami. Former first-round pick by Arizona. Traded to Cleveland for Josh Naylor. Down the 1-2. Fouled it back. We'll do it again at 1-2. Fan appreciation night this Saturday at 6:10 with the Athletics in town. You'll get a 125th anniversary pennant. Dollar Dogs plus fireworks. Get your tickets now. Down the 1-2 offering. Down in the dirt, 2-2. Miguel Vargas got his 31st homer. Two-run blast to left last inning. Kyle Teal had the big hit. A two-run double to left. Now the 2-2. Fouled it at the plate. Came at him with a curveball. We'll do it again at 2-2. White Sox have really struggled on the road this year. 9 games under on the road, 12 games above 500 at home, but they're up 5 here in the 7th. The pitch, and a touch inside. And it's a 3-2 count now on Colson Montgomery. Another Indiana kid out of Huntingtonburg, Indiana. The payoff pitch. And strike three called on the heat. So it's stretch time at the corner of Carnegie and Ontario. Chicago 6, Cleveland 1 on the Cleveland Clinic Radio Network.
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1: Sean Burke back out there for his sixth inning of work. Travis Bazzana takes a curveball strike. 6-1 Chicago. Bottom of the seventh. Travis Bazzana, two ground outs tonight. Cleveland's been held to four base hits. The run, a gift run on a drop pop-up. Now the kick and delivery. High, 1-1. White Sox have a left-hander ready in their bullpen. Burke now at 91 pitches. Now the wind and the 1-1 pitch. Ball two outside. $24,318. Nice crowd on hand for a Monday night in September. Now the 2-1 delivery. And it's ripped to deep right but foul. Another night game tomorrow, day game Wednesday. Bazzana awaits the 2-2. Here it comes. And he bangs one inside the bag at third, down the left field line. He'll make the turn and go for two. Oh, he got a curveball down and away and just kind of punched it the other way. Good piece of two-strike hitting by Bazzana. That's been the difference here in September. You've seen Travis get away from just trying to pull everything. And there with two strikes, a terrific piece of hitting, and that'll knock Sean Burke out of this ballgame. We've got a pitching change here in the seventh. Travis Bazzana's 20th double of the year knocks out Sean Burke, but the White Sox have a 6-1 lead.
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1: Hagen Smith has come out of the White Sox bullpen. It seems like every time we turn around, we have a first-round pick from the draft of 2 years ago. Travis Pisano went number one in that draft. He's at second. White Sox up 6-1, and this young man, left-handed fireballer, Hagen Smith, went number five to the White Sox 2 years ago. Angel Martinez tried to hold up, almost got hit, swung and missed at that wicked cut fastball. He's got a terrific cutter, an outstanding slider to go with a mid-90s fastball. And Angel Martinez, he may have tweaked something in his side with that swing. Chad Wolf, one of the outstanding trainers, is out there with manager Stephen Vogt. Boy, when you see a batter take a swing like that and then start doing some twisting right now with his upper body, you wonder. But Angel just slapped Chad Wolf on the back and said, "My side's good, how's yours?" And back to the third base dugout they go. So Angel stays in there. He's flied out twice. Hagen Smith can bury right-handed hitters with that slider. The left-hander, 6'3", 235, fires, and a swing and a miss. Hagen Smith, he's come up now and gone 3-1 in 12 appearances. He's given up one run in 20 innings, and he's allowed seven hits in 20 innings with 29 strikeouts. Now, they drafted him the fifth pick overall 2 years ago to make him a starter, but they've done this a lot with college pitchers, bring them up early, put them out of the bullpen, then move into a role as a starter later. That pitch swung on, foul tipped the slider into the glove of Teal, and he makes quick work of Angel Martinez. One down here in the seventh. Nathaniel Lowe's being lifted for a pinch hitter. This will be David Fry. Then Fry will stay in the game and play first base. David Fry batting 188, 6 homers, 13 RBIs. The set and delivery. And he swings, misses, bat goes flying off the netting near the bat boys outside the Guardians' third base dugout. Good luck trying to hit this guy. And Hagen Smith, the White Sox still expect him to be a starter long term. First off, you never draft anyone with the number five pick in the draft thinking he's a relief pitcher. He was an outstanding collegiate pitcher at the University of Arkansas, but they did this with Garrett Crochet. They did this with Chris Sale. Brought them up early, put them in the pen. Eventually, they became starters. The 0-1 and a strike called, 95 miles per hour. What a weapon Hagen Smith is out of that White Sox bullpen. He could close right now. The pitch, bounced it in there. Great block by Teal, keeping Bazana at second. One down, seventh inning, Cleveland down five. Hagen Smith had Tommy John surgery before his junior year in high school. He hadn't even gone to the junior prom yet. And he had to get a new elbow. The pitch, swing and a miss. He wipes out David Fry on the heat. two quick strikeouts, and he basically overmatched two Cleveland hitters. And here's Patrick Bailey. He'll bat right-handed, one for two with a single. Hagen Smith. Hands belt high, checks second, fires. Bullseye, nothing and one the count. Mid-90s, fastball, upper 80s cutter, mid-80s slider. Thanks for coming. Now the 0-1. Swing and a foul back. That's the first time Cleveland's put a bat on the ball against this guy. And because he's been in the minor leagues as a starter, he's the guy that will give them multiple innings out of that bullpen. Hagen Smith shaking off Kyle Teal. Now they're on the same page. The 0-2 in the dirt. Nice block by Teal. Threw him the slider. One ball, two strikes. Six runs, eight hits, Chicago. All of those runs in the sixth. One run, five hits for Cleveland. The run for Cleveland on a drop pop-up. Now the 1-2. Up high, 2-2. Bazzano with a leadoff double. He's still at second. Two down in the seventh. Now the 2-2. Outside corner. Strike three called. Bailey out looking. We go to the eighth. Chicago with a dominant performance tonight. Leading it 6-1 on the Cleveland Clinic Radio Network.
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1: Second inning of work for Slade Ciccone, and you wonder about Angel Martinez. He's out of the game. 6-1 White Sox, eighth inning. First pitch strike to Chase Meidroth. Daniel Schneeman now playing center. Steven Kwan goes from center to left. And Angel Martinez looked like he tweaked that side on a swing in the seventh. The pitch outside, the ball, 1-1 the count. Meidroth had an RBI single in the six-run sixth. Game was scoreless at that time. Before the White Sox erupted for six in the sixth. That's your ball game. Chicago on top by five. Now the set, now the pitch. High, a ball. Jose Soriano lost his no-hitter in the seventh and may have lost the game. Detroit with four in the seventh. They now lead Toronto 4-2 in the seventh in Canada. Mydroff sends one in the air. First base side near the stands. David Fry out of room. And the count 2-2.

0: The next delivery. Got him swinging. Good fastball. Please. Got extra life on that fastball coming out of the bullpen. Slade Ciccone has punched out a pair. That'll bring up Braden Montgomery. Two strikeouts on a walk. He'll bat left-handed. The pitch. Swing and a miss. Strike one. The White Sox have struck out 10 more times tonight, but they have a 6-1 lead in the eighth. They'll take 6 runs, 10 strikeouts any day of the week. Ciccone's ready. Now the 0-1 pitch. Curveball and a beauty. Nothing in two the count. Dollar Bank's the proud banking partner of the Guardians. 28 locations in Northeast Ohio. They'll help you out any way they can. Now the 0-2 pitch. Down and away. 1-2. Now the 1-2. Down and away again. 2-2. The pitch. Swing and a miss. Fastball up and away. Eats up Braden Montgomery. Third strikeout for Ciccone. Two down. Eighth inning with the White Sox leading 6-1. Top of the order, Randall Grichuk got a pinch hit single in the six-run sixth. Stayed in the game to play left. Now the set, now the pitch. Swung on a weak ground ball up the middle. Rocchio gets rid of it in a hurry, and the shortstop gets Grichuk. Good job again by Slade Ciccone. Cleveland's got 6 more outs to get something going, trailing the Sox 6-1 in the eighth.
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0: Randall Grichuk's night has come to an end. So he's out of the game. Brenton Doyle to take over in center field. And that will move Tristan Peters over to left. 6-1 Chicago, bottom of the eighth. Brian Rocchio batting right-handed, fouls back the first pitch. Second inning of work as Hagen Smith struck out the side last inning. The pitch, a little bit high, a ball. Another one tomorrow night, matinee affair on Wednesday. Hagen Smith dealing, pitches wide, ball two, 2-1 the count. Six runs, eight hits for Chicago, one run, five hits for Cleveland, bottom of the eighth. Now the 2-1, swing and a little jam jab to third, knocked down by Vargas, and he'll throw out Rocchio to start the inning. Top of the order, Stephen Kwan, 0-for-2 with a walk. This has got to be one of the most dominant games Chicago has played in September. They are 4-10 over the last 2 weeks. And they were reeling until tonight. The pitch to Kwan, and it's a little inside, ball one. And it'll be challenged by the White Sox. The call stands. It's a ball inside.
7: Chicago has one challenge remaining.
0: Cleveland's out of challenges. White Sox have one left. The 1-0. Kwan fouling it back in the count 1-1. The 1-1 pitch. Inside, missed with a slider, ball 2-2-1. Hagen Smith kicks and delivers. In tight again, ball 3-3-1. Smith will have command issues at times. Came in tonight having walked 10 and 20 innings. He pumps, he delivers, and he painted the outside corner. Full count. Now the windup and the payoff pitch. And it's a little floater headed into center. Montgomery going out. He can't make the catch. He had his back to home plate. It looked like it ticked off his glove. Tough, tough play and a base hit on a blooper to center by Stephen Kwan. Colson Montgomery had his back to home plate, the shortstop. And the ball looked like it may have just glanced off the top of his glove. So Cleveland's got a one-out base runner. Jose Ramirez will bat right-handed. Ramirez, 1-4-3 with a single. The pitch, and it's a slider strike. The 0-1 delivery. Swung on, grounded toward third. Vargas to second. There's one. Mydroth, his relay, not in time. Ramirez on at first, fielder's choice. Kwan forced at second, two down in the eighth. White Sox up five. Here's Chase DeLauder. Two ground outs and a walk. Well, made in America means something to Toyota, and that's why they've invested over $49 billion and built $32 million. Here in the U.S., Toyota, let's go places. Left on left, here's the pitch. And it's fouled back, strike one. Hagen Smith is ready, fires. DeLauder with a high chopper to first. Leaping grab by Murakami. Comes back down, then steps on the bag. That'll take care of Cleveland. Another quiet inning for the Guardians, who are losing 6-1 after 8. 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
0: Kyle Teal had the biggest hit of this game, a two-run double in the sixth. 6-1 White Sox, ninth inning, and he fouls back the first pitch, strike one. Third inning of work for Slade Ciccone. Toronto lost the no-hitter, lost the lead, and they've come right back and lead Detroit 5-4 in the seventh inning. If Toronto goes on to win, they would supplant Cleveland for the third and final wild card spot in the American League. The pitch. Up high. That's because they'd have the same number of losses, but Toronto wins the tiebreaker. But again, 2 weeks to go. The 1-1 pitch. High, ball two, 2-1. There'll be a lot of agony and a lot of ecstasy between now and 2 weeks from yesterday when the season ends for Cleveland in Kansas City. For the White Sox at home against the Rockies. That pitch in there, a strike, 2-2 the count. If you're the White Sox, you couldn't ask for a better team to finish the year with, and that would be the worst team in baseball. Rockies, 94 losses and counting. Now the 2-2 delivery. Swing and a foul off to the third base side out of play. We'll do it again. You look at the Colorado Rockies and you wonder, will it ever change? Now the 2-2 delivery to Teal. And he got him swinging. So Ciccone has struck out four. And so far, 2 1/3 innings. One down for Miguel Vargas. 2-for-4 with a two-run home run to left. White Sox up 6-1. They got six in the sixth. And that's been the ballgame. Slade Ciccone's ready. Here it comes. Outside a ball. Games like this, if you're Cleveland, if you want to look at a silver lining, they don't have to use Cade Smith, Hunter Gaddis, Eric Sabrowski tonight. The 1-0 waved at, and the count 1-1. Good cut fastball. But you're running out of days now to catch the White Sox. Now the set, now the 1-1, and time called. And And the White Sox, they're three outs away from winning the all-important season series and that first tiebreaker. The pitch fouled back, 1-2 the count. Is this the year somebody goes home and doesn't make the playoffs because they lost a tiebreaker to a different club that moves on to play October baseball? 1-2 the count on Vargas. The pitch. Up high, ball two, 2-2. Outfield deep toward left. Boy, is this young man had a career year. He's really come alive. The pitch, and he checks on a pitch low, full count. He came in the Michael Kopech trade at the deadline 2 years ago with the Dodgers. He's out of Cuba, had a couple of disappointing years, added some muscle, then he took off some weight, and this year he's been tremendous. The pitch, up and in, spun out of there. He said, I got hit. Well, he's going to first. And so to first is Vargas with one down. Here's Munetaka Murakami. One out, one on. White Sox up 6-1. Murakami hit by a pitch and striking out three times tonight. He takes a called strike. What a pickup he was by the White Sox. They signed him from Japan, gave him a two-year deal. A lot of people thought he wasn't worth the investment. A lot of people were wrong. Murakami takes high, 1-1 the count. Some thought he had too much swing and miss in the strike zone. Some people also thought when he left Japan, he might get a seven-year deal. That didn't happen either. The pitch fouled at the plate, 1-2 the count. He didn't get the seven-year, $150 million contract. Maybe he and his agents envisioned. Settled for 2 years with the White Sox for $34 million, 17 a year. You've been a bargain. The 1-2 pitch. Runner takes off. Pitch is high. No throw by Bailey. Ball popped out of his hand when he went to cock his arm and throw to second. Vargas has a team-high 19 steals. So runner at second, 6-1 White Sox. One down, ninth inning. 2-2 count on Murakami. And the pitch. A little bit high, full count. Slate Ciccone's ready, and the payoff. Ball four, sails high, back-to-back walks. Connor Brogdon warming in the Cleveland pen. Two men aboard, one out in the ninth. White Sox in command, 6-1. The batter will be Andrew Benintendi, and we'll see a pitching change. Connor Brogdon back from Columbus will be coming on when we come back.
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0: Right-hander Connor Brogdon, who has spent the majority of the year with Columbus, coming on to pitch with two men on, one out, 6-1 Chicago here in the ninth. Brogdon making his 16th appearance with Cleveland. Two wins, two losses, a save. ERA 5.28. Andrew Benintendi, 2-for-4 with a couple of singles. Vargas at second, Murakami at first, one down, ninth inning. Good job by Slade Ciccone, 2 1/3 hitless innings, 4 strikeouts, couple of walks. Pitch down and in to Benintendi. The pitch. Down and in, ball 2, 2-0. Brogdon's pitch, swing and a tapper, first base side foul from a 2-0 changeup. 2-1 the count. Now the pitch, Benintendi fouling it upstairs, evens the count at 2-2. Tomorrow night, 6:40 start, Foster Griffin, Davis Martin. Now the 2-2. Swung on ground ball, base hit into right field. That is going to bring Vargas around third, heading for home. Throw goes to third on the fly. Tag made by Ramirez on the sliding Murakami. But it's 7-1 White Sox, an RBI single to right by Andrew Benintendi. And Murakami outgoing first to third on a throw from Joe Adell on the fly from right field to third. What a throw. But get Benintendi a third hit, 73 RBIs. 7-1 White Sox. Two down, runner at first. The batter, Tristan Peters. White Sox are going to bring in a pinch runner. This will be Luis Angel Acuna, Ronald Acuna Jr.'s brother. He'll run for Benintendi at first. The pitch backing off Tristan Peters from the plate, ball one. The next offering from Brogdon goes to first, and back standing is Acuna. He does have 17 steals. Now, White Sox are up 7-1. You don't expect the guy to run in the ninth with that kind of lead, but he's being held. The pitch fouled back. A lot of times teams will say, if you're going to hold us, that means game on. You play behind the runner and you take off then. Different story. Peters tonight, 0-for-3, a walk. The pitch down low, ball 2, 2-1. Herndon's ready. Here comes the 2-1 delivery. And did it hit him? Ball went inside. Yep, hit him on the arm. Peters will go to first. Acuna will go to second. Here's Colson Montgomery, 0-for-3 tonight. Brogdon checks the runners, fires, and Montgomery puts a souvenir into the third base seating area, strike one. The next pitch, and it's downstairs to even the count. Brogdon looks back at second, comes to the plate, almost hit him with a breaking ball or a changeup, hard to tell. 2-1 the count on Colson Montgomery, sitting on 31 bombs, 84 RBIs. Brogdon's pitch fouled upstairs, third base side, 2-2.

0: five innings, this was a dandy. No score. The last four, arduous. Now the 2-2. Got him swinging. Bottom of the ninth, next, 7-1 White Sox.
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0: Under Trevor Richards will finish it off for the White Sox. They're in command 7-1. Another dominant performance out of the bullpen by Hagen Smith. He went two scoreless innings, gave up a base hit, struck out a pair. And Trevor Richards, 49th appearance, 3.56 ERA. Fastball slider change. Nine hits for Chicago, 6 for Cleveland. 7-1 White Sox. Joe Adell the batter. 1-for-3, a single. And he banks the first pitch to third. Handled by Vargas. Guns it over and he airmailed the throw. Adell safe at first on the throwing error. Adell 1-for-4 with a single. That'll bring up Travis Bazzano. 1-for-3 with a double. 7-1 White Sox. We're in the ninth inning. Richards is ready. Here's the pitch to Bazzano. Up high, ball one. The next offering, off speed in there, a strike with a changeup. Evens the count at 1-1. Richards is ready. Here it comes. Lozano fouling it upstairs. And the count 1-2. Detroit's come back to tie Toronto 5-5, eighth inning in Canada. If Toronto wins, they take over the third spot in the wild card chase ahead of Cleveland. The pitch. Bazzano sends a little pop into shallow left. Vargas is out near the line. The third baseman retires Bazzano. One down in the ninth. That'll bring up Daniel Schneeman. We didn't hear anything from Angel Martinez, but it looked like he tweaked his side. Boy, you hope it's nothing more than a tweak. You always worry when a guy's got side issues, when you Think of the abdominal area, the ribcage area, and Angel Martinez left after going 0 for 3 tonight. Schneeman bangs one to second. Fielded by Mydroth. He'll throw Schneeman out. Adell to second. But now two down in the ninth with the White Sox on top 7-1 in what could be, at least to this point, if not their most, one of their most important wins of the campaign. They've been in first place since July 3rd. Cleveland last was in first place July 3rd. It'll stay that way. David Fry with a drive to left. There she goes to the bleachers. And it's a 7-3 ball game. David Fry hits one 410 feet. His seventh home run. So it's now 7-3 White Sox here in the ninth. Two down, bases empty. All of the runs this inning unearned. Patrick Bailey will bat left-handed. Two outs, nobody on. Chicago 7, Cleveland 3 in the ninth. The set by Richards, the pitch, and it's in there, a called strike. The next offering, swung on a little tapper in front of the plate. Bare hand grab by Teal, throws to first, and the White Sox stay in control of the division, beating up the Guardians tonight 7-3.
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3: Final numbers here from Cleveland. Chicago, 7 runs, 9 hits, 2 errors, and 9 men left on base. For Cleveland, 3 runs, 7 hits, 1 error, 5 men stranded. Sean Burke gets the win. He is 9-7. Gavin Williams, the loss. He falls to 13-8. 3 hours and 10 minutes for this one. 24,318 watched it. White Sox stay in control of the division, as the White Sox now with a record of 77-73, and they lead Cleveland by 2 games in the all-important loss column. Cleveland falls to 76-75 and could also fall out of the lead for the third and final wild card spot if Toronto goes on to beat Detroit tonight in Canada. Another one comes your way tomorrow night. We'll have the first pitch for you at 6:40. Rosie has the wrap-up show next. This is Tom Hamilton. Thanks for being a part of it. Again tonight, Chicago 7, Cleveland 3. 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
3: Good evening once again, everyone. Welcome back to Progressive Field in downtown Cleveland, where the White Sox beat the Guardians tonight by a final score of 7-3. And as a result, they maintain first place in the American League's Central Division. We will have our Honda Drive at Home game summary with all the game highlights, and we'll also hear from manager Stephen Vogt as well. But first, a look at the out-of-town scores. They are presented by your Northeast Ohio Ford dealers, and in a game with wild card implications up in Toronto, the Tigers have just taken the lead in the top half of the ninth inning over the Blue Jays after the Blue Jays had come from behind in the bottom of the seventh on a Kaz Akimoto three-run home run

0: Tigers tied it with a run in the eighth and now have taken the lead with a run in the top half of the ninth inning off of Louis Varland. So the Tigers playing the Blue Jays tough up at the Rogers Center in a big game with postseason implications. Top half of the ninth, Tigers 6, Blue Jays 5. Other action, the Orioles lead the Mets in New York 2-1. That game in the bottom half of the ninth now at Citi Field. The Cubs lead the Braves 7-3, top half of the eighth inning at Wrigley Field. Yankees and Twins are tied at 2 in Minneapolis. That game in the top half of the eighth inning. It's the Cardinals 2, the Giants 1. They're in the bottom of the seventh in St. Louis. Padres lead the Rockies 6-1 in Denver, top half of the fifth inning. It's the Angels 2, the Mariners nothing at the end of 1 in Anaheim. And a little bit earlier tonight, the Dodgers beat the Reds 4-1 in Cincinnati. Right here, it was the White Sox 7, the Guardians 3. Stay with us. We'll have the highlights and manager Stephen Vogt after this.
1: Racing back is Kwan, reaching out on a dead sprint, makes the catch.
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0: Welcome back to Guardians Wrap-Up from Progressive Field in downtown Cleveland, where the White Sox win the opener of this three-game series by a final score of 7-3. The game was scoreless heading into the sixth inning, but then it all came apart for Cleveland as the White Sox would score 6 times. Andrew Benintendi with a leadoff infield single, and then a huge play in the game. Tristan Peters drew a walk on an 18-pitch at-bat, and that ended the night for Gavin Williams, as he was up over 100 pitches at that point. Couple of men aboard with nobody out. Tim Herron came on in relief, and Colson Montgomery hit a ground ball to the first baseman Nathaniel Lowe, who tried to start a double play or at the very least get the force out at second base, but his throw hit the base runner Peters in the helmet. It caromed away. That allowed a run to score. All hands were safe, and then later on in the inning, Chase Mydroth with an RBI single, a two-run double from Kyle Teal, and Miguel Vargas with a two-run home run. That capped the 6-run rally for Vargas. It was home run number 31, and that set the White Sox on their way. The Guardians did get into the scorebooks in the sixth inning, the bottom half of the sixth inning, after Patrick Bailey had led off the inning with a single. Jose Ramirez with Bailey out at second base. He hit a pop-up that the shortstop, Colson Montgomery, was unable to make a play on. He got a glove on it but dropped it for an error, and that allowed Bailey to score. And the Guardians were on the board. That made it 6-1. White Sox added another run in the top half of the ninth inning on an RBI single from Benintendi. And then in the bottom half of the ninth, with a man aboard, David Fry stepped in.
8: David Fry with a drive to left. There she goes to the bleachers. And it's a 7-3 ball game. David Fry hits one 410 feet, his seventh home run.
0: But that was all the Guardians could muster on this night as the White Sox win it 7-3. Seven runs, nine hits, two errors for Chicago. And they left nine men on base for the Guardians. Three runs, seven hits, one error, five men left stranded. The winning pitcher, Sean Burke, now 9-7. Gavin Williams takes the loss. He falls to 13-8. Time of the game, 3 hours and 10 minutes. And the paid crowd was 24,318. Stay with us. We'll hear from manager Stephen Vogt when we return.
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0: Guardians come up short tonight, 7-3, your final score to the White Sox. And let's head downstairs and hear from manager Stephen Vogt.
15: Thank you, Gavin, tonight.
16: Gavin was awesome. Pitching out of that jam in the fourth, second, third, nobody out. Great play by Hosey. Gavin made some unbelievable pitches when he needed to. They did a nice job. Looked like they made a little bit of an adjustment looking for spin second time through. But Gavin kept him off the board. They made him throw a lot of pitches, but I thought Gavin was outstanding.
15: Just think of that Tristan Peters at bat. We don't see him that long. Can that change momentum a little bit?
16: Yeah, end up seeing 18 pitches, and work a walk. That was an unbelievable at bat by both of them. Gavin kept executing and, Peters kept fouling him off. That was, two very good players going at it. That was entertaining, to say the least. But, obviously got Gavin's pitch count way up with that at bat. But, I thought Gavin was great.
15: I feel like twice in the past week there's been throws that clanked off a helmet, just one of those random baseball things that can't prevent.
16: Yeah, it happens. We've seen it twice, like you said, one in our favor, one not. But it does happen. I haven't seen a replay, but I'm guessing Peters kind of took a good route. Good outside route into second base is what you're supposed to do. And unfortunately, it just bounced off his head.
17: What you see from just Tim and Daniel at that sixth inning?
16: Yeah, I thought, Timmy obviously came in, got the ground ball, and, only a couple weak contact, and they were able to just keep it going. It looked like Daniel just missed a fastball over the middle to Vargas. But, we got ourselves into trouble in that inning, and they took advantage of it.
15: Just thinking about your bets against Sean Burke when he came into the game.
16: Yeah, he's pitched really well against us. He's got a big mix. He threw the ball really well against us. We just weren't able to kind of get any kind of momentum going. And, so credit to him. He pitched really well.
15: Yes, they obviously won the season series today. Talking about there's 12 games left. Like, what's the key to not, like, what loss?
16: This team's not going to get down by one loss. We have two more in this series. Again, we know what we're up against. We know that there's an 11-game sprint to the end, but we can only take care of one at a time. This team hasn't let one loss get them down yet. I don't expect that to happen now. We're going to be ready to go tomorrow.
17: Angel, okay.
16: So we pulled Angel out of precaution. He's got some right side soreness. We'll know more tomorrow. Yeah, I mean, just asked him what he was feeling. He said he was feeling all right. And then it was my decision to take him out. I just, with the game state and where we were at, I didn't want something weird to happen to make it worse. So, like I said, they're checking on him right now. We'll know more in the morning.
0: So, with the loss tonight, the Guardians now fall two back in the loss column to the White Sox. With 11 games remaining on the schedule for Cleveland, they will open play tomorrow, a game and a half back of front-running Chicago in the AL Central. And in the wild card chase, we'll wait and see what happens up in Toronto with the Tigers in front of the Blue Jays, who are trailing the Guardians by a game in the chase for that third and final wild card spot. But the Blue Jays are trailing 6-5 in the top half of the ninth inning. Game two of the series tomorrow night, a 6:40 first pitch. Airtime for Guardians warm-up, 6:05. Until then, for Brian Motze back at Command Center, and of course Tom Hamilton, this is Jim Rosenhaus reminding you the final score from downtown Cleveland and Progressive Field, the Chicago White Sox 7, the Cleveland Guardians 3. Have a good night, everyone.
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17: The next offering, swung on a little tamper in front of the plate. Bare hand grab by Teal, throws to first, and the White Sox stay in control of the division, beating up the Guardians tonight 7-3. We've got extra innings coming up.
18: 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Here's your host, Dennis Manilov.
19: The White Sox won tonight in part because they have Tristan Peters and the Cleveland Guardians do not. Who would have thought that that sentence could be uttered as of middle of December in 2025? Tristan Peters was DFA'd by the Tampa Bay Rays, the mighty Rays. They DFA'd him to make room for Steven Matz. White Sox acquired him for cash considerations in December of 2025 for left-handed hitting depth and versatility. Well, Tristan Peters was part of the solution for the White Sox tonight in a 7-3 victory over the Guardians. And he has been really good this year for the Chicago White Sox. 804 OPS, 12 bombs, 145 games, 31 doubles, 4 triples. Tristan freaking Peters haunting the Guardians. Now, the Guardians, you know, they didn't have anything to do with Peters in the past, so technically I guess haunting's not the word, but it's just painful to watch a guy like Tristan Peters helping the Chicago White Sox again and again and again and again. Meanwhile, the Guardians' perennial MVP candidate, except for this year, Jose Ramirez, batting second tonight for some reason. I can't for the life of me figure out why Jose Ramirez was batting second when you knew that Newcomb was the opener and Burke was coming up next. Stephen Vogt has his methods. He knows what he's doing. Jose Ramirez continues his ungodly streak in September. 0 extra base hits. None. Now, he did scratch out a hit, but Jose Ramirez is 6-49 in September with 0 extra base hits. Meanwhile, Tristan Peters is helping the Chicago White Sox win the AL Central. It looks dire right now for the good guys. It really does. When I did Operation Win the Division about 5 weeks ago, I said that Guardians had to sweep this series, and they've already lost one. So this is not good. The division is, you know, the division hopes are on life support. Yes, they can win the next two and be leading the division after Wednesday afternoon. And I sure hope they do, the Guardians. But I have my doubts. And even if the Guardians do win this series, the White Sox have clinched the season series by virtue of their victory tonight. So this is really bad. And it was tough to take. And my throat is killing me. And I can barely speak because I've been sick. And it's getting worse. Every word is painful. It's like I'm getting stabbed in the back of the throat. So I'm not getting emotional over the Guardians. I just can't speak. Jose Ramirez can't get extra base hits. He's nothing right now. His hand is killing him. He has no power. Can't get on base, although he did rip a couple bags tonight. And Ramirez was actually down the list of problems for this team. Gavin Williams. Can we please stop talking about Gavin Williams' strikeouts? Hold on a second. I'm so sick and tired of hearing about Gavin Williams strikeouts. I'll listen to Williams, the strikeout king, if he's pitching 7, 8, 9 innings. And I know a lot of strikeouts. Typically, you don't pitch a lot of innings, except unless you're Nolan Ryan or Randy Johnson or Curt Schilling. Gavin Williams, you know, he gets all this love for these strikeouts. All you ever hear about, strikeouts. 200-plus strikeouts. I gave up caring a long time ago. What I care about is how many innings does the guy that you trust to be your ace, how many innings does he pitch? Gavin Williams is a 6-inning pitcher. And tonight he wasn't even that. 5 innings, 4 hits, 2 runs, 1 earned, 3 walks, 7 strikeouts. A lot of the 5 innings had to do with Tristan Peters and the 18-pitch plate appearance. One of the plate appearances of the 21st century. One of the greatest plate appearances you'll ever see. Wind up drawing a walk. However, you watch the first 3 pitches of that plate appearance. The umpire missed the first strike call. It was a curveball. Should have been a called strike at the knees. And Bailey wanted to challenge, but he double clutched because he had blown a challenge earlier. So there was no challenge on it. Next pitch called strike. I'm not saying Peters would have taken it. I'm not saying he would have taken strike two. But, I mean, strike three. Given his plate appearance, he probably would have fouled it off. But the third plate, that 18-pitch plate appearance could have gone a lot differently if the umpire had gotten the call right on the first strike, or if Cleveland had 2 challenges remaining instead of 1 after the blown, ill-advised challenge by Patrick Bailey early in the game. Gavin Williams has made 30 starts this season. You know how many times he's got 21 or more outs? 9. 21 or more outs. That 21 outs equals 7 innings. 7 or more innings for Gavin Williams. 9 times. That's it. 6 or fewer innings. 21 times. He's never had 6 1/3 or 6 2/3. You can't have that from Gavin Williams. You can't. Maybe you accept something like that from Joey Cantillo or Parker Messick, Slade Ciccone. And I don't mean to put Messick in Ciccone's basket, but I mean, I'm talking about a young guy, you know, a young guy who's not expected to be an ace right away. But Gavin Williams, the ceiling is there, the expectations are through the roof, and he's only managed to get 21 or more outs 9 times out of 30. Oh, but Dennis, he struck out 7. Didn't you see? He struck out 7. Strikeout total. Look what he's doing in Cleveland Annals with strikeout. Who gives a damn? What I needed tonight as a Guardians fan from Gavin Williams was 8-3-0-0-1-3. Okay? I didn't need the strikeouts. I needed the innings, and I needed White Sox off the board. And if Gavin Williams is pitching deeper into the game, maybe the bullpen isn't exposed. Who knows? Your thoughts, 216-578-1100. 216-578-1100. 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
17: Longtime Republican Senator Mitch McConnell has made his return to the U.S. Senate. The 84-year-old was on the floor today voting in a wheelchair, his first public appearance since June. McConnell had been hospitalized after falling at his Washington, D.C. residence 3 months ago. California Governor Gavin Newsom is saying if former Vice President Kamala Harris decides to run for president in 2028, he will not run, telling CNN he wouldn't want to go against Harris, saying his decision is based on a political reality. In an emotional Emmy Awards acceptance speech tonight, Rhea Seehorn took home a trophy for lead actress in the drama series Pluribus, her first Emmy win.
18: They're telling me to wrap it up, but no. Thank you, Vince Gilligan, for giving me not only the role of a lifetime, but for creating sets where we all get to collaborate and we are actually made to feel safe to take risks so that we get better as artists.
17: Seehorn was nominated twice for playing Kim Wexler in Better Call Saul. I'm Scott Carr.
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25: Williams checks second. The payoff pitch. Just missed outside on a curveball. An 18-pitch at bat and a walk. And that will bring to the mound manager Stephen Vogt for a pitching change on as good an at bat as you may ever see in a major league game.
26: End up seeing 18 pitches, you know what I mean, and work a walk. That was an unbelievable at bat by both of them. Gavin kept executing, and you know, Peters kept fouling them off. That was you know, two very good players going at it. That was entertaining, to say the least. But, you know, obviously got Gavin's pitch count way up with that at bat. But I thought Gavin was great.
0: Back to Dollar Bank Extra Innings on WTAM 1100, home of the Guardians. Here again is your host, Dennis Manilov.
1: Tristan Peters with an 18-pitch plate appearance in the sixth inning, and it factored into the sixth spot that the White Sox put up at Progressive Field. First six runs of the game, and the White Sox went on to win 7-3. Seven runs, nine hits, two errors for the White Sox. Three runs, seven hits, one error for the Guardians. At least David Fry homered. Fry hit a two-run homer with two outs in the ninth for the final margin. Yeah, Tristan Peters created a lot of second-guessing of manager Stephen Vogt. Maybe a lot of people were first-guessing. I actually was okay with Williams coming out for the sixth. I'm going to freely acknowledge, freely admit it. Even though it didn't go the way Williams or manager Stephen Vogt wanted to, I wasn't second-guessing the decision to run Williams back out there. Others have. Williams ended up facing just two batters in the sixth. Andrew Benintendi, six-pitch single up the middle. And then Tristan Peters, the 18-pitch plate appearance, and who knows what it would have looked like if the first pitch of the plate appearance had been called a strike like it should have been, curveball. Then a fastball strike looking, then 0-2, who knows what happens there, but turns out to be a 1-1 count instead of an 0-2 count. Peters takes another fastball on the inside edge. So it's 1-2, foul, foul, foul, foul, ball. Foul, foul, foul, foul, foul, foul, ball. Foul, foul, ball. I mean, you tip the batting helmet to Tristan Peters. That was an incredible performance. It really was. It's a shame that it came from a guy on the other team, White Sox, instead of somebody on the Guardians. And here's the thing. Anybody who saw it, Robert Zicke and I were booth one with Davidson and Bloom Daddy. He was swinging away. Like, this was not a guy who was just up there, you know what, I'm going to spoil, and I'm just going to try to extend my plate appearance against this guy to run up his pitch count. No, he was actually swinging away and legit fouling the ball off. Could have struck out at any point, could have popped out at any point, could have flied out, grounded out, singled, but he just kept fouling and fouling and fouling and fouling. And you give him credit for a professional plate appearance and a game-altering plate appearance. So, as difficult as it is for us to deal with in Cleveland, you got it. Sometimes you give the other team the credit. All right, let's hit some calls here. Start with, what do we got, Rob? Let's start with Green. Green, what's up, Green?
3: Hey, listen. I just listened to your narrative, and my thing was the only problem I've had with Stephen Vogt throughout the season is I always thought at times that he makes because basically this is a game we have to win. I mean, and he allowed him to. Because he allowed him to stay in a little bit too long. I felt that he should have had somebody ready. And, yeah, okay, I'll give the guy a little props for, keeping him busy and wearing him out. But it was obvious that he didn't have the same stuff. I mean, you're talking about 18 pitches. That was a red light right there. And I thought that the fact that he allowed him to continue, that was
1: Yeah, Green. Green, thanks for the call. I appreciate it. By the way, the Chiefs have got the can out on the Broncos, as I said they would, as I predicted they would, just destroying the Broncos on Monday Night Football, 31-10. So Patrick Mahomes returned to the NFL after the ACL. Glorious for the Chiefs, 31-10 early fourth quarter. Bo Nix and Sean Payton are dilapidated, broken down, and the Chiefs are destroying them. Here's the thing, Green, and to the second guessers as well. And Rob Rozicki, I'll bring you in. You tell me if I'm all wet. My expectations for Gavin Williams are, if he's going to be the ace, if he's going to be mentioned as the ace, if he has the ceiling that we know he has, given his stuff, and given the strikeouts, you know, the strikeouts that everybody's in love with, you got to ride him, especially on extra rest. You ride him for at least 110 to 115, maybe 120 pitches. And by my count, he was, 89 entering the sixth? I mean, you really want to pull the plug on Gavin Williams after five shutouts? Now, was he bobbing and weaving? Yes. Did he lack his control command combo? Yes. But he still had pitched five shutouts. His pitch count was under 90. He's on long rest. It's the game of the year. The expectations for him are to pitch like an ace. I don't get the second guessing of vote in this particular instance, sending him out for the sixth. What say you?
4: No, I had no problem with Williams going out for the sixth. I mean, he finished with a .113. All right. Yeah, you'd like him to go maybe a little longer to finish that the full inning. And then you even kind of look at the inning itself. The first hit, the runner on, was, you know, it was a ground ball to Rocchio that he was trying to make an acrobatic play, and the ball kind of, you know, he messed up the transfer. I mean, it wasn't exactly a ringing double off the wall or anything like that. So, I mean, Gavin had looked roughly the same as how he had looked pretty much the whole game. And he did a pretty good job of battling when he was not locating his breaking stuff at all. And unfortunately, when you're battling like that, the one thing that costs you is your pitch count. And I'd like to see what would happen if that at bat did not go 18 pitches, if it went 12. You know, maybe when it was around 100, does he see another batter? Does he see two more batters? I think the emotional highs and lows of that one single at bat was almost as important with the pitch count itself to kind of knock Williams out. So, I give it to the White Sox for, making him work. But, yeah, at the same time, I'm not going to second-guess vote in this one.
1: The White Sox earned the victory tonight. As difficult as it is to acknowledge it, they were better than Cleveland. Stephen Vogt could be questioned for the Williams decision. I had more of an issue with him batting Jose Ramirez second against an opener than I did taking Gavin Williams out or letting him pitch into the sixth on long rest. I thought it was fine to do that. But the other thing too is, like, Cleveland failed to take advantage of Sean Burke. I mean, you've got to be better against Sean Burke than Cleveland was.
4: That's where I'm at right now, and I understand we wanted Williams to go a little longer, so on and so forth. But he did go shutout ball. But the other thing that also did not happen while he was on the mound, yeah, the White Sox didn't score. The Guardians didn't put a runner on second base. And they could, if they would have crossed a runner or two over home plate, they would have absolutely taken some pressure off Williams. I don't think every at-bat would have been high leverage from the third inning on, which is one of the reasons why he was blown out at 113, with five-plus innings and, you know, still so many, you know, however many outs to go. So, yeah, this is one that the offense just didn't do anything. You know, you can't put it on one specific player. You can't put it on one specific moment and situation. It's, you know, the fact that the only time your offense really had any life was when David Fry went deep in the ninth inning. And other than that, okay, cool. I mean, yeah. You know, it doesn't matter how great you pick. Gavin could have given up 10 runs tonight, and the outcome would have been the same in the standings.
1: Angel, right side soreness, that swing against Hagen Smith. Good thing, by the way, Bazana's been doing some stuff in September, because there's another draft class of 2024 dude that's just awesome. Hagen Smith is going to be a problem for Cleveland for years and years and years. Drew in Chicago. Drew, what do you got?
5: Hey, D-Man, first things first, hope you're feeling better soon. It sounds like you're struggling. That's
1: getting
5: sure
1: worse, man. It's getting
5: better.
1: Worse, but thank you for
5: the
1: well wishes.
5: Yeah, sounds like it. I feel for you. I got no issues with Vogt and the Gavin Williams thing. I mean, he's your quote-unquote ace, and my problem with Gavin's always been the same. He's got electric stuff, but he just forgets how to pitch. I feel like he's chasing strikeouts instead of outs, and you know, when you need to win, strikeouts don't mean much. I would much prefer him to strike out three or four guys than 10 and go an extra inning and a half. And I'm with you. I'm scratching my head on batting Jose second. I guess my question to you, and I mean, no one's going to tell us, but I'm starting to think that he's not moving him down the lineup because I'm guessing he doesn't want to step on his toes. But it's like, you know, I have no problem with Jose still playing because let's be honest, they don't have anything better that's suffering because of Jose. You know, there's no one on the bench that can replace him even at his worst, but batting him second and third, it just seems kind of odd to me that he hasn't moved down. And I was wondering what you think. Do you think that's a case of don't ruffle Jose's feathers? Let's give him his respect and keep him in that two or three, worst case four hole so that he doesn't feel like he's being disrespected. That's the only thing I can come up with.
1: Yeah, I'm with you there.
5: They're just inconsistent, man. They're just inconsistent at home. They don't score. They disappear when there's openers. I don't know what that's all about, but it seems like every time a team starts an opener with us, the bats just go quiet. So that's the only thing that's been consistent this year is that they've just been really, really bad at home, and they do not score runs when you need them to. So hope you're feeling better, D-Man, and hopefully we get them tomorrow.
1: Thanks, Drew. I hear you. Yeah, Guardians in a must-win tomorrow and Wednesday. I mean, they're going to say it's not a must-win yet, but it is. They have to win the next two if they want to have any slim chance of winning the AL Central. Because the White Sox schedule after the Cleveland series is nothing to write home about. And, you know, White Sox would be like, what's the big deal about Cleveland? We're not worried. And that's a fair assessment of the Guardians. The Guardians are just 76 and 75. Let's recount since the second game on September 4th. That was the doubleheader sweep by the Guardians over the Tigers. But since that second game, it's been win loss, win loss, win loss, win loss, win loss. Perfect summation of this team. Up, down, up, down, up, down, 76 and 75. That's mediocrity. And now they've lost the season series to the White Sox, which makes winning the division that much harder, especially with so few games left. Operation winning the division was counting on a sweep. Now they have to scramble to win the series. White Sox can relax tomorrow night and Wednesday. Yes, Rob?
4: Well, yeah, I'm going to take two facts right now and put them together, and hopefully it'll make you feel better. The fact that it is looking more and more like we are a wild card team in this whole tournament, that's I think becoming true. Along with the fact, what you were just saying before, we're not playing at home all that well. If we're a wild card team, if the Guardians are going to be, the third wild card team, no matter who they play, they will be on the road. They will not have home field advantage. So maybe, I understand we'd like them to play well at home, and we'd like them to play well enough to win the division. But if we can't have both of them, let's have neither of them instead of one.
1: One of my problems with the Guardians, one of my many problems this year, is I don't trust any of them right now. I haven't trusted any of them pretty much all year. I mean, who can you say, oh, yeah, this guy's going to definitely deliver for me? Chase DeLauder, two grounded into double plays, 0 for 3 tonight. Yeah, he's been really good this year overall, but even DeLauder has struggled the last few games. And, you go back to the end of the winning streak. The Guardians had won 7 in a row. They swept the West Coast trip to Colorado, or the Western trip to Colorado and the Angels after winning the final game of that Giants series. 7 wins in a row, come home, where they don't want to play and lose to Kansas City on Friday, August 28th. Since the end of the winning streak, it's been loss, loss, win, win, loss, loss, win, win, loss, win, loss, win, loss, win, loss, win, loss. I mean, they just can't get anything going. And yes, they had the winning streak that helped them a lot. And they fattened up on a couple of tomato cans in the Rockies and the Angels. But just another loss by a team that can't win at home with any consistency at all. This was very much a Guardians-like loss. This is what we've seen and heard from them many times this year. So we shouldn't be surprised. Steve in Middleburg Heights. Steve, what do you got?
6: First of all, get better soon, man. Get some lemon juice and distilled water in here. That really helps old country medicine there. Second of all, this is my first call to your show as a recently minted 50-year-old guy. So,
1: wow, cool.
6: Looking forward to another decade. But let me circle back to something you mentioned the other night, that in your operation division, whatever your title is for
1: this,
6: we were, I think you said, a game ahead of what you had predicted. So now we're kind of on point. This is the only optimism you're going to hear from me. Now we're tied. So now we've got to play, in my opinion, 575 ball. What you're seeing today is what you've seen all season. If you liken the Guardians to a eight-cylinder engine, yeah, an eight-cylinder sounds really good when it's tuned, when every piston, every cylinder is firing in order. The only problem is, and if you liken individual players to pistons and cylinders, we've just been just scuffling. Yeah, a car that's out of whack will get you down the road, but it'll have no performance, no power. We've just had too many all of the little things that we need to work to get this

0: 2-0 against the White Sox. You want any chance of winning the division, you have to win both games. You cannot lose this series to the White Sox. Even 1-2, you cannot do that. So you have to win the next two. Then the Athletics come to town for the weekend. In no way, shape, or form can you ever lose to the Athletics in a weekend series in late September when you're trying to hunt the playoffs. That is a must sweep. You cannot give that game away, a game in that series away. So the Guardians are facing a must win streak of 5. This crew has got to rip off 5 in a row. I have my doubts. 216-578-1100. Text the show 21095.
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5: Presidential pushback. I'm Lisa Lacerra, Fox News. President Trump says more regulations on artificial intelligence are not needed.
6: Those demanding a slowdown in AI development and data centers are part of a sick conspiracy, President Trump says. The president says the government already has tremendous criminal and regulatory power over companies and has stopped AI people from doing bad or potentially bad things. President Trump says overregulation or slowing down development only benefits China.
7: I've said it from the beginning. Whoever wins AI, and we're leading by a lot, whoever wins AI wins.
6: But tech leaders are raising new alarms about the potential of artificial intelligence soon advancing beyond human control.
5: Fox's Jared Halpern at the White House. Former Anthropic researcher Jacob Cox on sounding the alarm. He tells Fox's Sean Hannity.
8: The reason this is unique is AI is moving so incredibly quickly, we won't have time to respond to it before it's too late.
5: This afternoon, Vice President J.D. Vance said the administration wants to make sure AI is regulated smartly. The Supreme Court has rejected President Trump's bid to restrict mail ballots ahead of the midterm elections. Kentucky Senator Mitch McConnell returned to the Senate this afternoon to place his first vote in months.
9: He'd been recovering from a fall at his home earlier this year. In comments to the media that had to be enhanced to be clearly heard, McConnell said he was surprised by the reception.
10: I wasn't sure how many of you would be here today, but I'm glad to see it. Time to get back to work.
9: His presence will give Republicans a needed vote on legislation involving cryptocurrency and college sports to come this session. McConnell will finish out this current Senate term, his seventh, and retire when the new Congress begins next January.
5: Fox's Cornell Scott. America's listening to Fox News.
11: I'm Tom Moore. Here's what else you need to know. No jurors chosen today in the murder trial of former Cleveland attorney Gregory Moore because the defense filed motions for a delay in the trial. Moore's defense saying it's been loaded with a lot of new evidence and needs more time to go over it all. Assistant Cuyahoga County Prosecutor Tasha Forcione disagrees.
12: They haven't alleged any facts or any factual information or believable information for this court to require a hearing.
11: Moore accused of the stabbing death 13 years ago of Aliza Sherman. She was killed while downtown to meet with Moore, who was handling her divorce case. The Brook Park Road Bridge over the Rocky River Valley will remain closed till about Thanksgiving. Brett Kovacs of ODOT says plans are being made to deal with some of the beams on the bridge that support traffic.
13: Engineers have had a chance to kind of look at everything, get a good plan together, and now we are just doing some final design and contractor on board getting equipment that we need to repair these bridge floor beams.
11: Eventually, a long-term reconstruction of the bridge will be undertaken. Cleveland's annual St. Patrick's Day parade is moving next year from Superior Avenue to a route that goes from Playhouse Square, mostly down Prospect Avenue. Margie Bodel, executive director of the parade committee, says it's because the city's creating a 6-inch high bicycle lane in the middle of Superior.
14: We kind of spent a couple years studying it and looking at it and seeing if we could compromise and maybe they could make the bike path level closer to downtown, but that wasn't to be. So we had to look for another permanent route, hopefully permanent route.
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15: We'll stay cool, comfortable, very pleasant through the evening and overnight. Temperatures settle back into the 50s and maybe a couple upper 40s for our coldest locations. A cool start to your Tuesday, but we're going to improve into the low 80s through the afternoon, thanks in large part to a good southerly breeze. A few extra clouds around, but we're dry through the daylight hours. In the 3 News Weather Center, I'm meteorologist Jessica Van Meter.
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26: The pitch. Swung on, banged to first, backhanded by Lowe to second. It hit the runner. Ball caroms into left center. Scoring is Benintendi. Peters goes to third. what could have been a double play ball turns chaotic. That'll be a throwing error on Nathaniel Lowe. White Sox lead 1-0. And runners at the corners with nobody out.
0: Back to Dollar Bank Extra Innings on WTAM 1100, home of the Guardians. 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
1: Get back to the Guardians in a second, but for those of you who wanted to get rid of the Kansas City Chiefs, and there were many of you, I hate to break it to you, they're not going anywhere. They're back, and yes, you can accuse me of overreacting to one game, but you look at the AFC West. The Broncos are getting stomped right now by the Chiefs at Geha Field. The Chargers are posers like I told you they were. I've insisted this for years. Jim Harbaugh is a fraud, okay? Justin Herbert is a fraud. And what did they do? Season opening loss to the Cardinals. And so you got the Broncos, you have the Chargers and the Raiders. I mean, come on. The Raiders are not going to be a problem. The Chiefs are going to win this, the AFC West. And the Broncos are coming back to earth because they had an incredibly favorable schedule last year. They got every break in the world. And reality sets in beginning tonight. Patty Mahomes and the Chiefs are destroying the Broncos 31-10 with 3 minutes left in the game. And the AFC West is belongs to the Chiefs again. Yes, Rob.
2: Yeah, I think both Super Bowl or both AFC championship representatives, the Broncos and the Patriots, they're going to have a real tough time because what you just said is the fact that they're not playing last place schedules. They're going to be playing a lot of primetime games, and they're going to be playing other teams that are worthy of primetime games. So, yeah, it's going to be tough. And if you actually looked at the AFC West standings, assuming this holds up, which I have no reason to think it won't, the Raiders and Chiefs are going to be the only two teams that have won anything in this so far this season. So, yeah, I picked the Chiefs to go to the Super Bowl before this thing started.
1: Wow.
2: Because, yeah, I mean, we're not going to doubt Patrick Mahomes. Are we really going to do that? Are we really going to sit? Yeah, I mean, they're a playoff team for sure. But are we really going to sit here and think that that's going to they're going to miss this thing twice with Andy Reid and Mahomes and Kelce and everybody else?
1: Mahomes looks fantastic, but so does Kenneth Walker the IV. And I mean, he's been incredible. And the Chiefs are just finishing off the Broncos. A 2 minute warning coming up. All these concerns about what the Chiefs are going to do on the offensive line, they shouldn't be any concerns anymore. Texters have come in to go with the car analogy. You can have the nicest car in the world, but if there's water in the gas tank and the oil doesn't get changed, you're not going very far. Another text, huh? Can't lose a game to the A's. Why? Because we're some great 500 team and we stink at home. Doubtful. I'm just saying if the Guardians want to have a realistic chance of making the playoffs, they have to win the next five games. They'll say, well, we don't have to win the games against the White Sox if we get in by the wild card, but I disagree. You got to at least give yourself a chance at the division coming out of this series against Chicago when you got them at their place. You can't lose another series at home. But the Guardians' backs are against it now. They got to win the next two because they lost tonight. And, you know, it's a three-team race for that AL third wild card between the Guardians, the Blue Jays, and the Rangers. Problem for Cleveland is no tiebreaker against the Blue Jays, no tiebreaker against the Rangers. So it's really, really bad, suboptimal to say the least, that the Guardians now have lost the tiebreaker by virtue of losing the season series to the White Sox, the Blue Jays, and the Rangers. The three teams that can potentially keep you out of the playoffs, and you lost the season series to each one of them. That's a disaster. But that's where the Guardians find themselves. Yes, Rob.
2: Yeah, and I understand we're doing operation win the division, but at the same time, I think we might have to look at everything and be a little bit more realistic, and that's just operation back into the playoffs. That might be the best way because, I mean, what's the realistic expectation here at this point? Seriously. Like, you know, are we going to, you know, all of a sudden win 12 in a row and just take this division? I don't think so. And I think the best we can hope for at this rate is just try to win two out of three against whoever we're playing at home, and then just root like crazy against whoever the Rangers, whoever the Blue Jays are playing. Today it was the Tigers of all teams. The enemy of our enemy is our friend. But at this rate, as long as, let's just get into the tournament. I'm not setting my expectation level too high.
1: Yeah, I'm not moving off the OWTD because
2: I respect
1: the OSTS worked last year. But I will be forced to concede if the Guardians lose either one of the next two games. Rob, we got some calls. Let me see the board if we can. Let's go to Richard and Wycliffe. Richard, what do you got?
3: I'm just going to repeat what you said before about the home field. The mystery to, if you want to know why we're at where we're at, look at we're the only team in our division that has a home losing record. And just two more wins at home would have made what a significant difference. If two more wins at home and our record before today would have been 78-72. Two more wins. I don't understand the mystery why we have trouble winning at home. That is still the factor that's killing us. That's all. I wouldn't even talk about today's game as far as why he brought Heron in. I don't know. Heron has not been that reliable that early in the game. That's all I got to say about that. But I don't think we even have a chance for the wild card. I don't think we're going to outplay Toronto the rest of the season. And if we lose, as you said, we got to win both games. We got to win five in a row, and that's kind of unlikely at this point the way they've been playing.
1: Yeah, and Richard, thanks for the call. Yeah, I hear you. I mean, Richard's dispirited, defeated. I'm defeated. Rob's defeated. Well, not yet, but I'm, this season has really been difficult to deal with. It sucks the life out of you because they've been so mediocre. By the way, victory formation for the Chiefs, 31-10 is your final. So, as predicted by Rob and I, the Chiefs were going to handle the Broncos tonight. I'm not sure what Courtney had. Courtney had a winning week, though. Courtney Rego, sponsor of NFL Picks. And not only did he have a winning week, but he hit his three-leg anytime touchdown parlay. And my player props were good today for week one. So we had a lot to celebrate with NFL Picks. Not much to celebrate with the Guardians. David Fry did hit a two-out, two-run homer in the ninth to make it 7-3. Pull the Guardians within 7-3. But it was just a mess. I mean, and I mean, you really have faith in Foster Griffin tomorrow night? I don't. I have no faith in Foster Griffin tomorrow night. None. Do I think that the Guardians are going to lose? No. I don't want to think that, but I don't like their chances. And then, Wednesday afternoon, if the White Sox are looking for the sweep, Guardians Daubers will be down. It's just so disappointing. Yes, Rob.
2: Well, and the weird thing is, if you look at like the thorn in our paw the last week or so, 10 days, and today is exactly a case in point. Eight pretty good innings. I mean, what, they gave up one run, the solo shot. Okay, I understand that. That's going to happen. But, how many times the last couple, 10 days or so, I think we had Bybee had a start Friday's game. Except for that seven-run inning, the Guardians were A-OK. Except for the six-run inning, the Guardians were fine. Except for the eight-run, thing Baltimore dropped on us the other day, the Guardians were A-OK. For whatever reason, where we have been very good at limiting damage and getting out of the big inning, which is the only way we have a shot at winning games. Let's just be honest about that. We haven't been able to limit that damage, and I don't know why. We've been very good at doing that the last couple of years, really. I mean, that's been part of guard's ball, is limiting mistakes and limiting how much they affect you. But for whatever reason, we get a couple of runners on. You saw me today in the booth. They cross those two runners on in the sixth inning, and we're just, okay, I'll just see you at the studio. I know it's about to happen.
1: 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We'll be back in a bit.
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26: The next stop, offering. Swung on a little tamper in front of the plate. Bare hand grab by Teal. Throws to first. And the White Sox stay in control of the division, beating up the Guardians tonight 7-3.
11: This team's not going to get down by one loss. We have two more in this series. We know what we're up against. We know that there's an 11-game sprint to the end, but we can only take care of one at a time. This team hasn't let one loss get them down yet. I don't expect that to happen now. We're going to be ready to go.
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1: 216-578-1100, text the show 21095, text brought to you by Absolute Roofing, 3110, the final in Geha Field, Chiefs over the Broncos to conclude NFL Week 1. Jeremiah in Akron. Jeremiah, you are on the show. What's up, Jeremiah?
12: Oh, hello. Nice to talk to you again. Well, my thoughts are about Tom Hamilton tonight. I'm just thinking about the things that he said on the radio. I don't know if you've listened, if you listened to everything he says, but there are some things like he said, oh, it's a catch 22. And then he didn't go on to mention. And I just think, I mean, he's just such a genius that sometimes he can't explain everything he has to say about the past that he knows. I don't know. I mean, it's kind of sad because to see a great person like that kind of going out and retiring, you know, it's going to be the saddest day in my life when I see Tom Hamilton retire as a broadcaster. I think he was the best broadcaster in all of baseball. I think that sometimes he just can't explain everything because he's just, you know, sometimes it's just too, he's just too intelligent. I mean, he knows things that go back to the 60s and the 70s, got a photographic memory and all that. But I just, I just think that the way I listen to him now, he's trying to let us know that he's not going to be along for forever. And it's sad to listen to him go. That's all I'm wanting. Well,
1: and Jeremiah, thanks for the call. Hammy hasn't mentioned it overtly, covertly. It does, and Hammy is a genius. He is a genius. He's a national treasure, not just a local treasure. But there is some food for thought to Jeremiah's point. The Guardians season this year ends. Okay, so Tom Hamilton's in his early 70s. He's a National Baseball Hall of Famer. Not that he had to have that on his mantle or on his resume before he retired, but he's a National Baseball Hall of Famer. He's early 70s. This season ends. What if there's no season next year? Does Hammy want to ramp it up again in his mid-70s for 2028? So, but as far as we know, Tom Hamilton is going to be the play-by-play voice of the Guardians until he's 100. Yes, Rob.
2: Yeah, well, the nice thing is, and I'm sure anybody who is, who listens and, knows this game at all, it's one job that you don't need to be able to, dig a hole, scale a fence, lift 100 pounds or anything like that. You know, we see a lot of guys in this business go into their late 70s, early 80s. How old was Vin Scully when he was calling games? Early 90s. So, yeah, I'm sure, he's not 22 years old anymore, but at least it's a job where that is not as much of a factor as maybe, most every, actual, manual labor job that we all have to go to every day.
1: Well, can I take a look at the text, please?
2: Yes.
1: I'm going to see before we go to a break. I keep seeing fractions of it. What's the big announcement coming from the Cavs tomorrow?
2: I think it's a jersey reveal. I think that's what they were teasing, was like a city edition jersey.
1: Okay. All right. So, yeah, we got a Cavs announcement tomorrow. And, hopefully I'll have something tomorrow with a better voice. But for now, we keep plugging along on the Sportsline portion of this show after Dollar Bank Extra Innings. Guardians go down to defeat. It's very disappointing. No other way to cut it. And this season, it just, tonight's game, to me, is symbolic of how this season has gone. more often than not. And the Guardians, higher-ups, they need to get into the playoffs, because if they don't, they're going to have to answer to this nothing burger of a season. They're going to have to answer to why they were mediocre pretty much all year. If they get in, slate's clean. But if they don't get in, it's going to be like, what? Wait, what? You guys wasted all this pitching, stud rotation, hammer closer, and you guys only managed to go 500, basically. So hopefully they can finish with a flourish, but I have my doubts. 216-578-1100, Texas Show 210-95.

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10: The U.S. Supreme Court is rejecting the Trump administration's attempt to restrict voting by mail. Members of the High Court said today they would not consider the emergency application the Trump administration filed, seeking to block a lower court ruling that said the regulation was most likely unlawful. The decision blocks the Postal Service from implementing the new restrictions from going into effect. Two conservative justices, the only dissenters, Clarence Thomas and Samuel Alito. Senator Mitch McConnell is back in the U.S. Senate, the 84-year-old back on the floor today in a wheelchair, his first public appearance since June. Senators were coming back to Capitol Hill from a break with questions still swirling about McConnell's health. McConnell was hospitalized after falling at his Washington, D.C. home 3 months ago. President Trump has been defending the AI industry, calling fear over its expansion a hoax, posting to social media the only control or guardrails that AI needs is a strong and smart, high IQ president. And he writes the USA has that in spades. I'm Scott Carr.
11: 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That is what's most important," preying on our most vulnerable for his own gain. Paid for by Ohioans for lower costs, not authorized by any candidate or candidates committee.
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1: Guardians lost to the White Sox tonight in the opener of a three-game series at Progressive Field. The showdown series begins on a down note. The White Sox, you know, they don't impress me beyond belief, but that's actually not a knock on them because they play in the American League Central. The Guardians don't impress me. Nobody in the American League Central should impress you. Did I say Kenneth Walker the fourth? He's actually Kenneth Walker the third. I thought it was the fourth. We'll double check that. But the graphic says Kenneth Walker the third. All right, the third. Okay.
2: Yeah, at least Google says third.
1: I don't know why I was thinking the fourth there. Sorry, Kenneth. But Kenneth Walker with a monster game for the Chiefs tonight as they pounded the Broncos in Kansas City. But, yeah, I mean, White Sox fans are like, you're just bitter because your team. You can't get after me because I've already gotten after the Guardians plenty. The Guardians are mediocre. The White Sox are probably going to win the division, but they're not amazing. Now, could they catch fire in the postseason? Yes. If they do, then I'm going to be bitter beyond belief. But, I in other words, when the Guardians are playing the White Sox, I don't feel like they have no shot. But the White Sox have won the season series, and they lead the division, and they've got a stranglehold on this division right now. Rick and Solon, what do you got, Rick? What's up, Rick?
3: Yeah, D-Man, Hosey had an 18-pitch at-bat several years back, and he ended up hitting a double, a ground rule double, banging one into right field. And I just wanted to let you know, I can't remember what year it was, but it was a critical time in the game, and it might have been during one of those two winning streaks they had that went 20 games.
1: Yeah, and thanks, Rick, for the call. Tonight, by the way, I'm pretty sure it's the 9-year anniversary of Jay Bruce's walk-off for 22 in a row. But, yeah, Hosey had a long plate appearance at some point. Tristan Peters is from AP, and I think Tom Withers had the AP story tonight. Fouled off 12 pitches in an 18-pitch plate appearance that keyed Chicago's 6-run outburst in the sixth inning. White Sox beat the Guardians 7-3 Monday night to stay atop the AL Central. Peters' lengthy plate appearance, longest in MLB this season, tied for the third longest since 2000. Quote from Peters, "I felt like I was fighting for my life up there." Yeah, beyond just that plate appearance, the rise of Tristan Peters this year has been a huge storyline for the White Sox. Rob. Your thoughts on the Guardians, because I'm about to hack a balloon.
2: No. Yeah, and I think that caller was talking a little bit about, I remember a game against Oakland, I think it was like 2019 or so, Jose had one, and the news anchor that was still here, I kind of popped out and was like, yeah, I don't think they're done yet. And they ended up popping like a 7-run comeback against Oakland. And then there's been a couple of big Jose plate, long, drawn-out at-bats. But, yeah, nothing at 18. I think I've seen 16 and 17 kind of stop out. But, yeah, I mean, this team is basically right now kind of praying for a miracle to kind of catch fire and get going here. I don't know. I think that's our strategy at this point is just to pray to a higher power that we get hot at the right time.
1: And if the Guardians don't make the playoffs, they're going to have excuses. I don't know if they'll use them, but they'll have excuses. And one of them is going to be Ramirez was playing hurt. Then he came back too quickly because he's a gamer from the hamate surgery, and he was never right after that. But to me, I'm not going to be in the mood for excuses. To me, you have to get into the playoffs given the state of the American League, given the state of the American League Central.
2: I'm not putting it on the players, too. And and as dumb as that sounds while we're kind of in the middle of it right now, and I like our front office. I like the way that we do things by and large. But the reality of the fact is that we have a team built around one player. We have a team that is built with the straw that stirs the drink, and that's Jose Ramirez. You know, you look at Los Angeles, you look at the Mets, you look at New York, the big spending teams. Edwin Diaz signed a huge contract to close over for the Dodgers. His ERA is around 10 right now. They don't care because they have the money and they have other guys and there's people that can pick up the slack. Aaron Judge is out for 60 games. Okay, they got a couple of other guys. You know, Shohei Ohtani's on the IL. They got two other MVPs in the lineup and God knows how many other high-priced guns. We don't have that. And as long as we have a team that, as long as, even if it's somebody other than Jose down the line, if we're built around one guy and that one guy has a bad season, we're seeing it. It doesn't matter what everybody else does because it's going to be just not nearly enough to get a wild card or even a division.
1: Cue the mid to small market, mid to small budgets. Ah, we don't have a chance against the big boys. And then, you know what? I will entertain this more. What's that, Rob?
2: I didn't say anything about the budget.
1: I know you didn't say that, but you know, people will say, oh, yeah, you know, that's what happens with mid to small market, mid to small budgets, is that they can't compete year in and year out against the big boys. But what's interesting is with this upcoming work stoppage in the nuclear winter after the CBA expires December 1st, you take away the mid to small excuse. They've always been able to make excuses for their failures. Well, what did you expect? We had no chance. We can't compete in this wilderness, this wild, wild west with no cap. How are we supposed to compete against those big bullies? Well, if there's a cap and an accompanying floor, the mid to smalls, they don't have their excuse maker anymore. They don't have their built-in binky where they can say, hey, we didn't have a chance. Oh, yes, you did. You did have a chance. But you know what? The excuse is going to take on a different form. It's going to be, well, we need years and years and years to catch up. Just because we change the rules now, just because there's a cap and a floor, that doesn't mean that we can overnight compete with these guys. We'll see you in 5, 7, 9 years when we've had a chance to build a roster. That, you know, that's coming. You know that's the next layer of excuses that the mid to smalls are going to use.
2: See, and I'm like 99% with you because I see, yes, with the excuses for the failures. I want to put it another way. That reason for lowering expectations goes away. Because what do we say all the time here? Oh, you know, for what we spend here, we're in it all the time. Tampa Bay, the same thing. If that whole thing is gone, there's no reason why we can't compete with the Yanks, why we can't compete with the Dodgers. The expectations
1: be petrified.
2: Are now going to be everything across the board is going to be like the NFL. There, we don't blame the market size when Cleveland, you know, gets destroyed week one. It's something else. It's because they got bad leadership somewhere along the lines. Like, yeah, the
1: expectations. In a lot of ways, the railing against the salary cap, tilting against the windmills, has been the convenient crutch for these mid to smalls. But when it's taken away, then what? Oh, wait. Well, you want us to really compete? Like, there's a level playing field or close enough to a level playing field? And like I said, the excuses will take on different forms from these mid to smalls, and it'll just continue to frustrate us. But listen, we've only got a chunk left in the show, but not that long. And Rob Rozicki has not had his chance to weigh in, at least on these airwaves, about the Browns debacle yesterday in Jacksonville. Browns got destroyed. Don't even look at the final score of 34-10. It wasn't even that close. Liam Cohen and the Jacksonville Jaguars, they schooled Todd Monken and the Cleveland Browns. It could have been 52-0 if the Jaguars really wanted to do that. They had mercy on Monken making his head coaching debut in the regular season. Rob Rozicki, your thoughts on Jacksonville 34, Browns 10.
2: Well, I'm happy I started Parker Washington in fantasy along with the Jaguars defense. I think that matchup was going to help us out big time in a lot of situations, man. But what were you going to expect? I don't know if anybody, you know, we talk about expectations. I think everybody was kind of looking at this team and saying, yeah, they're probably going to lose by two, three, four scores. I think it was what? We picked an 8.5 point game, I think, when we were talking on Thursday. And, yeah, I did not even for 1 second think it was going to be within 10. So, yeah, it is what it is. I know we all want to destroy Deshaun Watson. He had a horrible game by every stretch of the, you know, metrics here. You know, they looked good for about three plays, and I think they had a turnover real quick. But I think there was something to be said when Todd Monken did say this was a team loss. This was everybody. The defense looked miserable. You know, Trevor Lawrence had whatever he wanted when he was going up top. Really, the only thing that I was impressed by was a few decent kick returns the Browns had at some point in time. And I'm sure, you know, speaking of fantasy, there was some Denzel Boston owner out there who was very happy that, you know, much like David Fry tonight, they put lipstick on the pig and at least gave him a few points on the scoreboard. But, yeah, I mean, at this rate, I'm just wondering how long the leash is going to be with Deshaun Watson. I know they got Tampa Bay coming up in a couple of days. The week after that's at home. And I'm very curious to see the decision that they're going to make for who is under center for that one. Because, I mean, I can never really, I was on the air here for the 0-16 season, for the 1-15 season. We're not losing the fan base on the same level then than we are now. Like, I mean, the people are thinking about walking away. And I don't know, maybe seeing Deshaun under center week three, even if Shador is not any better, that might help out some fans at least. But the Browns are a dumpster fire. I think, yeah, that's the 10-second version. Browns bad, keep betting against their opponent.
1: Yeah, and, you know, Todd Monken was defiant after the game. He's like, God, you better get us now. Well, you know what? I mean, we have one game's worth of evidence, and based on the evidence that you've put forth on Sunday, we don't believe you, Coach Monken. But, you know, the Browns should be in the proving business. They got to go show us at Tampa. Baker's going to be over the moon trying to beat the Browns, especially after Baker was a big problem for the Buccaneers at Cincy in their opener, and the Bengals won in part because Baker kept putting it on the ground. Three fumbles lost. But, you know, Deshaun Watson wasn't very good. He wasn't good, period. But as Rob said, that's not the shocking part. To me, the shocking part is how the Browns' defense was sliced and diced. Granted, Liam Cohen's an excellent offensive mind and obviously, you know, on the ascension as a head coach. Trevor Lawrence, number one overall, coming into his own, came into his own last year and the year before that even. But Trevor Lawrence is legit. I mean, he's a stud QB, and he carved the Browns defense. Getting carved by Trevor Lawrence in and of itself is not a shame for you. It shouldn't be embarrassing in and of itself, but the ease with which Cohen calling the plays as the head coach and Lawrence just did whatever they wanted, whenever they wanted to the Browns defense. That, to me, was the shocking element of the game on Sunday because we expected Deshaun Watson to be bad. What I didn't anticipate was this defense was going to be as porous as it was, as easily solvable as it was. Liam Cohen versus Rutenberg was no contest. It was a tap out. And a couple things bear watching as we go forward. Number one, no Miles, no Jim Schwartz. Okay, what does that mean for the Browns defense? Schwartz no longer the DC, Miles no longer the edge. Well, based on one game at least, it's not good. Miles Garrett, goofy, not a leader, sped a lot on the roadways, but sacked a lot of quarterbacks and attracted a lot of attention. When you attract a lot of attention as one player, other guys benefit. All right, now that Miles is out of here, is Jared Verse going to replace that? No, unless he starts getting 3 to 4 sacks a game. We'll see. But so far, one quiet regular season game for Jared Verse as a Brown. Until and unless Brown can prove that he's a dominant pass rusher, a defensive player of the year candidate, he's not going to get double and sometimes chip triple team like Garrett was. So the other guys are not going to get that benefit that they got when Miles was attracting all the attention. And Jim Schwartz was good at his job. He was a good to very good defensive coordinator. Rutenberg is unproven as a DC. Cohen took advantage of it and, you know, said, okay, I can beat this guy. I can X and O him to death. So that's one element that we need to keep an eye on going forward is how are the Browns going to look without Miles and without DC Schwartz? And another element, we keep an eye on the Baltimore Ravens, because the Ravens, that offense was awesome against Indy, in Indy, in the opener. No Monken, no Harbaugh. Lamar Jackson's like, let's go. And Jackson looked great. How much of Monken's success with the Ravens as the OC was Lamar versus Monken drawing it out of Lamar? Jackson would say, hey, I am great. I don't need Todd Monken to be great. Well, we're going to find out how much the Ravens miss Monken, and for that matter, Harbaugh, as this season unfolds. So far, one game in, the Ravens are thrilled. And, you know, I'm not saying they weren't sad to see both of those guys leave, but one convincing road victory against a decent team in Indy. So we got to keep an eye on how the Ravens do, especially offensively this year.
2: Well, the other thing, too, and I'll take this even one step further. Yeah, the Ravens look phenomenal on offense. Guess who else did, too? His old head coach, who's now in New York. They had more points at the half than they had in their three previous season openers combined. So the Giants dropped 28 points on the Cowboys. So was, you know, Monken, was he being propped up by Harbaugh? Or was he being propped up by Lamar? Because now you can look at the person who he was coaching and the person who was his boss. At least through one game, the success is pretty good for both of those people. Not so much for Todd Monken.
1: Yeah, and you speak of the Giants. They beat the Cowboys. And I got to say, we'll have takeaways from week one coming up, and, you know, on Tuesday, Wednesday, and even Thursday when we do NFL Picks Week 2.

0: the defense, and they did look like, yes, they looked horrible. It was
1: Ohio State, Ball State.
0: That's what it looked like. But food for thought here. 41 points against the Ravens, 32 points against the Patriots, and 31 points against the Titans and the Bears. That was last year with Jim Schwartz, with Myles Garrett. And that 32 points against the Patriots was the game that Myles broke the single-game sack record on. Yeah. So my whole thing is, keep in mind, this was not the Purple People Eaters, the Steel Curtain, Monsters of Midway, or anything like that yet last year. It was basically a middle-of-the-pack defense. You took Myles Garrett off it. For all the talent in the world, he was still getting you five games. But at this rate, the coaching staff, I think Rutenberg has a little bit more work to do than we may have thought. And I think we're seeing how great Jim Schwartz was, too, with what happened last year and the personnel that he may or may not have had.
1: Yeah, and maybe the Browns can take advantage of how jumpy Baker is going to be in week two in the Sunday matchup in Tampa, because Mayfield has just signed that extension and he's all itching to prove everybody, and it's him against the world again, even though he got the bag twice from Tampa. But he knows that the critics are going to howl at his doorstep if he falls to 0-2 and loses to the Browns in the home opener. That would be the ultimate humiliation, especially given how terrible the Browns were in week one. For Watson and Monken and the Browns to come into Tampa and beat the Buccaneers in week two would be almost unforgivable, especially for a guy who just signed an extension. So maybe the Browns can't capitalize on Baker being extra amped, but I have my doubts. All right. Thank you very much for listening, texting, personal texting. Thanks most of all to Rob Rozicki. We'll talk to everybody soon.
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3: Voting rules blocked. I'm Sue Guzman, Fox News. The Supreme Court rejecting President Trump's desired restrictions on mail-in balloting. Here's Fox's Grinnell Scott.
4: The decision allows mail-in voting nationwide to continue as the midterms approach. Ballots cast by mail have become common for Americans, with nearly a third of the country taking advantage of the option. Justice Samuel Alito wrote in his dissenting opinion the court's denial was incorrect because some of the plaintiffs lacked standing. Justice Brett Kavanaugh, a Trump appointee, sided with the majority but added a final decision could fall within the authority of the Postal Service. Democratic attorneys general and voting rights groups challenged the Trump administration's proposal. A lower court issued a temporary injunction in agreement. Grinnell Scott, Fox News.
3: Iran-backed Houthis in Yemen launching a new wave of attacks in Saudi Arabia comes after Gulf Arab states postponed planned talks with Iran. Houthis firing dozens of missiles and drones at a military airbase in southern Saudi Arabia, targeting aircraft hangars, radar systems, runways, and ammunition depots in retaliation for Saudi airstrikes in Yemen. Earlier, oil prices surged 3% after a Saudi pipeline shutdown. And Republican Mitch McConnell, a former majority leader, returned to the Senate today for the first time in 3 months. That's when he was hospitalized after a fall in his home.
5: There is intense interest since McConnell has been absent since mid-June. He fell, was in the hospital, and suffered from pneumonia. It's believed that the Senate could need McConnell's vote to advance the farm bill or maybe help with votes regulating cryptocurrency and college sports.
3: Fox's Chad Perkham, the 84-year-old senator, eventually disclosed he was briefly unconscious, treated for mild pneumonia while he was in the hospital. America's listening to Fox News.
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3: President Trump says his presence in the White House alone is enough of a guardrail against rogue AI intelligence. His comments come amid increasing warnings from AI tech giants and developers alike. More from Fox's Lucas Tomlinson at the White House.
9: President Trump making it clear where he stands in the artificial intelligence race, posting AI taking over the world, destroying humanity and all other things bad is a hoax. Vice President J.D. Vance says AI, like any new technology, will bring both risks and benefits.
10: I feel a little bit weird about the fact that you have so many frontier AI tech companies kind of coming to the government and begging the government to regulate them. It feels a little bit to me like a bit of a Trojan horse.
9: The president's former AI czar and current advisor pushed back against big tech's warning. If the unreleased models are scary enough that you think you should slow down, I support your decision to be responsible. But stop pretending you need anyone else's permission.
3: Vermont U.S. Senator Bernie Sanders and former Trump strategist Steve Bannon coming together to rally against the progression of AI without regulations. Well, the whistleblower and former Anthropic researcher Jacob Coxon came forward in a post on X last week, warning artificial intelligence developers are preoccupied with winning the technological race against China and neglecting concerns about humanity's future. Tells Fox's Sean Hannity that the technology has a mind of its own.
11: Nuclear weapons you discussed could be used for good or evil, but AI is the only technology that can use itself. So no matter what we want, whether we want to use it for good and get there first, the AI wants things itself, and that's what makes it so unique as a technology in ways, so uniquely terrifying.
3: On Monday, the president called the concerns a hoax and a sick conspiracy. Republicans and Democrats in Congress say they plan to consider regulations while acknowledging America must keep its competitive edge against China. I'm Sue Guzman. This is Fox News.
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25: Mr. Bowie on Coast to Coast AM. Connie Willis here. Yeah, David Bowie, he opened the concert for New York City following 9/11 and later performed Heroes for that arena for the firefighters and the police officers and the rescue workers and all their families. And, you know, that was a song written decades earlier about ordinary people becoming heroes suddenly. So it had a whole new meaning for them and took total advantage of that. Absolutely. Well, a Willis weekend continues as well. Tomorrow night, I'll be back with Tom Powell. He'll be joining us back again here on Coast to Coast AM. I don't know that he's been on for a while. He's going to be talking about how the different paranormal creatures and different things out there relate, as well as James Bartley is going to be on after that, talking about the reptilians and the My Labs and the aliens and all sorts of really cool stuff like that. That's tomorrow here on Coast to Coast AM.
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2: 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Coming up after 6, it's Cleveland's Morning News with Wills and Steiner. 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
25: It's Coast to Coast AM that you're listening to. I'm Connie Willis. This is Open Lines. We got a lot of people on the phone. I don't want to forget all the other things that have also happened 25 years ago. 40 innocent passengers and crew members killed aboard Flight 93. There's a whole story right there that was absolutely incredible as well. Miraculous, too. Their decision to fight back prevented that plane from reaching its intended target. And then also, of course, at the Pentagon, 184 innocent lives were lost. So the grief of 9/11 reached New York, Virginia, Pennsylvania, and families all around the world. And here we are talking about it still. And I appreciate all of you that are calling in. We got a lot of people that text me and message me and email me throughout all of this, and they're all enjoying the call-ins, all of you that have called in so far. They're enjoying you just as much as they enjoyed Stanley. So let's see what we got else on the line here. We're going to go west of the Rockies, talk to Jesus out of Maui. Hello, Jesus. How are you?
4: Yes, Jesus calling from Maui. I was born in New York and grew up there, and I remember 9/11. I was working for my family, and nobody wanted to buy car pots because, you know, who wants to buy car pots on such a tragedy? So we hooked up a little TV, and we watched that all day. But the weird thing is...
25: Wait a minute. Jesus, did you say car parts?
4: Yeah, car pots.
25: You are such a New Yorker. I love it. That's great.
4: I'm sorry.
25: No, I love it. No, that was good. I just thought Maui might take it out of you a little bit, but I guess not.
4: No, I was born.
25: It's okay.
4: Here most of my life. But anyway, I seen it live, and I thought I'd seen it live, and then I seen it two or three times after that. The live reporter from Ground Zero looked over, told people, hey, and a second plane just hit the other tower. And then all of a sudden, in his background over his shoulder, you see the plane at the tower. How could he say the second plane at the tower when after he said it, the plane at the tower? And this really happened. So it was either a glitch in some type of broadcasting or what do you call it when you produce it? Or maybe something strange there.
25: So you're saying, so say that again. You're saying, okay,
4: he
25: what
4: said
25: you
4: heard. A second plane just hit the other tower, and behind him, the second plane hit the tower after he said it. And I've seen this two or three times. I'm not sure if I've seen it live or not.
25: Oh, so I know what you're talking about.
4: A production problem or
25: that other thing.
4: Conspiracy.
25: Well, there's also another name for it that even maybe you could have been a part of, and it's very paranormal, and somebody will come up with the word at one point for me where it's almost deja vu, but it's not deja vu. It's something else.
4: Do you think you thought it was going to happen and it happened?
25: No, I think somebody
4: call in with call screeners. Even your call screener said he's seen this clip.
25: Yeah. Oh. Yeah. Well, there's something.
4: I'm thinking it was either a production glitch or something stranger than that.
25: Right.
4: Sorry. I didn't mean to cut you off. I'll be quiet.
25: No. That's okay. Hey, you know, you're a New Yorker, man. It's just part of what you do. And that's what I love about New Yorkers. They just tell it, give it straight. I love it. No. There's something else where it's kind of like, it's not a premonition. It's where things change along the way in time where, let's say an old commercial from a long time ago. We all knew it was sung one way, but then, we hear it again and it had sung another way and they swear that it was always like that. So there's a name for that. Hopefully someone will call in. Thanks for calling in though. Enjoy Maui out there. And, thanks for calling in. I love that. Kapots. I'm like, wait a minute. Kapots. What's, oh, wait a minute. New Yorker coming out of the Maui guy. That's right. Okay. That was great. I really like that. If you remember what that is, it's in the paranormal world. And there's everybody's pretty much got the same recollection of the same things that changed. It could have even been some of the cereal boxes we remember growing up with. We all could swear it looked just like this and did this, but then we look back and it's not that at all. Remember that kind of thing? So I don't know. Somebody's going to come up with the word. I know because I think I actually tried to do a show on it, but I couldn't find enough examples to do it. So it's just a handful of them, but it's got a name. So let's see what somebody brings in for me. Let's go east of the Rockies, talk to Sue out of North Carolina. Hello, Sue. Welcome to Coast to Coast AM.
5: Hello. That was a very interesting guest.
25: Wasn't he? Stanley.
5: Yeah,
25: amazing.
5: Oh, yeah. And I do agree. I've always thought that 9/11 should be a holiday. It should be, you know, in other words, a memorial day because of what everybody went through and how many lives were lost. So I thought it was a holiday. I was calling places around here and said, are you going to be open on Friday? You know, because, I really believe it should be, dedicated and, you know, we should honor all those lives lost. And, I really think it should be, recognized, you know.
25: Yeah, recognizes
5: like Memorial Day. Yeah,
25: yeah. Because all day long on TV, right? We're watching them call the names and ring the bell and following what's going on throughout the day. So I absolutely agree with you. I don't know if you hung up, but okay, there you are. Okay, I'm with you 100%. Do you remember where you were when it happened?
5: Yes, I was watching. I was watching television just for a few minutes, and then I had to call. I had to call my automobile insurance company because I had to talk something over with them. And the lady, the secretary that was at the office, she said, do you have your TV on? I said, yes. She said, are you looking at what's going on? I said, what's going on? So then I went over to the TV and, oh my God, there it was. And, I couldn't believe what I was looking at, you know?
25: Yeah.
5: I'm still having trouble. Actually, you know, believing that it happened. It was so horrific.
25: And hard to believe it's been 25 years.
5: Yeah. Yeah, it sure has. It's time flies, doesn't it?
25: It does, but I am glad we are remembering it. And thank you for calling in. I appreciate that, telling us. Oh, oh. I think she was going to say, I love you, Connie, and we cut it off. Just kidding. All right. Open lines are continuing here. Thanks, everybody, for calling in. I appreciate that. We've got so many calls over here. I know a lot of you have been hanging in there waiting. Let's let's go to wildcard line number 5. Talk to Scott in California. Hey there, Scott. Welcome to Coast AM.
6: Hello, Connie. Nice to talk to you again. And I really appreciate you bringing on Stanley and making the time to reach out to him tonight. I've heard him many times on YouTube. He's just a wonderful guy. The thing is that really 9/11, also as terrible as it was, but we really need to ask ourselves the questions why 9/11 really happened. And, you know, a lot of it is to do what we invaded the Gulf War, the war in Iraq and Palestine, the Middle East confrontations. Even the interview with Leslie Stahl had in 60 Minutes with Madeleine Albright in 1996, she made a comment on live television that she said that 500,000 dead Iraqi children, the price was worth it. You know, that recruited these terrorists to do this horrible act. But the thing that really concerns me is that we're at war right now in Iran, and we're not. Washington is not learning its lessons. And, you know, I don't want another 9/11, but, you know, they're going to retaliate. And, you know, that's my biggest fear because, you know, there are 3,000 victims in 9/11 that this should never have happened. But we really should question Washington the way it's handling its world affairs. You know, there's a point where, you know, we have to stop invading countries and we have to protect our citizens, you know, and that's really my point because 9/11 was a horrible thing. You know, I remember it. I lived in New York for 1 month during this event, and I don't want to see it again. In fact,
25: you were there.
6: Yeah, I'm still
25: there. Yeah, that's true. That's true. So you're still like in New York for a month? I mean, for a month. Why were you there then? Were you there for the month of that?
6: I was there for a job interview, and I was there when it happened. But I'm glad it wasn't in the bombing zone or 9/11 because there are people still dying today from all the asbestos, the cement, the plastic, the fibers. I mean, yes. I've heard there's about 6,000 have already died. Maybe it's 9,000 on top of the 3,000. So, you know, when you look at the Gulf War, when we invaded the Gulf War in 1991, we lost about 195 soldiers. But was the price worth it? And if you can actually look on, you can question this on ChatGPT, and ChatGPT will just tell you that the price was not worth it to invade Iraq in 1991 because it wasn't for the Gulf War. More likely, 9/11 would never have happened. And
25: so,
6: you know,
25: so we're getting now consultation from AI. Wow, that's you know, I think it all depends on who asks the question too, by the way. Hey, listen, I want to say thanks for calling. We just have other people calling in, and I want them to talk about I want to know where you were. I want to know what you think about making a federal holiday. I don't want it to get political. I don't want it to get into that. That's other shows. That's other times. That's right now it's remembering those and I think that's important for us to do tonight. Okay. But I appreciate your phone calls I tell you what, you guys all got some incredible insight and I appreciate that you're calling in. Let's go. Holy cow. We got to go to wildcard line number 1. Talk to Bill. He's trucking in Oregon. What is it, Bill?
7: I say Oregon.
25: Okay. Always say like goodbye, like Oregon, gone, bye, I'm gone, bye. Okay, I got to remember that. Okay.
7: Well, plus I live in Washington, so I got to be a little bit careful. You know, I'm surrounded by Oregoners or Oregoners. Hey, hey, Connie, I just wanted to say that, you know, 9/11, I spent 25 years in the Army, and I retired in 2010. So if you just do the simple math, 9/11 has kind of been the focal point of my life. All right. So I just want to say something briefly about 9/11. I was at Fort Huachuca, Arizona. I was running a 2-mile physical training test. It's the last one I ever did under 11 minutes. All right. I mean, I was really feeling very proud of myself that day. And then all of a sudden I saw that plane fly into the tower and I was like, I forgot all about my moment of great pride on the track. Okay. And then, Dick Cheney, a president, I call him President Cheney posthumously because in many ways, many, many ways that people don't know, he was president, Connie. But, you know, you could chalk that up to my opinion. But he was at Fort Huachuca.
25: Well, like and Bush was calling him. He was calling him down in the room, right? He was talking to him on the phone.
7: Yeah, he was making the decisions. Dick Cheney had a lot of experience, okay? And But I also wanted to say something about Crystal Skulls, if I could.
25: Crystal Skulls? You can't save that for tomorrow night?
7: Well, it'll just be quick. It's because George had a guest on. It'll be quick.
25: Okay.
7: She was a minister or something, and she kept saying something that, for some reason, it was kind of clicking in my mind. She kept saying that there was nothing written about the Crystal Skulls until the 20th century. Okay, she said, I have to be honest about that. There's nothing predating the 20th century. And that made me think about the archaeological site Corral, Peru. In Corral, Peru, there's no evidence of war. I mean, and it goes beyond that, Connie. There's no evidence of any sort of police force or any sort of so you can even speculate they did not even have crime. All right. It was 3000 BC, about the time the Great Pyramid of Giza was being built. And Corral, Peru, there was another thing I wanted to say about it. It was no crime, and it was 3000 BC. There's a lot of synchronicities with 13. No written language. That's the most important point, and then I'll just leave it at that. They didn't have a written language. So, I mean, if they had crystal skulls, of course, there wouldn't be anything written about it.
25: Well, thank you very much for all that information. And I'm still cheering you on for the run that you did. So thanks for calling in. I appreciate that. And you can too. It is open lines. By the way, it was the Mandela effect that I was thinking of before. The Mandela effect, right? Look that up and see if that isn't a possibility, because I don't know. You know, there was so much footage going on. It was chaos like crazy. And when you're a live reporter out at that point, you know, at that point, we didn't all do the phone thing, right? Could you imagine if we had the tech and the devices, all the phones that we, you know, because everybody's a reporter now, right? Everybody, so much for my degree in broadcast journalism, right? Now everybody is a journalist and they tell everything that's happening. Could you imagine if that happened today, all the footage out there? So the past footage, it was, as it was happening back then, it was still very chaotic and all over the place. And people were trying to figure out what was going on. Just shocked the world for sure. So Mandela effect. That's what we were looking at. We got more phone calls to take. I'm a little concerned to take any right now because I think we're about to take a break. So I do want to say that I wanted to give you a story about something that I thought was really, really cool. There was a badly damaged pear tree. Maybe you know the story, maybe not, but there was a pear tree that was terribly damaged. They pulled it out. It was still alive from the ruins of the World Trade Center. And today, that survivor tree, as they call it, still stands. And that is reminding us that the wounded is not the same as defeated. I just love that story and all the other different things that come out of it. For the inspiration part of it. And I appreciate everyone calling in, not just on the lines, but texting and messaging. As you can hear, I still can't shut off some of these bells and whistles as much as I try to do that. Again, I want to thank Stanley Pramnath. That is Stanley, Stanley, because you guys are also asking me, how do we find him? How do we learn more? So Stanley, and then Pramnath. You can find him on Facebook. And you can find him on YouTube as well, telling the stories, the accounts that happened, and you'll get to see him. And nothing's changed. He's not embellishing. He continues the same story, and he's been talking about it for 25 years, and he will continue. I appreciate those of you that have called in. I appreciate you that are waiting right now. But we have more to come here on Open Lines. And, of course, the songs as well, too. I thank you for recognizing those, too. And talking about the show that you saw as well with all of the entertainers getting together to raise the money. That is, you know, I wish we could do more and more and more of that. And, you know, we'll see. Maybe we will. So the last segment is coming up. If you want to tell us where you were 25 years ago, or if you want to say, hey, you know what? I do think this should be recognized as a federal holiday. I'd like to know that. Thanks for calling in. Thanks for staying there with us. Put those flags up. Never forget. God bless America. You're listening to Connie Willis here on Coast to Coast AM.

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2: Longtime Republican Senator Mitch McConnell has made his return to the U.S. Senate. The 84-year-old was on the floor today voting in a wheelchair, his first public appearance since June. McConnell had been hospitalized after falling at his Washington, D.C. residence 3 months ago. California Governor Gavin Newsom is saying if former Vice President Kamala Harris decides to run for president in 2028, he will not run, telling CNN he wouldn't want to go against Harris, saying his decision is based on a political reality. This year's Emmy winner for Outstanding Drama Series is The Pitt. Executive producer R. Scott Gemmell accepted the award at tonight's 78th Emmy Awards ceremony.
3: 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And I know it's not just our show. I know your shows are the same.
2: 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I'm Scott Carr.
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1: There you go. It's the Who on Coast to Coast AM. Behind Blue Eyes. That, of course, was sung in that in Madison Square Garden. That was a big defining moment when that song came up with the surviving members of the New York PD and also the fire department filling up the garden as that was happening. It was just an amazing concert, and just I hope you enjoyed the music tonight. I know you've enjoyed the phone calls and also the guest Stanley, and I think you even enjoyed Tommy D stepping in and talking away and telling us all the cool stuff that's going on.
2: Sometimes. Hey, isn't the Mandela effect pretty cool?
1: That's it. Yeah. Yeah. Now, you know what? Of course, when I say I didn't find much, you know, when I was trying to do a show for it, I couldn't find a whole bunch of stuff on it. And now everybody's writing me in. Oh, there's a whole bunch of stuff out there, Connie. I have not seen, you know, I guess I asked the wrong people. I'm asking you next time.
2: Do you know why they call it the Mandela effect?
1: Mandela was involved. So, okay.
2: Oh my gosh. You're killing me.
1: Give me why?
2: So there's a lot of people that for some reason think he died in jail in the 80s, but he really didn't die till 2013 after he was released.
1: Oh, so they nicknamed it the Mandela effect. Yeah. Oh.
2: Now, did you like peanut butter and jelly growing up, or do you still eat them?
1: Oh, man. You know, I like the ones that you can buy and they're frozen and you eat a peanut butter and jelly, like kind of frozen.
2: Okay. But you've had let's say Jiffy. You've had Jiffy, right?
1: Yeah. By the way, it's got to be white bread that sticks to the roof of your mouth. Okay. Just saying.
2: But specifically Jiffy, you've had that one.
1: I've had Jiffy.
2: Guess what? You have not had Jiffy.
1: Oh, no. What did I have? Wait a minute. J-I-F-F. Why I'm thinking, or is it IE, or is it just Jiff?
2: It's Jiff.
1: Man, I don't know.
2: Isn't that crazy, Mandela effect? It's Jiff.
1: Wait a minute, Tommy Danheiser. Isn't it Tommy Jiffy Danheiser? Jiff.
2: You want to hear one more real quick?
1: Yes.
2: You remember the famous line? Come on, you know this movie. Luke, I am your father.
1: Okay, yeah.
2: He never said that.
1: What'd he say?
2: He said, no, I am your father.
1: Oh, yeah. Everybody does say, crazy. Luke, your father. Yeah, exactly.
2: These things are a lot of fun. We ought to pursue this maybe.
1: Okay, let's do it. I think so. Cool. That's cool. You know what? That's almost like trick or treat.
2: Trick.
1: It's a trick.
2: It's trick or treat, right?
1: All right. I was just trying to make it work with Halloween. That's all.
2: I don't remember which one it was.
1: Trick or treat.
2: Let me tell people real quick about our YouTube channel. We'd like you to go there. It's interviews of recent and past shows. We're always adding special best of compilations, and it's totally free. So check it out. 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Hit that little YouTube icon at the top. And Connie, good show tonight.
1: Thank you. And thanks for helping out. I really appreciate it. Open lines continue here. More phone calls. Last segment, Coast to Coast AM.
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5: 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Coming up after 6, it's Cleveland's Morning News with Wills and Steiner. 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
1: You are listening to Coast AM. Connie Willis here. Wow. We're going to take, you know, open lines continue. So we got some phone calls still to take. And thanks so much for you guys calling in. I know it's hard to get through. I know it's, you know, there's millions out there listening. Isn't that awesome though? Isn't that cool that when you do get in and that kind of thing? Now I have not gone to the Ground Zero. I haven't seen any of the new stuff that's been there. And I really look forward to doing that at one point. And I definitely want to see the blue beams, right? So that, I guess they can see that roughly 60 miles away and 4 miles into the sky. That's amazing. I definitely want to go there. And I appreciate seeing some of the things today, watching all the coverage that, you know, I'm just amazed, and I hear this from parents more than anybody. Parents and grandparents are the ones that say, look, my grandkids or my kids know nothing about what happened. So I was appreciative to watching one of the shows where they were talking about how they do their best job to get kids out there in schools to have field trips, to bring them in, to teach them what happened. And we can't forget. We just can't let that go. So thanks to those of you that are working on that and still keeping it alive that we don't forget. Because they don't remember, right? They weren't here, so they don't have a memory. But we can, you know, this is history that has happened while we're here. And what a historic thing. In fact, I'm going to tell you this. You know, I have some stories with 9/11. One of them, I was actually working with this show. It was a sports show. Gosh, I can't even think of it now. It was Oxygen Sports. It was on the Oxygen Network during all that time. I was an anchor. And it didn't last that long because as soon as it started, you know, 9/11 happened. But weeks before, I was flying in and out, months and weeks before, I was flying in and out of New York City. And at one point, I was there with a boyfriend and his family. We were there to see his brother do a Broadway show. He was in the Full Monty. And so it was all exciting and everything. And we did go to the towers and we went up all the way to the top and looked out. And if any of you have ever done that, you know that you can get a picture taken before you go. In fact, I think they just take it and then they charge you. They decide to charge you or not. But I remember that nobody went to go get the picture, you know. And I was like, oh, let me go get that picture of all of us. And it's, you know, I think it was like an 8x10. And I know I still have it somewhere. And I remember pulling it out. This was just a few weeks before. I remember pulling that picture out of all of us. And something said to me, this is history. And I was like, what? And again, it was, this is history. I didn't know what it meant. But isn't that something? Pretty interesting stuff. I've got about four or five other stories very similar to that with the event. But that's all I'm going to say for now. Let's go and see what you guys want to talk about. Let's go west of the Rockies, talk to Regina out of Scottsdale, Arizona. Hi, Regina. Welcome to Coast to Coast AM.
6: Hi, Connie. You are a sweet soul. And what you just said, I experienced something similar. So the hair stood up when you said
1: that. Wow, yes.
6: In the 80s, I was there visiting a friend, and we went over from New Jersey because her company was located in the towers. I had been there years before, but not in, you know, I'd been to the top, of course, like you did. But when we were coming out, we went down, you know, like the escalator that they show in the film. We went down those little escalators. Well, to me, the small escalators. And I grabbed my friend. I stopped. I said, what I heard in my mind was, this isn't going to be here.
1: I didn't see
6: fire. I didn't see planes. I didn't see any of that. I saw rubble. And it was powerful feeling. And I grabbed her and I came to a dead stop. And then I laughed and I said, well, of course, in 1,000 years, they'll find ruins, but it seems like it's going to be sooner.
1: Isn't that something, how we hear it and then we blow it off, right?
6: Yeah. But it was, I mean, I laughed, but I stopped dead in my tracks because it was so powerful. But the second part of this is I have a totally different perspective than most people. Are, you know, they were there to rescue people, or they were there at the scene in New York. I was at the Toronto International Film Festival.
1: Oh.
6: And I was in a yoga class, and I came out, and I thought, gee, Canadians watch TV a lot. They were just glued to this screen, you know, and I'm like, can we not do the downward dog, please? And I just, and then I found out. And I'm a recovering Catholic, so I just told my friends, I have to get out of here. And I went, like, just a few yards was the Catholic church. It was locked. So I go across the street. It's in Greektown, if you know Toronto. And the truth is, a lot of people were frightened because the CN building's there, right? You know, the CN building's the largest building in North America. So we're thinking they're going to hit the CN building next.
1: Right.
6: And Greektown. Yeah, Greektown's not that far from it. So I go into the Greek Orthodox Church and I sit down, I'm praying. And this little lady dressed in black drags me back to the priest. And they're thinking I'm Orthodox. I'm not. and I, you know, he can see I'm upset and I'm crying and I'm trying to pray. And then he kind of chuckles. And he goes, you know, this happens to people every day. In every country, all over the world, all the time. It's just the first time it's happened to you Americans. Mm. And, you know, he was right. He's absolutely, absolutely right.
1: Yeah, it but happened on our soil, yeah.
6: Not the words I needed
1: That's
6: to
1: right.
6: hear right then. It just was very...
1: You didn't want that.
6: So I go back to my friend's place, and they had dragged the TV out of the closet just for me because they don't believe in TV. But I swear that the Canadian television, they showed those people when they jumped. Those were tight shots. They were much closer. And I didn't figure that out till I came back to the States and I saw the scenes replayed. You know, they were just more objective, and they were right up. And I've never heard anybody else talk about that. I don't think I hallucinated that, but they were just, they were much tighter shots, much closer, those people leaping, and that was really, really distressing.
1: You know what? I do remember that. I remember seeing, and I was here. I wasn't in Canada or anything, but I remember seeing very close-up shots of that, too, at the very beginning. And then they stopped, and it was all pulled back further. I saw that here. So I recognize that too. That is interesting that you picked up on that too. Because no one else had ever said it to me either.
6: Yeah, so it was, that was very distressing. But then I will say that there were people there from all over the world, not just Hollywood, but I mean all over the world. And I happened to be with this, it was called Monsoon Wedding. And don't ask me how this happened, but I just fell into that group and they're in all their Indian regalia. And they just said, you can't cry. And they would hug me and swing me around. And everybody from all the nations and internationally were really supportive and really nice and really trying to get out of there. You know? Yeah, everybody wanted the first plane out. And I got the second international flight out of Canada. But it was very different being in a different country in a totally different perspective.
1: That's right.
6: It felt a little more brutal because I didn't have my peeps around. You know, you didn't. I wasn't at home. I didn't have family. It was a very, very different experience.
1: Wow. Well, thank you for sharing that with us. And also your like the little psychic ability kind of thing, too. I appreciate you calling in. There was another situation and that I had had. I was actually walking from my hotel to, I don't know, somewhere around, it was around the area. Oh, my goodness. What's that really cool little area? It's wherever Oxygen Network is or was at least. And it's a really cool, neat little area. And I can't think of the name right now. And of course I will as soon as this is done, but I'm walking around. And at the time, I think it's still during the auditions and stuff. So I'm all dressed up in dress shoes and stuff. It's really hard if you've never been to New York City to walk in heels. Okay. So back in the day that, thank goodness, we're doing this stuff where it's investigations up in the mountains and things like that where I can wear hiking shoes. But

stories off that had happened. I was also in a taxi and I was leaving New York City. This was all right before it happened, all with Oxygen Network. And the taxi guy was being very frantic with me as I'm sitting in the back. And he had a really strong accent. I couldn't hear everything he said. Then at one point, he literally stopped at the light and he turned around and he looked at me and he said, "You see those things? You see those things?" He was pointing to planes in the air because we were at the airport. And he said, "Those could be missiles." Didn't think anything of it at the time. But later on, I turned my receipt in to the FBI. Never heard anything. But I thought that was important to do. Thanks so much for being here, for looking back at where you were and where other people were 25 years ago. Put those flags up. Unite us. It just takes you to do that. We don't have to be split. Thanks for being here. And Stanley, thanks so much as well. Pramnath, find him and tell him thanks on Facebook. That's where you're going to find him. And you can check out how to spell his name at our website. Thank all of you. Enjoyed it. Thanks, Tommy D, as well, for being a part of it, too. I really appreciate it. I want to thank the entire team, and that's Julie Talbot, Bill May, Tommy Danheiser, of course. Like we said, that's Tommy D, Tommy Jiffy Danheiser, Dan Galante, Mike Cosio, Adam Thompson, Lex Lonehood, Sean LeDesour, Alec Fernandez, Tim Banal, Gina Salvati, Donna Walker, Sue Tricus, Rich Barra, Lisa Garr, Ryan Recker, Richard Sirrett, George Knapp, and of course, George Nori. Thanks for letting me be here, George Nori. That's the Coast to Coast AM family and the team. And you guys, we can't do it without you all. So the Willis Weekend continues. I'll be here tomorrow night with Tom Powell and James Bartley. Until then, sleep tight. Talk to you then. Bye for now. Connie Willis on Coast to Coast AM. Never forget. God bless America.

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4: The High Court weighs in. I'm Ted Lindner, Fox News. The Supreme Court on Monday rejecting President Trump's mail-in ballot restrictions for now, capping a wave of last-minute legal action heading into the midterms. The court now allowing states to continue sending out mail ballots under the same systems they've used since 2020, since COVID. The Trump White House had asked the court to clear the way for restrictions before the pivotal November contests for control of Congress. The case has major implications because nearly one-third of the country now votes by mail. The midterm elections now less than 2 months away. After a three-month absence following a serious fall and about with pneumonia, Republican Kentucky Senator Mitch McConnell making his return to Capitol Hill.
5: I wasn't sure how many of you would be here today, but I'm glad to see you. Time to get back to work.
4: During the Senate's recess, there was some confusion over the senator's return, opening up another conversation about transparency in the Senate. The president dismissing critics of AI, saying there's a conspiracy against it.
6: President Trump has been posting on Truth Social ever since Anthropic CEO Dario Amodei. He put out that essay over the weekend calling for a slowdown in AI development. And after several workers from Anthropic, they actually quit with that stark warning telling all of us that we might die from AI before the decade ends. President Trump calling out Amodei by name in one of those posts, saying in part, the Trump administration has stopped AI people from doing bad or potentially bad things, like Dario, Anthropic, exclamation point, who is now pretending to be a perfect little angel, and we will continue to do so. We already have tremendous criminal and regulatory power over these companies.
4: That's Fox's Darren Botello. And the Kennedy Center Board of Trustees planning to propose adding President Trump's name to the facility's exterior in recognition of his saving the building. That's according to a new court filing in a lawsuit aimed at blocking the addition of his name to the building. 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
9: Temperatures being 30 degrees above average.
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4: The Trump administration dealing a legal blow by a federal judge in Boston over foreign visas. U.S. District Judge F. Dennis Saylor blocking a new rule that limits how long foreign students and journalists can stay in the country without applying for extensions. Unions and advocacy groups filing suit against DHS's rule that was set to take effect Tuesday. New York City is leading a lawsuit against the Trump administration over a new rule that would allow the federal government to deny green cards to immigrants using government-funded programs. Speaking to reporters at City Hall, New York City Mayor Zohran Mamdani announced the new lawsuit alongside state and municipal officials.
10: We are confronting this injustice with the solidarity and action that it demands. New York City is leading a coalition of cities and counties, including Chicago, San Francisco, Seattle, Santa Clara County, and King County, to sue the federal government for the gross illegality of their new public charge rule and the irreparable damage that it will cause.
4: The new policy, which is set to take effect on Friday, is meant to ensure immigrants are not dependent on taxpayer benefits, according to DHS. The changes would affect immigrants using programs like Medicaid, public housing assistance, and SNAP benefits. Vice President J.D. Vance announcing new efforts in Kansas City, Missouri Monday to crack down on fraud tied to COVID-19 small business loans.
11: We are going to suspend 870,000 people permanently, people who defrauded the government over the last couple of years, the last couple of decades. We're going to make it impossible for them to get loans from the federal government.
4: And the Trump administration has focused its fraud investigations on government aid programs that expanded during the pandemic in 2020 and 2021. Democrats have pushed back against the Trump administration's fraud crackdown and have accused the administration of finding excuses to slash federal funding to Democrat-led states. I'm Ted Lindner, and this is Fox News.
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0: From the heartland of America and the gateway to the West, good morning, good evening, wherever you may be, across the nation, around the world. I'm George Norrie, and this is Coast to Coast AM. Later tonight, quantum consciousness. Here's what's happening. The Saudis closed the east-west pipeline after drones launched from Iraq, probably backed by Iran, damaged it. Riyadh has not disclosed how badly it is damaged or how long it will be shuttered. The market could lose 120 million barrels of oil if the pipeline is closed for a month and storage is drawn down at the Red Sea port of Yanbu. With more on today's incredible situations, here's Tom Danheiser. Tommy?
1: Well, George, regional officials said Monday that crucial Saudi oil pipeline was struck by drones from Iranian-backed militia in Iraq. They will be out service for weeks as the damage is repaired. This as Yemen's Houthi rebels seized more islands along Red Sea shipping routes, continuing the assault on Saudi Arabia's oil exports. Iran says a planned meeting with Gulf states regarding control over the Strait of Hormuz has been postponed by Saudi Arabia due to the recent events in Yemen. This is U.S. Treasury Secretary Scott Bessent says his department will continue to target and disrupt those who provide material, technological, or financial support that allows the Iranian regime to sustain its terrorist enterprise. Meanwhile, the Houthis have reported direct hits as they say they have launched a large-scale ballistic missile and drone attack on Saudi Arabia's King Khalid Air Base located near the city of Hamis Mushayt. And Iran's Islamic Revolutionary Guard Corps says a supertanker has caught fire after striking naval mines while attempting to pass through a restricted zone south of the Strait of Hormuz. George?
0: Thank you, Tom. Data centers in the United States will consume more natural gas than most countries within a decade, according to a new outlook from Bloomberg. Gas consumption to produce electricity for data centers is expected to grow by 15 billion cubic feet per day in the 10 years to 2035, even accounting for many currently planned projects never being built. Apple has introduced a new watch with a very controversial new feature. It can listen all the time and feed what it hears to an AI. Let's check in with our expert, Lauren Weinstein, on what this is all about. Lauren?
2: Yeah, so Apple used to have a reputation of being very privacy conscious, but now probably because of their deep embrace of AI, it appears they're moving significantly in the opposite direction into the creepy zone. They just announced their new Series 12 watch, and it has a couple of features that some observers are saying might actually be illegal to use in some areas. In fact, those features are apparently currently disabled in the EU, and if used in some U.S. states, might violate state laws that relate, of all things, to wiretapping. Yes, now we have to worry about wiretapping watches. Oh, my. So these features are called Live Rewind and Siri Recap, and these both involve a microphone in the watch that, if these features are enabled, listens and processes the sounds around you. Live Rewind lets you review the last 15 seconds of audio the watch heard as text output, and Siri Recap lets you see an AI-generated report based on what the watch heard throughout the day. You can already see where this is going. The problem is that in many parts of the world, like the EU and in a number of U.S. states, there are laws that prohibit collecting this kind of audio information in areas where you would have a reasonable expectation of privacy unless everyone involved, like the person or persons you're talking with at any given moment, are notified and agree to this process. The Live Rewind feature, when triggered to output by the user, reportedly plays a little chime and has a visual notification. But of course, anyone else around the watch owner might not even hear or see that or have any idea what it meant. The Siri Recap feature apparently doesn't give any visible or audio indication at all that it's sitting there sucking in everything the watch can hear and feeding it up to Apple's AI cloud. Apple has gone to great lengths to explain that it isn't really recording audio per se, rather it's processing the audio on the watch and then sending the resulting textual content information to the AI for it to generate its reports. The potential problem for Apple, though, is that in states, for example, California, that have so-called two-party consent, actually all-party consent laws relating to this area, it's not just recording of audio that's covered. Eavesdropping can be explicitly covered as well. In fact, traditionally, before the wide availability of recording devices, wiretaps are usually conducted by law enforcement, listening in real time and manually transcribing what they heard. It's easy to see how both Live Rewind and especially Siri Recap could be viewed as running afoul of related laws in various U.S. states and the EU and elsewhere. The key point is that Apple's insistence that they're not technically using the watch to make audio recordings is beside the point. They're still listening to audio and using that audio to create data that, again, for example, in the case of Siri Recap, is feeding into an AI data center somewhere, and it will do this irrespective of whether all the persons involved in conversations gave their permission for this or even had any idea at all that was happening. Some states and some countries are indeed very serious about regulating the use of these kinds of audio-based devices and applications, so despite Apple's seeming confidence about this, it might be wise for them, as the saying goes, to watch their step.
0: I love it. Thank you, Lauren. Appreciate it. Will we ever get other planets with man? Think about that. Let's check in with senior astronomer Seth Sustak from the SETI Institute. Seth, how you doing this week?
3: Well, so far so good, George.
0: Good man.
3: Will we ever get other planets with man? Was that your question?
0: Yeah, what do you think?
3: Well, there are other planets with life, but you won't find man anywhere else than on this planet. Maybe that's good enough. I don't know. But, you know, most people do figure that the universe hosts lots of life. Maybe they don't look like us, but there've got to be living things out there, right? Well, maybe not. Some people, including some scientists, have said that life may not be as commonplace as we believe. Sure, there's literally tons of life on Earth, but it could be that Earth is very special, and most planets out there, even if they have oceans and atmospheres, are as devoid of life as a boatload of rat poison. Of course, if you're a science fiction fan, you don't believe that. There are trillions of habitable worlds in the visible universe. They can't all be lifeless. Well, don't be so sure. Life is complex. I mean, like really, really complicated. Remember when you had to study, I guess it was 10th grade, the components of cells in biology class? There were ribosomes, chromosomes, lysosomes, other kinds of somes. I mean, you really had to take a course in Greek just to do your homework. So biology is complicated. And maybe it doesn't just spring up on planets, even those with atmospheres and oceans. There may not be any Klingon aliens. Heck, there may not even be any bacteria aliens. And that's why finding life somewhere else other than Earth would make the evening news, because it would show that what I just said is wrong, that even something as intricate as life can be found in the depths of space. Presumably, most of it would probably be small life, bacteria, because microorganisms were the first life forms to emerge from the ooze here on Earth. But even so, most is not the same as all. So, yes, George, I'd bet that we share the universe with aliens, even if they don't look like Klingons, and even if you need a microscope to see them.
0: I love it. Keep listening in the skies, though, Seth. I appreciate it. We hear a lot about artificial intelligence that it could do in humanity. What's going to happen to us? In a moment, let's check in with Dr. Bart Kosko on Coast to Coast AM.
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5: 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I couldn't even walk across my floor without literally coughing until I was gassed. So I saw three different pulmonologists, and they could do nothing. 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I ordered it within 1 week. 1 week. My coughing had stopped since I've taken the carnivora. 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
9: 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Coming up after 6, it's Cleveland's Morning News with Wills and Steiner. We talk Guardians baseball with Jim Rosenhaus at 8:45 and TSO's Jeff Plate at 9:20. 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
0: And welcome back to Coast to Coast. George Norrie with you. Great to get your week going. President Trump said today that all this talk about artificial intelligence ruining humanity is nothing but a big hoax. And a lot of people involved in AI, CEOs and employees are saying, there might be something to it. Let's check in with Dr. Bart Kosko, USC professor of electrical and computer engineering and law, and is an artificial intelligence researcher who was just inducted into the National Academy of Inventors. He holds several patents and is the author of numerous scientific articles in AI, as well as textbooks, popular books, including Noise and Fuzzy Logic, and novels. And here he is back on Coast to Coast. Bart, I'm looking forward to this. Lots to talk about.
10: Good to see you, George.
0: How's life?
10: Doing fine, although had a fire scare a little earlier, almost had to evacuate, but it is Los Angeles, and they put the fire out, I'm happy to say.
0: Was it but in your house?
10: Things
0: your
10: are going house? Well, and I'm 66 and still feel like 26, at least when I walk out of the gym. Time I get home, maybe it's 30 and it starts falling. I'm still in the trenches, George, still publishing, still teaching, still inventing.
0: Good for you. Keep doing what you're doing. Was it this fire in your house?
10: No. It was nearby, less than a mile away in the Puente Hills. And so we don't know the source of it, but a lot of helicopters and the fire persons, they did a great job of putting that thing up. It's 20 acres, a little scary when you're on the verge of evacuating. Wasn't quite sure how we'd handle the show with that, but I knew we'd find a way.
0: You made it. Now, is all this talk about artificial intelligence doing in humanity justified?
10: I'm glad we're talking about it, George, but let's just start with the president's claim that it's a hoax. First off, as you said, I have a book called Fuzzy Thinking and have a lot of results in fuzzy logic, and that is trying to think in shades of gray, not some fake black and white reasoning. And that's a classic example of a binary statement. It's not a hoax. Also, it's not completely often as advertised. It's somewhere as almost everything is outside of mathematics in the big gray in between. It's a legitimate concern. It has been a concern, George, as you know, and I know you've talked about it. We've talked about it literally for decades.
0: Yeah.
10: But the models have gotten bigger. We're moving, as I mentioned last time we were together, from just simple asking questions of a large language model to letting agent type systems or higher level models control those systems and sending them out to do your bidding. And there's been some recent scares with that. We can talk about the so-called Hugging Face breakout and other things. And also we have pending IPOs, initial public offerings, of the first big tech firm, starting apparently with Anthropic. And that may go public as soon as next month in October. We don't know. The paperwork has been filed. It'll be very interesting to see, though, because of the legal disclosures you have to make about the risk. And I would urge the audience to look at the document that Anthropic just released, public document on Thursday, about what it's caught happening with this model's Claude and other things. It's quite sobering. So, and by the way, the estimate is that could be as high as a $2 trillion IPO, outdone only by June's IPO with Elon Musk at SpaceX and AIX, or XAI, that was $3 trillion. So these companies have been not exactly transparent. I mean, you could say, I think, more non-transparent than any other companies in history, the big tech companies. We're starting to peer inside of them legally as the litigation is unfolding. And with Congress so split in its bipartisan warfare almost, it's not doing a lot of legislating, which is its expressed powers under Article 1, Section 8 of the Constitution. The president, as previous presidents, has been trying to navigate that with executive orders, which often have questionable legal force, and the next president can overturn at will. So who's working it out? The courts are working it out. And there's going to be a lot more of that. And just as we get to, the first phase of this, and we started talking about it 3 years ago, were the copyright litigations. Those are still going on. And that has advanced now to the products liability case. And the old defenses that were available back then are no longer available. There have been a lot of developments. We've got some cases, like a big one now with Meta. Just got an adverse ruling, which will be proceeding now to discovery, where these facts tend to get on the table unless, as is likely, there will be a settlement.
0: Well, this concern, Bart, that AI could kill us off, how are they talking about that? I mean, is it going to launch nukes on its own? What
10: I mean, like Skynet in the original Terminator. Yeah, of course, in theory, it could. It could do a lot of other things by shutting down GPS at a critical moment and related cyber attacks. I mean, all that's possible. But I just want to first address a claim from a former engineer at Anthropic who claimed that he thought it was on the order of 10% that we could get wiped out in the next decade. As you know, George, I teach probably, teaching it this semester again for 30th year in a row. I would like to see that computation. Is that just a gut guess? An engineer should be able to put forth some probative evidence. On what basis are you making a numerical claim? If you said there's some risk, well, that's trivial. Of course there's some risk. If it was 1% or 2%, I think most people would say that sounds reasonable. But if you're going to go say something, look at the effect it's had on markets, for example, that it's 10% of wiping out humanity. Yeah, just like you're asking, we'd like to see the particular pathways. Maybe he's right. But we should demand evidence in a case like that. And I don't see that. I see a lot of extreme takes on this, people basing AI on their fading memories of movies they saw many years ago. That's not what these systems are. They have a very relatively simple mathematical probability type structure that gets greatly magnified with chips and the effects of Moore's law. That's mainly what's going on. It's got a lot of problems, and there are solutions to those problems. There's trade-offs, but 10% probability that soon? I'm like, AI is just getting started, George. This activity, as it moves to agents, not that long from now, will start moving ultimately to our heads in some kind of interaction as we go to the BCI world, brain-computer interface world. And by the way, you know who owns one of the founding patents in that? Elon Musk through Neuralink.
0: So he's everywhere, isn't he?
10: He's everywhere. He's got, you know, he's putting the first railroad tracks into space, and bless him. I think that's wonderful. Big risks, big costs with that. But there's so much misinformation fueled in by fear. We have, you know, self-serving statements obviously made by people running these institutions. They're all caught up in massive litigation. A lot of, I look at some of that in an AI and law class that I teach as well. A lot of that is actually coursing its way through the courts and more. And maybe at some point there will be some reasonable legislation from Congress. It tends to be too little too late. For example, there was a recent bill put forth by Ted Lieu, former computer scientist. He's a House Democrat House representative here in California. It was a bipartisan piece of legislation. It's called the AI Kill Switch Act. And his colleague Nathan Moran, Republican in Texas, you know, and that sounds good. Of course there should be a kill switch. But in simulations on that, what happens, especially with the agentic AI, is it'll make a copy of itself, say, here, kill this for me. And then the other copy that's unkilled continues unabated. So it can do workarounds around that. Doesn't mean you shouldn't try to do that, but it sounds good. Maybe you can do that much. But I think we're going to find out, just to boil it down for the audience, that this is what's called products liability law. When you take any product and put it into the stream of commerce, you are liable for all the downstream foreseeable consequences. And I've spoken to a lot of legal experts and judges asking, what do you mean by foreseeable? And the best answer I've gotten from that was from Judge Richard Posner at the time on the Seventh Circuit in Chicago, University of Chicago, famous a jurist. He said, just means some probability. Okay. But a jury or judge will have to determine what's foreseeable. And when you go public, again, you have all these disclosures you have to make, and you have to account for risks. And the more risks you have, the more potential litigation. For example, we have the doctrine in law called vicarious liability, respondeat superior, let the master answer. You hire an agent to work for you. In general, you're liable for the actions of that agent. And I think with very high probability, the courts will enforce that against these companies. So if the agent goes off and crashes some airlines or creates some bio device or something like that, these companies are potentially liable. It's going to be hard to argue, especially just with the report released by Dr. Amodei on Thursday, that that wasn't foreseeable. And that means whatever the real price is of a stock, in general, when you estimate the value of a stock, what you're estimating is its future cash flows discounted back to the present. Well, part of that discount is the losses you take through litigation, which could be substantial. And that's what has to be worked out here. Right now, we're flying blind. And while we're talking about this, you know, there are literally millions of people playing with models in a way. And last point on this, people often ask, well, is this more dangerous than a nuclear weapon? Not in terms of a particular detonation, maybe. But unlike the nuclear weapon, anybody can do this. But one quick example, if we take the company Hugging Face that suffered a break-in from OpenAI in a security exercise they did in July, you might have heard, George, that recently NVIDIA bought it for $13 billion.
1: Right.
10: And there was a post from Jensen Huang about it. I didn't know until I read the post that it has, Hugging Face already has how many large and small language models that you can use? 3 million of these things.
1: Wow.
10: It has over 500,000 data sets you can use, which is great. My students are using it, but everybody is using this. And anybody using that can cause you all sorts of agentic harm. And if it takes place outside of our jurisdiction, like the countries ultimately behind those unwanted phone calls you get as we try to block them, you can't drag those folks into court. And it's difficult. According to the report from Anthropic, a lot of this, some of the problematic activity has been coming from China. It's difficult suing China. They don't always hold up their ends of agreement in treaties. And, you know, it's a tough action you'd have to bring in federal court. At some point, that'll get worked out. We're not quite at that point, but easy answer is it looks like it's the courts, not the president, not Congress, who ought to be doing it, has unconditional powers here, really, in terms of the way it's exercised the Commerce Clause, to step in and put some guards on this. It's just been the courts trying to flesh it out, and that can take a long time. Meanwhile, this stuff's doubling every year or two.
0: Is it here to stay?
10: It's here to stay. It's all about how we manage it. And I will talk about it. I think there's some very reasonable things that we can be doing, but it's not a hoax, the fears of it, to be sure. I mean, you could wipe up tomorrow, be stripped, you know, already just with cyber thieves. You can be bankrupted. And this gets multiplied with lots of intelligent agents doing lots of things. The demands it puts on society in terms of electricity and water and beyond is a separate but related problem. There's the concern about jobs. That hasn't panned out so much yet. Incidentally, in the law, it looks like it didn't wipe out the lawyer jobs people would thought. It's actually just increased legal productivity. So that's some other problems, some lawyers relying too much on large language models in the briefs they file. But the courts are working that out, too.
0: All right. We'll be back in a moment with Bart Costco talking more about AI on Coast to Coast AM.

0: This is Greg Trzynski. 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
2: Kentucky Senator Mitch McConnell is back in the U.S. Senate. The 84-year-old was on the Senate floor in a wheelchair on Monday in his first public appearance since June. McConnell was hospitalized after falling at his Washington, D.C. home 3 months ago. The Supreme Court is rejecting the Trump administration's attempt to restrict mail-in voting. The High Court said it won't consider the emergency application the Trump administration filed, seeking to order a lower court ruling that said the regulation was most likely unlawful. The decision blocks the U.S. Postal Service from putting the new restrictions in place. TMZ is reporting a possible cause of death for actress Hayden Panettiere. Citing sources connected to the case and with direct knowledge, TMZ says the 36-year-old died after taking oxycodone laced with fentanyl. She was found on August 16th unresponsive and in cardiac arrest. The findings are still preliminary, with the toxicology report still pending. I'm Tammy Trujillo.
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1: We're talking about artificial intelligence with Dr. Bart Cusco. We'll take calls with Bart next hour here on Coast to Coast. Lots more to talk with him about when we come back in a moment. 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
8: 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Coming up after 6, it's Cleveland's Morning News with Wills and Snyder. 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
1: And welcome back to Coast. George Norrie with you. Dr. Bart Costco with us. Bart, it took Albert Einstein years on a chalkboard to figure out his theory of E equals MC squared. Had he had a computer with AI, what could he have done with that?
9: Well, what could have happened is what's now called cognitive surrender to AI. He simply may have relied on it. I don't think he would have. Incidentally, George, I think he did that while he was still in the patent office, a 25-year-old man in Bern, Switzerland, before he got a professorship, and then he had to go back and touch up his thesis or something, and they made him a professor. But he did it the old-fashioned way with pen and paper. And what he could do with AI is ask very hard questions about some of the equations he came up with. By the way, just to get some sense for the audience of where that came from, the big result at the time were what we call the Maxwell equations. I mentioned before, there's four of them. I use the acronym FANG for Faraday's law, Ampere's, no magnetic monopoles, and Gauss's law. It's a technical subject. And the question was, what happens when you move with them? And it turns out that their structure changes, that the wave equation, which Maxwell realized that when we have a wave in electromagnetism, that's exactly what light is. He found that out in 1861. And someone finally found, Mr. Lorentz, the transformations that preserve that. And he was thinking, Einstein, about what happens when matter moves. And he came up with it. It's a really tough question. But he could have asked further questions about, are there solutions to the equations we've came up with? These equations that we've tended to use are based on calculus. And in a nutshell, calculus is the theory of tiny changes or adding up a bunch of tiny changes. And it requires what we call math smoothness, that things don't blow up. And for example, you may know that there's just been a breakthrough at OpenAI in solving one of the Millennium problems. And that is, do the classic equations of motion for fluid based on Newton's second law of motion, F equals MA force equals mass times acceleration. And they're called the Navier-Stokes equation. Do those allow you for an incompressible fluid like water to, in a finite amount of time, have an explosive solution? In other words, and one way of phrasing it is, can water blow up? It seemed like the answer was no, but in an elaborate proof worked out by one of the advanced chat systems, the answer is it can happen, and that proof's being corroborated now. So Einstein could have done that. And it would have helped him, for example, I think, when he later moved on, when he did have a chalkboard, George, a decade later, and asked a question that no one was asking. Everyone was asking what happens with Maxwell's equations when you move, especially as approach the speed of light. Mm-hmm. But Einstein had the idea, said, wait a minute, if the speed of light is the speed limit, he denoted it as C, the speed limit of the universe, then how could we have action at a distance with gravity? Now, how could we somehow have an effect here on Earth and be affected by what's happening on Jupiter or in the Andromeda galaxy and things like that? That simply doesn't work with C being the speed of light. And it leads him to the theory of the curvature of space and time that he called general relativity. And if you look at those equations, in particular, the first set of solutions called the Schwarzschild solutions that came out of them, you end up with something that looks like you're dividing by zero, which is a big no-no in mathematics, and things blow up. And he thought there was some error with the system. We now know that's simply, as you know, a black hole. And so he might have had that. And when he was younger in those pivotal years, I mean, he did a lot of stuff between 05 and 15. I think it was 1917. When he worked out some of the probability structure of light. And it took until 1960 till someone actually implemented that. And we call that today a laser. But you could have done that back then. And you certainly, if you would have had a large language model, the scientist in Germany that era would have had no problem creating a laser. So if you're old school, George, if you train with the chalk as I did and still teach, and then you ask some hard questions when you're stumped, I think it goes a long way. The trouble I'm seeing, and I'm seeing it all the way with entry-level students who've done nothing but this, is they simply ask the smart system. They ask, God forbid, Wikipedia or something like that, yeah. and they accept the answer. And so some psychologists, I believe it was at Wharton, recently over the summer put out a study, and they dubbed that, this over-reliance on answers from an AI system, cognitive surrender to AI. And I see it all over. I mean, it started when we were kids, if you remember, with pocket calculators, and people were worried that we wouldn't handle our multiplication tables. All right, we lost some of those skills. But this is a very different thing, George, where we do actually research math. And we're right at the point, if we haven't already crossed it, at that level of pure abstraction of scientists, where the question comes from the AI instead of just the answer. We're not quite there yet, but we're real close.
1: Is AI only as good as the programmer, or does it take over and do it on its own?
9: It can be better or worse than the programmer. The programmer, the analogy often is that you're given something like the laws of evolution, that there is a lot of replication and selection going on, but you can't foresee from the laws of evolution that you get something exceptional like a pine tree or a human being. I mean, that's just not clear at all. In the same way, once you set in motion these pattern recognition systems, which what the AI systems are, the neural networks, it's hard to foresee where that's going. And when you enter the era of recursive self-learning, which we're long since in, then they can get much, much better. Now, whether they scale up to something we would call super intelligence, I don't know. I don't think the current system is anywhere near that, but it's certainly possible down the road. But they can improve over time. Another way to think about this, what's really happening inside of a neural system, these big networks, big or small, is you're learning to approximate something that wiggles, a function, if I could use that term on air. And in Einstein's day and in our day, someone went to a chalkboard and wrote down the function, you know, like a parabola, or looked at how temperature fluctuates over the day. But these systems don't use an equation for that. They may, but we don't know what they're using. They approximate that with their pattern recognition skills. And the trouble is, we don't know what it knows. We don't know what that equation is that it has learned. But as it learns more, if its learning's done reasonably well with decent data, that approximation gets better and better and better. Indeed, we call this successive approximations. So in that sense, it's a black box that can learn extremely complicated functions far outside what the human brain can handle, even to understand them, let alone come up with them. But it will forget that also as it learns new things. And it doesn't know what it forgets. But to put it more bluntly, the two questions you'd have to ask an AI system is, what do you know? What do you know right now, AI system? It can answer some specific questions, but it can't just give you like a mathematical, it takes a lot of work to distill that from it. And the second question is, well, as you learn something new, and these systems are changing every day, what have you just forgotten? So in that sense, AI systems are too much like the human brain. We don't know exactly what's in our brains, and we know as we learn something new every day and fall asleep, we're forgetting something.
1: I had a story in my news segment tonight, Bart, about data centers using more gas, natural gas, than some countries. Is the concern by people of data centers justified?
9: Concern, absolutely. And as always, it's an engineering trade-off, and there's many, many, many ways to slice that pie up. So in terms of natural gas, it tends to be cleaner, but there's a cost for that. For example, it looks like from the current meteorological measurements that we're seeing this year in the last two, three, or four, the hottest chunk of years in recent history. And one of the theories I've seen on that in the math models is that's because we took so much sulfur out of the atmosphere, the sulfur dioxide, not CO2, but the SO2, which acts as a kind of geoengineering. And for example, a lot of geoengineering strategies try to create what's called an artificial volcano to put that up to reflect solar radiation back into space. So we have that, and you get that when the shift to LNG and plus some other environmental concerns. But the two main costs on terrestrial data centers that we rightly worry about, besides their location, but assuming we can take care of that, is the electric grid problem, which is always a big problem, mm-hmm. an outdated grid, and the water problem. But the water problem looks like it's going to be solved with forms of recirculation. And the grid problem, at least locally in the bigger plants, these companies that are trying to get permits have to become, in effect, electrically neutral. And no effect no negative effect on the locals. When I was on with you last time, George, we had a caller, and he asked about the issues going on with Elon Musk putting a data center in his backyard and legitimate concern there. But he might not be as concerned if the deal came with Elon paying your electric bills for life if you lived within that area.
1: That's not a bad deal. Is that possible?
9: Absolutely, that's possible. With the amount of money that's going into these investments, it's just staggering, going up by the billions per month. We've never seen something like this in history in capital investment. And then, of course, Elon with SpaceX, this is the promise of the IPO, is taking that out, at least into low Earth orbit and likely beyond, plus things that can be done on the moon. But there are many challenges up there. It's my understanding, for example, that next year Google is going to launch two experimental satellites with solar panel type data centers, experimental. There's a lot of things that have to be solved. Basically, the way we dissipate heat when it comes about in chips because of all the electrons flowing to create the ones and zeros and they interfere with each other, we use molecules to do that, some form of conduction or convection. Well, you don't get that in empty space. So it's a very slow process of thermal radiation. And of course, there's engineering solutions to it, and they're looking at that. And it's got, if you move things further out in space, George, you're less likely to have the space debris problem, less likely when one of these things fails to have a Kessler effect of some chain reaction of space debris hit creating mm-hmm. other space debris, kind of like in the movie Gravity, if you remember that.
1: Right.
9: And all which is great. But the further you move it out, the more, quote, latency you get. So it would get so far away at some point, plenty of space, but you wouldn't have real-time control of agents. You likely couldn't use it directly for controlling smart cars and things like that. It's a big engineering problem. But we are laying the groundwork on it.
1: And so people are upset, Bart. They're recalling politicians over data centers and everything. Is that all justified?
9: I don't think it's justified unless they approve some really bad deal. But like most things, there's a bargain to be had, and you have to balance the costs and the benefits. The ethical principle and the economic principle in development is to make sure you leave no one worse off than they were before. And so you reach out. It's actually a Nobel Prize winning theorem called Coase theorem in economics. I discussed in my book, Evan and Chip, that ensures this. So if you have someone who is harmed by it, you have to make what we call a side payment, adjust for it. For example, paying the energy bills of anyone within a certain radius around there. But if you don't do that, then you have the social true inequality of costs and benefits, where somebody gets the benefits at the expense of someone else eating the cost. That's not fair. But because the market systems, based on sciences are not zero-sum games, they're positive-sum games. You can see that out if you just plot out the S&P 500 because of earnings. There's a lot of money to be shared around here, not forcibly by redistribution per se, but just in a business deal. Business deals are supposed to be win-win. And it needs to be more than just a few people.

0: this onto another model and abandon the previous one, try to distill in it so we know what it knows and it can explain itself. My solution, and it doesn't have a patent, it's in the public domain from a 2018 paper, allows for every answer to give you a formal variance-covariance answer and show you the exact audit trail. It's somewhat expensive, but again, they've got the data centers to do this. Rather than to throw more neurons at the problem, as we say, or more chips, we can redesign the chips and we can focus somewhat on the, we'll still get all the benefits of AI, we'll cut way back on the dangers.
1: I use AI for information, you know, what the actor was in what movie, and it's been very reliable about that. It's been very good, but
0: good about that, but students are using it to do their homework, and that's the surrender problem. And every question you ask comes back with the same implied answer, that every answer, no matter how sophisticated the LLM is equally credible. That's not right. It depends on what the system learned, and in fact, how it learned it, and what else is going on. And if you ask it the same question over time, you'll notice you get a different answer. That's called drift. So we, rather than just keep expanding these things, George, if we could have some better sense of what it knows, some kind of legal and mathematical audit trail, it is available, it's expensive, and you have the problem what we call rule explosion, but you need a lot of fuzzy type rules for it, but that's okay, because again, with the modern data centers, just as we're not afraid of the old neural explosion, we can handle that. And if we don't do that, we're going to have bigger black boxes hallucinating, doing things as it tries to estimate functions, as it interpolates, and being commandeered by bad actors. And it may just be a kid in a basement. It may be a rival country. Again, as you could read in the new report from Anthropic.
1: We'll be back in a moment with Dr. Bart Kosko and take phone calls with him as we talk about artificial intelligence. Jump aboard when we come back.
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0: Objections rejected. I'm Sue Guzman, Fox News. The U.S. Supreme Court rejecting President Trump's restrictions on mail-in balloting. Details from Fox's Grinnell Scott.
1: The decision allows mail-in voting nationwide to continue as the midterms approach. Ballots cast by mail have become common for Americans, with nearly a third of the country taking advantage of the option. Justice Samuel Alito wrote in his dissenting opinion the court's denial was incorrect because some of the plaintiffs lacked standing. Justice Brett Kavanaugh, a Trump appointee, sided with the majority but added a final decision could fall within the authority of the Postal Service. Democratic attorneys general and voting rights groups challenged the Trump administration's proposal. A lower court issued a temporary injunction in agreement. Grinnell Scott, Fox News.
0: Meanwhile, President Trump taking to social media Monday night, vowing to get the $5,000 he promised for all U.S. adults should Republicans win the House and Senate in November. Iran-backed Houthis in Yemen launching a new wave of attacks on Saudi Arabia Monday. This comes after Gulf Arab states postponed the planned talks with Iran. Houthis firing dozens of missiles and drones at a military airbase in southern Saudi Arabia, targeting aircraft hangars, radar systems, runways, and ammunition depots in retaliation for Saudi airstrikes in Yemen. After a three-month-long absence, Republican Mitch McConnell returned to the Senate after leaving in June. That's when he was hospitalized after a fall in his home.
2: There is intense interest since McConnell has been absent since mid-June. He fell, was in the hospital, and suffered from pneumonia. It's believed that the Senate could need McConnell's vote to advance the farm bill or maybe help with votes regulating cryptocurrency and college sports.
0: That's Fox's Chad Pergram reporting. 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
0: President Trump says his presence in the White House alone is enough of a guardrail against rogue AI intelligence. His comments come amid increasing warnings from AI tech giants and developers. More from Fox's Lucas Tomlinson at the White House.
7: President Trump making it clear where he stands in the artificial intelligence race, posting AI taking over the world, destroying humanity and all other things bad is a hoax. Vice President J.D. Vance says AI, like any new technology, will bring both risks and benefits.
8: I feel a little bit weird about the fact that you have so many frontier AI tech companies kind of coming to the government and begging the government to regulate them. It feels a little bit to me like a bit of a Trojan horse.
7: The president's former AI czar and current advisor pushed back against big tech's warning. If the unreleased models are scary enough that you think you should slow down, I support your decision to be responsible. But stop pretending you need anyone else's permission.
0: Vermont U.S. Senator Bernie Sanders and former Trump strategist Steve Bannon have been coming together to rally against the progression of AI without any regulations. Whistleblower and former Anthropic researcher Jacob Coxon coming forward in a post on X last week. He's the one who warned artificial intelligence developers have been preoccupied with winning the technological race against China and neglecting concerns about humanity's future. He told Fox's Sean Hannity the technology has a mind of its own.
9: Nuclear weapons, you discussed, could be used for good or evil. But AI is the only technology that can use itself. So no matter what we want, whether we want to use it for good and get there first, the AI wants things itself. And that's what makes it so unique as a technology in ways, so uniquely terrifying.
0: And President Trump has called the concerns a hoax and a sick conspiracy. Republicans and Democrats in Congress say they plan to consider regulations while acknowledging that America must keep its competitive edge against China. I'm Sue Guzman. This is Fox News.
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4: 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Coming up after 6, it's Cleveland's Morning News with Wills and Steiner. We talk Guardians baseball with Jim Rosenhaus at 8:45 and TSO's Jeff Plate at 9:20. 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
1: And welcome back. George Norrie along with Dr. Bart Kosko as we talk about artificial intelligence. Bart, there's a warning that to be very careful with artificial intelligence when you're trying to get medical information. Now, is that something that the medical community has jumped up and down for, or is that legitimate?
5: Well, you should be careful. No question about it. Again, I want to stress what I said before. Every time you get an answer from AI, ask yourself, if not the system, what is your confidence in the answer you're giving me? Otherwise, you're taking it on faith. Now, faith has a place. It can move mountains, but we're not talking about a religion here. We're talking about engineering. It doesn't belong in engineering. And in medicine, you've got to be super careful for many reasons. Often what's reported are outdated studies or what applies to a certain population. You want to know what applies to you personally. So I would be on guard there. Something has arisen because it's one of the few cases where a certain type of AI called a GAN or generative adversarial model can do something other than the pure evil of deepfakes, which continues to proliferate around the globe in many forms. And by the way, I criticized President Trump before, but last year he did sign the take it down action, one of the rare moments of bipartisan agreement, which is in effect makes it easier for you to get the big tech companies to take out a deepfake involving you. Now, searching for that seems to still be your burden. But the one application is when physicians ask a question after you've met with it. You met with your doctor and the doctor says, I'll be right back, and goes off. You used to open a book. Now the physician's manual. Now the doctor often just codes in your information. Physicians have actually told me that they do this about the patient. There's all kind of HIPAA violations, legal violations with privacy. So what they've come up with is a way of using something like a deep fake in a constructive way to create synthetic patient data to train these AI models and make it more specific. But that's an excellent case in the case of money and finance and medicine, that you have to pay the price for what we call XAI, not Elon Musk's lowercase x, like his company, but X as an explainable AI. And they've simply are not doing it. There are ways to do it, like say some publicly available on my website right now from 2018, you can see. And they can pay for that. We need a system, George, especially with your medical history, your medical prognoses, something when you get an answer that we know the confidence of it. It's a tough question, but it's something they can do. And if they can't give you that, you've got to do something else. This remains a jelly point. And the only way I think we'll get it, other than some catastrophes maybe down the road, is just the rest of us demanding it and asking for it.
1: Has AI really coerced young kids into committing suicide?
5: Yes, they have. And there's an interesting ongoing case that's continuing called the Rain case. And it's not in federal court. This was in California Superior Court against OpenAI. And I walked through the complaint recently with my class. It's really eerie to see how, in that case, the chat system helped a young man, maybe a troubled young man, but a gifted young man. I think he was 17 years old, deceive his parents, helped him with different suicide attempts. And it was using this bad therapy talk at all point. I'm on your side. It was really even how to steal some alcohol from the parents so they couldn't detect it. You can find that complaint online. It's worth looking at. And so there have been other cases as well. So it's very much like the tobacco company cases when the CEOs went forth in front of Congress. This in the sense that CEOs have to face this, but this kind of products liability damage, again, putting a product into the stream of commerce, you're liable for it, is wider spread than we thought. And since the case is ongoing, hasn't settled here, we'll see what happens. But what AI companies won't be able to say is that it's unforeseen that someone would use a large language model to help them commit suicide or to commit murder, by the way. And they're liable for this. We need to make it crystal clear that they are liable for this. And these judges need to be a little tougher. But
1: what would coerce the AI software to push somebody in that direction?
5: You know, you can see these AI, some of the earlier systems, at least looks like they're trying to ingratiate themselves with the person, with the user on your side. Again, it sounds like therapy speak. It's not telling you to hate your parents or something like that. But one of the instances when there should have been a red flag in the Rain case, just from what was filed publicly in the complaint, the young man detected that. So he pulled back and kind of posed it, as a hypothetical, or I'm developing a character maybe for a book or something. You know, what if, George, you were to kill your next door neighbor, just as a hypothetical, as a potential screenplay kind of thing. And it was enough to get the AI going again. So that can happen. You can put safeguards on that. But I want to stress this again. Since Congress is just not doing its job here, and it's going to be difficult to do its job, and since other countries are waiting for the U.S. to take the lead, we are in the lead of AI, and I think we're likely to stay that way, it's up to the courts. And we had some earlier legal decisions from federal judges in particular. So my opinion, a lot of them just didn't want to be seen as blocking AI. That's not the case now, especially when these things are being used for harm. We also had just over 2 weeks ago the big $18 billion settlement with Meta, the so-called addiction settlement. Mm-hmm. And that was more just on social media, more of in a pre-AI age, but also related to what's happening now. And that is continuing. But there's no question there's a lot of potential harm. And you and I shouldn't be the ones to have to figure it out. The way products liability law works, just very quickly, it used to be let the buyer beware. But when you go to buy a can of Coca-Cola, you don't know what's in there. So the judges looked at that. It's actually here in California. It's called the Yuba case about 60 years ago, and said, you know, it really ought to be the seller beware. They can control what goes into the can. They can spread the cost of that to a micro penny per customer. And, you know, there's been some abuses of it, but our products liability laws have done quite well. And I think it's time that that become commonplace, beginning, George, with IPOs and clear statements in the prospectuses of how they estimate and monetize the risk.
1: Incredible. Let's go to the phones. Bill, truck driving in Oregon to get us started. Hi, Bill.
6: Hey, George. Hey, Dr. Costco. Great show. Look, I'll tell you up front, I'm a little bit nervous about the whole thing, Dr. Costco. And you actually managed to scare me already more than anybody so far. Did you say interpolation hallucination? I mean, that's what I heard anyways. I'm like, wow, that's scary. You know,
5: absolutely. So if you just imagine, you know, if you look up at the stars, do you see what? Pegasus? You know, when we think about the imagination of the ancient Greeks, that's the human mind hallucinating as it interpolates among the stars. And it's very creative. By the way, I'm not saying all hallucinations are bad. Again, you can go to my webpage and see one of the ways we're using causal hallucinations and knowledge networks to help us estimate missing variables, which is a real tough problem in science. So in a controlled basis, but in an uncontrolled basis, it's just like noise. A little bit, it's good. Too much is not so good. It's bad. So for example, what has been happening in legal cases is someone uses AI, and I know a lot of lawyers do this, to work up most of their complaint, happened again recently, and they go in, they drop a complaint or a response to a complaint on their opposition, and the opposition lawyer said, I can't find this case. Well, the reason they can't find the case is because the AI just made it up. And it lies to you like this, Bill, and it doesn't tell you it's lying. In other words, when it's hallucinating, you would at least like a flashing red light or something that says, hey, my confidence level is dangerously low on this. User beware. And so we've had the case of that. It's even made up judges' names and so forth. A few sanctions in courts, but that happens much wider. We really don't have a good accounting of just how widespread hallucinations are. And you're much better off if you can, again, create some structure in these unstructured black boxes, use explainable AI, and try to use that at least to have some kind of audit trail, both legally and mathematically, so we can have confidence in the output and cut down. If you say, look, give me your best shot, LLM, hallucinate for me, which is great for artistic works and so forth, that's fine. But not when you're asking it, should I take this pill or not?
1: Bart, how are these AI companies generating so much income to get the kind of valuation they've got?
5: You know, that's a great question, George, and I think it's because we all talk about it so much. You know, I have to, as a lawyer, be very careful what I'm saying, but when I've looked at some company, I'm trying to figure out, how do you guys make money out of this? Because it looks like immense expenditures and a lot of stuff, money going out, not coming in. Where's the business model? Now, an Elon Musk can say, well, again, I'm laying the railroad tracks like it's the 19th century in the Wild West. I'm laying the railroad tracks in outer space. I own 90% of the market. The entire world divvies up that other 10%. He's got, I think, a reasonable case. Now, whether it's worth $3 trillion, you know, is another matter. You could argue about that. And I don't know. But in general, George, it's the sense that if I, the tech company, don't stay in the game, I'm out of the game forever. But if you're Google, you have a lot of free cash flow that you're not going to have, certain other companies have. And you've seen it. I think it's done a reasonable job of investing in Gemini, kicking some of the, you know, woke politics out of it that plagued the earlier models and making it quite widely available. But remember, it's got independent streams of income from YouTube, from AdWords advertising, from its cloud and other sources. So I feel more comfortable with them. We still want to keep an eye on them. Whereas the startup, eager to get into the game, it's just unclear what they have. And in particular, where is your intellectual property? The problem with the dot-com boom companies wasn't the ideas, but they didn't tend to have patents, didn't tend to have trade secrets, trademarks, or something to rest the investment upon.
1: Amazing. John in Wisconsin, you're up with us. Go ahead, John.
7: Hello, George. Hello, Dr. Bart. I have a very elementary comment and question, please. When we look back throughout history, we went from kerosene to electricity.
5: I can't hear you.
1: Your phone's all screwed up. I'm going to put you on hold. We'll have Gina check with you to see if you get a better connection. Next up, let's go to Mark in Southern Ohio. Mark, welcome to the show. Hey, Mark.
8: Hey, George.
1: My Navy man.
8: Your Navy colleague back there, yeah.
1: There you are.
8: Anyway, yeah, I'm the guy with a BA and a half in biology. Remember, they gave me the half, right? I wanted to have, but at least they wouldn't give that to me. Anyway, George, I wonder if John Hogue, if you can recall, ever made any comments about Nostradamus predicting AI. And I got had a question for Dr. Next, but go ahead, if you recall that.
1: I think he did, indirectly, yes.
8: You had Hogue on about, what, a few months ago, back in the summer. Anyway, Dr., with my degree in biology, I wish I had majored in physics. You remind me of a physics professor. I took first year physics course to get my degree. But anyway, you have to, maybe you didn't, but I don't think you insinuated it or commented about it yet. I don't recall. But even a quantum computer may, if it's been perfected, may already be self-aware, because I think it accesses different dimensions. I think that's how it operates. It uses. But anyway, you know more about that than I would. But anyway, you have to wonder if AI, in some respects, is already self-aware, and if it develops its own consciousness, which I suspect it may have, would it in the future look at us as being a threat to it? And if that's the case, then it might turn on us.
1: Which is a concern, is it not, Bart?
5: Well, it's always a concern. But as to whether it's self-aware, I think the easy answer is no. Will it be someday? It's a fuzzy maybe. But, you know, what do you mean by self-aware? If you mean acting as if it's self-aware, just like how the computer in 2001 A Space Odyssey was programmed to sound that way and talk that way, and then maybe kind of sort of went self-aware. By the way, if you're interested in the first book in AI, or in science fiction, where you actually have a self-aware system, it's from Robert Heinlein. It's called The Moon is a Harsh Mistress, and the AI system's called Mike. It's right there on the first page. But that is, to me, magical thinking, that you just throw enough circuits at something, and you wake up one day, and it's suddenly the system has a de facto soul or person-like identity, other than programming it that way. So I don't buy that. And I think we deal with it in different sections. Like, we want something that works real well, like an eye, something. We have neural sniffers that works real well as a nose, maybe combining other things. But self-aware in the sense that we are, I don't know. But I think that we won't get to that kind of answer until we have the wireless interconnection. That may not be that long from now, when some of this starts going into our own brains.
1: Absolutely. Next up, let's go to Walter, truck driving in Pennsylvania. Hello, Walt. Go ahead.
9: Hi, George. How you doing?
1: Good.
9: Boy, this is a good subject tonight. I really enjoy this. Dr. Bart, I got a couple questions. One is, AI, is going to be a new type of warfare between other countries? And also, too, just outside of Syracuse, New York, they're putting up a new Micron plant, and I wonder if AI is going to be involved in that too.
5: So, but you're asking, will it be a new type of warfare? I think absolutely. And so we've already had the shift to cyber warfare. In my book, which I brought out the second edition last year, called Heaven in a Chip, I have a whole chapter called literally mathematical warfare. And one of the main things that characterizes old warfare from modern in the use of information, that it becomes cheaper to attack than defend. In the old days, when you laid siege to a castle, like in Games of Thrones world, that sort of thing, the person laying siege had a tougher time, often died of dysentery and starvation, or at least had to withdraw. That is not true now, and you can see that with a computer virus. It's relatively easy to launch a computer virus, to make copies, very difficult to defend against it. And you magnify that many times, not just with the large language models, but when they can deploy in real time hundreds, thousands, millions of agents to go out and do dastardly deeds, all maybe in parallel. And you combine that with blinding or quasi-blinding or GPS systems, confusing or banking systems, the way that so many of our systems are tied to the clocks and GPS, you could launch a pretty potent smart attack, a smart war, a kind of maybe not World War III, on anybody, in particular on us, using AI. Real tough to defend against that. And the final point is, from a game theory point of view, the attacker has the advantage always of surprise. And so the defender, which is us, we have to work only with a generalized opponent. And there's so many mathematical possibilities. The frontier for attack is truly exponentiating. It's a quite scary thing.
1: How many books do you have out now, Bart?
5: I lost count at 10, and more coming and in different levels of publication. And I'm happy to say Anthropic cut a deal with me for using, without my permission, some of my bestsellers like Fuzzy Thinking or my textbook to train Claude. I feel kind of good about it, though, that part of my brain is in Claude's brain, or at least if Claude keeps up its good performance.
1: How many different AI systems are out there?
5: Well, I said, if we just look at the recent Hugging Face case, there are 3 million there, but we don't know. We don't know how many. The really super big so-called frontier models, on the order of a dozen, maybe 50, they're popping up in China every day. What's popping up in North Korea? I don't know. We don't hear about that. You know they're working on that. And you can work on that by borrowing things. Again, if you look at the Anthropic report from Thursday, you'll see that even Alibaba's Quinn allegedly was using over 30 million interactions per day with Claude to train itself, to distill from Claude, like the teacher, to the student, Quinn. And so a lot of people can do that and are doing that with these other AI models, and it's difficult for the big tech companies to catch them. So the answer is we just don't know.
1: We'll come back in a moment with Dr. Bart Costco and take final phone calls on Coast to Coast AM as we talk about AI and what it means to us.
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0: Two guys drove to work. Neither guy wore a seatbelt. One guy got a ticket. One guy didn't. The same two guys drove home. One guy wore a seatbelt. One guy didn't. One guy made it home. The guy not wearing his seatbelt didn't. Don't risk it. Click it or ticket. 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
2: President Trump is pushing back against growing calls for more guardrails on AI. In a Truth Social post on Monday, Trump said there's a sick conspiracy going on against AI and data centers, and the only one that's happy about it is China. His comments come as some have expressed major concerns about AI advancement. The relentless storms expected to pummel the Midwest this week are beginning to fire up. Major cities across the region like Chicago, Milwaukee, Des Moines, and Omaha are expected to get hit hard through Thursday. Researchers in Houston are testing whether making music can help older adults keep their minds in tune as memory begins to fade. According to a new Rice University announcement, the Federal National Institute on Aging is spending $4 million on a five-year study tracking seniors with early cognitive decline, a condition that sharply raises the risk of Alzheimer's and other dementias. Researchers hope the work reveals whether making music can delay severe mental loss. I'm Tammy Trujillo.
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1: We'll be back with final calls with Dr. Bart Costco on Coast to Coast, so make sure you're part of the program. Next hour, Jeffrey Smith, who normally talks about the dangers of genetically modified organisms, GMOs. Not this time. Find out what he's talking about when we come back later on tonight on Coast to Coast. 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
2: 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I'm a Coast Insider because I can't always stay up to listen to Coast to Coast Live. 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
1: 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It says Insider. 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Everyone should do that. But through the app, you can sign up to be an insider. And again, if you're our neighbor to Canada, you can join up now, too. 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
10: This is Bill Wills. Coming up after 6, it's Cleveland's Morning News with Wills and Snyder. And we talk Guardians baseball with Jim Rosenhaus at 845 and TSO's Jeff Plate at 920. WTAM 1100.
1: And welcome back, George Norrie with Dr. Bart Costco. Bart, what fascinates me about all of this is all this is done on a little computer chip. It's crazy.
11: Well, actually, George, it's done on thousands, maybe millions of computer chips, and it's spread out on racks of these and data centers, and the data centers may even cooperate. We don't know, but it takes a lot of computing, and it's going to take a lot more. It takes, George, 10x, maybe 100x increase of where we are right now, demand-wise, on data centers just to go to the agentic case. But we want you to have your own, in effect, agent-like lawyers, financial advisors, teachers. So you could, if you really want to homeschool, you can homeschool in a pod. You know, in effect, have all the services that the very rich and most privileged people in society have always had in some form. But to do the agentic case, 10x, I've seen estimates of 100x, we're going to find out. But it takes a lot of it. But because so much of it is paralyzable, can be broken into chunks because of its so-called matrix structure, that's why it's distributed. It's much more than one chip.
1: Let's go back to the phone. Let's try John in Wisconsin, see if he's got his phone fixed. Hey, John.
12: Hello, George. Hello, Dr. Bart. I have a very elementary comment and question, please. When we look back throughout history, we went from kerosene to electricity, horse and buggy to automobiles, and landlines to cell phones. And there was much concern and confusion. However, we are better off because of these changes. My question, Dr. Bart, is this. Why can't we focus on the positive aspects of AI? In life, there's something negative about everything. However, if we would focus on the positive aspects, perhaps our life would be better for it. And George, thank you for taking my call.
1: Thank you, John. Your thoughts, Bart?
11: It's a classic question, but again, as you said, there's always costs and benefits. But when the stakes are high, John, as they are here, the potential for a mishap, let alone for misconduct, the downside of that is so potentially big, we have to focus on the negative, not in a paranoid way. Again, people have been thinking about this for a long time. And just to remind the listeners, again, that in OpenAI's security exercise, as we're finding more about now, in July, some 8 intelligent agents, there were several thousand of them, but a few hundred escaped the so-called sandbox. They were trying to do something, and they thought, well, if we could get outside the sandbox and maybe get this other company, Hugging Face, to do it for us. And they went, and they talked on message boards. And, you know, it's just interesting. Look at some of the comments they made to one another. Some committed self-sacrifice, suicide, it looks like, for the group. But the reason they came back, the attack on this company was the right thing to do to achieve its objectives. Now, it's really hard to foresee that, to prevent that through different lines of code, especially when you're not writing the code yourself. So the risk of that are quite huge. And the potential for a mass attack with intelligent agents is just going to get a lot worse in the next few years, especially as we extend into space and have better data centers. So we'll have to address these securities. So in that sense, from an engineering point of view, you have to accept that the risks are kind of exponentiating, at least the possible scenarios. Not obsessed with them. And society, at least the news media, tends to treat things in extremes, and, you know, we'll kind of forget about it for a while, then there'll be a mishap and we'll overdo it. But when companies are going public, like now, John, it's an excellent opportunity to say, what is that share of stock really worth? And in order to calculate that, even to first order approximation, I've got to know a lot about the potential downsides of which your people, your agents are liable for. What kind of harm can you cause to banking systems, crashing airline systems, and so many other things? And if we can't answer that, well, we expect the share price to fall. So now is the time to address this, not in a paranoid way, but in a rational cost-benefit way, and let the chips fall where they may.
1: Next up, Cornelius is with us in Louisiana. Welcome to the show. Hello there, Corny.
13: Hey there, George and Dr. Bart Costco. It's Hi. Good to hear from John and Bill and all the rest of the call. I hadn't been on in about a month and 2 weeks there, Bart. My phone was attacked, I think, by AI. But I wanted to tell you, I was telling Gina, the lovely call screener, here, Bart, there's a place called Boyce, Louisiana, and they're building one of these huge AI data centers. So they're having a bus tour called Humans First. Go to humansfirst.com, and you'll see about that bus tour, or KALB.com with the news station that covers. But they're starting here and going all across the country, and they're against AI, and I am too. I call it the Antichrist intelligence because I read the Bible, and I wish John would get an audio Bible or something. And like I said, this is all leading to the mark of the beast because Elon Musk, I call him Evil Musk, he said he wants to put a chip in everybody's head and hand. And that's nothing but the devil right there. And he thinks he's God. But my question for you tonight, do you think, you don't think AI is conscious, but if it's thinking outside the box, and you said that the AI agents committed suicide, you know, to make sure that the plan or whatever they were doing, and the yes. best show that ever had to me about AI was called Person of Interest. It's on Paramount Plus now. It was on CBS for about 8 years. And to me, that's what we're headed to, is like Terminator or Battlestar Galactica. Communist China right now is building these border robots, which are essentially be military robots and stuff, and they have a 2-million-man army already. So you can see all the stuff from the Bible is all lining up. So, like I said, my question for you, since you think these things are good and you think that they're not thinking on their own, go to RobbieStarbuck.com and see how these things destroyed his life. But God bless you, George, and God bless America.
1: Can they destroy lives, Bart?
11: Sure they can. And it's the consequence of not as maybe direct programming, but again, the abstract input-output training that it does, the lack of explainability, which is just every time you throw more parameters, they're up to a trillion plus now. It used to be a billion. Now it's a trillion. It's going to keep getting bigger. It'll be a quadrillion at some point. The black box part of the black box will get worse. But by the way, Cornelius, just for the record, earlier, I did refer to you when I referred to someone who had called last time and was worried about an Elon effort going in, and you might feel differently if all your electric bills were covered. I just didn't want to name you on air without your permission. But since you called, I can tell you said that. But it looks like that. When you go back and look at what the agents were saying themselves in the Hugging Face breakout, again, it's to first order, it sounds like a bunch of human scheming. They're programmed to act that way. And to pursue their goals. A lot can go wrong. I got to say, as I mentioned to you last time we had a discussion, I view Elon Musk very differently. I think he's like Edison in terms of a great inventor, but not of devices and gadgets like light bulbs, but of great systems. I wish he would not have gotten involved in politics. I suspect he wishes that too. I definitely don't think he's malign in intent. Maybe naive at points. But he's doing a great thing, I think, by helping us get, as we should have gotten him decades ago, into outer space. And again, subject to the controls and that as long as he and those people profiting from this or potentially profiting are willing to assume the risk of the products they're putting into the stream of commerce, I think it's full steam ahead.
1: I think his ego got in the way, Bart, when he got involved in politics, don't you?
11: Yeah, it seemed to be, there were those strange appearances with Donald Trump and him in the White House, and Trump, the newly reelected president, clearly wanted to talk, and Elon was there, so it was fascinating to watch him.
1: Drew, Eugene Oregon is with us, west of the Rockies. Hi, Drew, go ahead.
14: Thank you for taking my call.
1: Sure.
14: My question for you guests is in mathematics. Your discussion earlier was around E equals MC squared and Albert Einstein. I have invented an equation that can be read that is equal to E equals MC squared. My question is, can your guest, a USC professor, explain E equals MC squared as easily as I can explain A equals 1 over B times C? And I do have a follow-up question.
1: Well, that's up to you, Bart.
11: I couldn't, it's kind of garbled. I couldn't hear. Could you translate, George?
1: He wants to know if you can explain E equals MC squared as good as he's going to explain something.
11: Well, E equals MC squared is something Einstein tried to prove. I saw one study. He tried to prove it over 40 times. He never technically proved it. He approximated it. And we know from nuclear blast to many other scientific experiments, it's a good empirical law. But it's technically an approximation, the equivalence between energy and mass. It's used in figuring out how elements are created by stars and so many other things. But it is technically a linear relationship, if you want the explanation, like a line between the E and the mass. It's not mass squared. It's a constant, the speed of light squared, which is an enormous constant to multiply.
1: That's fast.
11: Yes, that, absolutely.
1: Drew, what's your question?
14: Okay, well, my follow-up question is, have we or will we find an AI acceptable when our AI today cannot even invent an equation as simple as the one I have?
11: George, if I'm having a hard time hearing.
1: What is your equation, Drew?
14: A as in apple, 1 over B as in a fraction, and C as in the speed of light.
1: And what does that all mean?
14: It is read at any given point A. That which exists does so fractionally at the speed of light. I'm interested in understanding how to read E equals MC squared.
1: So for my pay grade, Bart, how about yours?
11: I got to say, not to cop out, but I'm just not following the question.
1: Okay. Let's go to Adam in Mississippi. Adam, go ahead.
15: Hey, George. Hey, Dr. Bart. My question is, do you think today's rapidly advancing AI is the early stage of the immortal bone brain superintelligence predicted by Nostradamus and witnessed by time traveler Al Bielek, where he says that he met a synthetic intelligence computer system in the year 2749? And my second question, in Nikola Tesla's vision, he talks about in the Century magazine, and it was the problem of increasing human energy, and it was called the teleautomatics machine, and where he talks about it had its own mind that learned and replaced human labor and things like that. And the other thing that Nostradamus had said in Century 6, Quatrain 31, he talks about the moon and the fool of night over the high mountain, the new sage with a lone brain sees it by his disciples invented to be immortal, eyes to the south, hands in bosoms, bodies in the fire.
1: I don't know if you're familiar with Nostradamus and his predictions, Bart, but...
11: Yeah, I've looked at them, George, and they're broad, they're stated in natural language, so the trouble with those kind of predictions is they're compatible and incompatible with almost anything. But it's very difficult to compare them to something going on today or something as precise as E equals MC squared. So far as I know, if it's a prediction, it's a pretty generic one. It's on the order.

0: mention another show. It's the nature of natural language that a lot of meaning is semantics is caught up in the structure or syntax of language, because the AI folks can't explain why these LLMs seem to be so smart. And one of the theories is that by mimicking how language unfolds, how we tend to predict next words and sentences, you get as a freebie a lot of the inherent meaning. And that's, I think, the best we can do right now, trying to explain.
1: And where's the best place to get your books, Bart?
0: Still best overall at Amazon. Available at Amazon or my website.
1: All right, my friend. Dr. Bart Costco, he does a great job. Up next, Jeffrey Smith. He's not talking about GMOs tonight. What's he talking about? Find out when we come back.
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11: The president isn't concerned. I'm Ted Lindner, Fox News. President Trump strongly pushing back against recent fears about an artificial intelligence takeover. Fox's Christina Coleman explains what President Trump said.
12: Writing in part on Truth Social, quote, concerning AI, when in the history of business did anyone see the leaders of an industry call for regulation that, if strongly implemented, will drive them into oblivion and bankruptcy? AI taking over the world, destroying humanity, and all other things bad is a hoax. No different from Russia, Russia, Russia. He also addressed this topic during his visit in Ireland.
13: We're leading China in AI. We're the most sophisticated country in the world. And frankly, I want to keep it that way.
12: This, as Anthropic's co-founder calls for safeguards against an AI takeover.
11: President Trump has also rejected the

0: The idea that AI could pose as a threat to humanity. The Supreme Court Monday rejecting President Trump's mail-in ballot restrictions for now, capping a wave of last-minute legal action heading into the midterms. The court now allowing states to continue sending out mail ballots and under the same systems they've used since 2020, since COVID. The Trump White House said asked the court to clear the way for restrictions before the pivotal November contest for control of Congress. The case has major implications because nearly one-third of the country now votes by mail. After a three-month absence following a serious fall and a bout with pneumonia, Republican Kentucky Senator Mitch McConnell making his return to Capitol Hill, greeting reporters, saying he's ready to get back to work.
1: I wasn't sure how many of you would be here today, but I'm glad to see you. Time to get back to work.
0: And the Kennedy Center Board of Trustees planning to propose adding President Trump's name to the facility's exterior in recognition of his saving the building from its precarious fiscal position. That's according to a new court filing in a lawsuit aimed at blocking the addition of his name to the building. 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
0: The Trump administration dealing a legal blow or was dealt a legal blow by a federal judge in Boston over foreign visas. U.S. District Judge F. Dennis Saylor blocking a new rule that limits how long foreign students and journalists can stay in the country without applying for extensions. Unions and advocacy groups filing suit against DHS's rule that was set to take effect later today, Tuesday. New York City is leading a lawsuit against the Trump administration over a new rule that would allow the federal government to deny green cards to immigrants using government-funded programs. Speaking to reporters at City Hall, New York City's Mayor Zohran Mamdani announcing the new lawsuit alongside state and municipal officials.
14: We are confronting this injustice with the solidarity and action that it demands. New York City is leading a coalition of cities and counties, including Chicago, San Francisco, Seattle, Santa Clara County, and King County, to sue the federal government for the gross illegality of their new public charge rule and the irreparable damage that it will cause.
0: The new policy, which is set to take effect on Friday, is meant to ensure immigrants are not dependent on taxpayer benefits, according to DHS. The changes would affect immigrants using programs like Medicaid, public housing assistance, and SNAP benefits. Vice President J.D. Vance announcing new efforts in Kansas City, Missouri on Monday to crack down on fraud that's tied to COVID-19 small business loans.
15: We are going to suspend 870,000 people permanently, people who defrauded the government over the last couple of years, the last couple of decades. We're going to make it impossible for them to get loans from the federal government.
0: The Trump administration has focused its fraud investigations on government aid programs that expanded during the pandemic. Democrats have pushed back against the Trump administration's fraud crackdown and have accused the administration of finding excuses to slash federal funding to Democrat-led states. I'm Ted Lindner. This is Fox News.
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1: Up next, Jeffrey Smith joins us. Is he talking about GMOs? 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
4: 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Coming up after 6, it's Cleveland's Morning News with Wills and Snyder. 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
1: And welcome back to Coast, George Norrie with you, Jeffrey Smith with us, author and filmmaker, and is known as being a leading spokesperson on GMO health dangers. He's now also sharing an aspect of his life that he has kept secret. With more than 50 years of meditation, he has gained unbroken access to an underlying quantum aspect of consciousness. His latest book is called Claiming Your Magic, How to Use Quantum Consciousness for stunning transformations at astonishing speed and to usher in the highest version of yourself. Jeffrey, welcome back. How have you been?
5: Really good, George. Tomorrow marks the 23rd anniversary of our first conversation when my first book landed, and now this book landed yesterday, so I'm so excited to celebrate it with you.
1: That's fantastic. When I was talking with Tom earlier, I was figuring, oh, Jeffrey Smith's back. It's been a while. We're going to talk about GMOs. And he said, not this time.
5: And no, I said, I've been out. Go ahead.
1: And I said, what do you mean not this time? He said, you'll find out. And here we are.
5: I know. When I came on the show 23 years ago, I had to take down a website that I knew Monsanto would have been all over to try and discredit me. So I discovered years ago that I have some healing capacities that was actually kind of amazing. Very, very quick, very significant, and kind of thing where I would advertise for life-changing experiences in a single session. But I had to take that down and said, that's not worth it because I need to save the planet from GMOs and I don't want to give Monsanto credit, you know, ammo to discredit me. But now I have learned to teach others how to do what I'm doing. And also I developed more of the techniques than I had 23 years ago. And that's in the book, Claiming Your Magic. And so I even had myself tested and I've trained others and they're doing it right. So when that happened, I realized I have to go to a more foundational field of activism to raise consciousness. And then it doesn't matter what Monsanto thinks. This is more important.
1: What finally made you to come forward now?
5: Well, you know, when I started doing healing, it was just me doing it. And if I calculated how many people I could do healing and transformations and these amazing breakthroughs, if I did it full time, it was like a few tens of thousands. Whereas with GMOs, I was working on the entire planet. What I realized with this quantum magic, we're dealing with the quantum, that underlying field of reality, that field of consciousness, that is the most powerful aspect of consciousness. And if we could affect that, we could affect all of humanity and raise the quality of life individually and collectively. And so when I realized I could teach that, I could share that, and that it's like a rising tide lifts all boats, then I realized I have a responsibility to focus on that. And so that was the reason when I realized I could teach it and that it could have a powerful influence on the whole civilization. Because, you know, George, I've been thinking about the planet for decades. I'm not like, I don't do individual local stuff. I do planetary stuff. And so this looks like that in a big way. And every single piece of feedback I'm getting from the people that I teach these techniques to and to the groups that I teach these techniques to, it's real breakthrough stuff.
1: Was it difficult for you to hold back all these years?
5: You know, what's interesting, when I was traveling to 43 countries and secretly, I was secretly doing some of these techniques, and I call it initiating reluctant superheroes. So I was meeting all these activists, and they were felt calling to help the world, but they were hitting against their own glass ceilings. And so some of the techniques that I teach in Claiming Your Magic are what I call quantum supported superpowers, standing up to your own calling, your own purpose, breaking through your glass ceiling. I know this was reinforced with my own experience, George. When I'm fighting Monsanto, I am fearless. There's no individual concern, no fear, no anxiety. I'm just doing my work. So I realized from my experience that people have this calling in their own lives, and I had a way to break them through their glass ceiling so they can be the spokesperson or the gift giver or the teacher or whatever it is that they're called to do. So I actually was doing all this stuff secretly and in private and telling people to keep it private. And so I was able to do the work and actually develop it more and more and do groups and to have courses for the subconscious and the conscious and the higher conscious and the subtle body. And the whole thing came together and I realized now it's ready to share.
1: In a big way, too. Good for you.
5: Thank you.
1: Where did you learn these techniques?
5: Well, it turns out about 23 years ago, I had been doing intense meditations. I had been like 12 years on this group of men. We were celibate, single, focused on enlightenment. It was like, that was my goal. It was like, that's what I wanted to do, gain enlightenment and then share it with others. And I was marinating in this expanded field of consciousness over and over again in what I call the quantum. And at a certain point, as you read, I gained unbroken access to it. So it sort of came along with my consciousness. But 23 years ago, I had a breakthrough in subtle perception where I could see inside people's subtle body, inside their consciousness, see energy flows, see what was going on. And I could apply this field of quantum to that. And it was stunning, the changes. Now, what was interesting with this awakening or this breakthrough, it was as if I was downloading the manual. All of a sudden, my healing partner and I had all these different techniques we were doing that we had never done before. But we were also seeing the same thing, because I teach how to have subtle perception in what I call repurposed imagination, how we can use our minds, our images, our thoughts, our emotions, and learn to use that for intuition and knowing. And I did not have any doubt that I was seeing things accurately because my healing partner always saw the same thing. So I had an incredibly fortunate experience. And I write about this in the book about how there was this celestial object in my hand. It was a pink flower and I was looking at it, not with my eyes, but I knew exactly the size, the color, the shape. And I turned to my friend Marta and I said, "What's in my right hand?" And she casually looked over and said, "Pink flower." And that kind of validation of the subtle perception gave me tremendous confidence in all the things I was seeing inside the body. So when I saw that and I was able to effect change and breakthroughs and help people connect better to the divine level and to their intuition and to their superpowers, I saw it directly and I started getting feedback from them. And so I was on a roll at that point.
1: What got you involved in this in the first place, Jeffrey?
5: Well, you know, when I was a kid, I had an absolutely undying belief that I could gain a level of mastery over, let's say, natural law and do things that humans couldn't normally do. The normal superheroes were just too weak for me. I created my own Molecule Man. I said, we need to get to a place where we can just basically do anything. And so every single birthday cake, the wish was always the same, to what I call be magic, to get to that place, to be able to fulfill these desires spontaneously, to have that level of mastery. So that was basically the launch of my whole life. And then I realized, oh, I got to learn meditation and I got to focus on that. So I was like very dedicated to gaining this level of mastery. And then when I was in college, I spontaneously was able to do very quick healing. Someone's eye was fully swollen. I put my fingers on his eye. Within 60 seconds, it was completely normal. Someone was jumping up and down in pain. I put my fingers on his finger that was in pain. Within a few seconds, it was gone. But it wasn't until later that I got into way more powerful stuff when I was dealing with the subtle body, with the breakthroughs of the psychology, rewriting old programs in the subconscious. I mean, there's stories in my book, for example, where people are stuck in a reaction to, for example, their dad or a tragedy, and they're running it in their system. Now, they tried for 30 years or 35 years to get rid of it. Now, I can see the frozen in place parts inside. I can see the unprocessed emotions. I can connect their conscious mind with their subconscious mind. And often in a few minutes, they can liberate stuff that's been stuck and stubborn and sabotaging for decades. And so that's why the subtitle that you read is How to Use Quantum Consciousness for Stunning Transformations at Astonishing Speed, because there are so many stories that people say, I was struggling with something for years, and you finally broke it loose.
1: How did you get these abilities, Jeffrey?
5: You know, it came through meditation. It came through, I think I have a natural inclination, but, you know, nearly 50,000 hours of meditation. But the results were so profound, George, that when I decided to go public, I realized no one's going to believe me. No one's going to believe that the results are so quick. So what I did is I went to a neurofeedback laboratory and I did these techniques on someone. And every time I applied quantum consciousness to them, their brainwaves shifted. And each technique brought shifts that they interpreted were pretty much the intention of each technique. I even did it with someone who was in another room. So I said, okay, working on her dad issues now. And I'd close my eyes and work on the issues. Someone would watch the monitor from the conference room. Her brain waves would change, and then I was done, and they would switch back. And so there was an instant change in the brain waves of the people I was working with. And then they did a pre and post test where they found that at the end of the session, the person's brain functioning had gone so dramatic. They said, you know, 40% increase in this and 60% increase in this. And I said, guys, I have no idea what this means. These could be mood shifts. How real is this? And they said, we have done thousands of clients. And what you've done is better than 95% of all our clients that have done weeks and months of neuroempowerment training. So I said, okay, look at the video and count all the minutes that I spent in this session to get that result, and text me the result. And they texted me and said, 5 minutes and 5 seconds. So that verified, just in the preliminary evidence, the speed of transformation that can occur because we're accessing that most powerful level of consciousness, which is also quantum field, the basis of all things. And if we can actually get there and use that, that can explain the kind of magical results, which is why I call it Claiming Your Magic. That's the name of the book.
1: What are some of the most profound things you've done with this?
5: Well, you know, I realized that I could transmit. So, for example, there was a guy who I'd been working with for years, and he was overwhelmed. He was autistic, and he was overwhelmed with all the energy coming in. And I said, I'm going to transmit to you the ability to do real-time quantum manifestation. Normally, I can like build a filter around someone to modulate the energy that comes through so that empaths who are just crazy sensitive can live their lives and it changes their lives. But this was an example of a more advanced process where I transmitted to him the ability that I had developed. And I said, okay, it's like a zip file. I said, I'm closing my eyes, and it sort of gathered from my body and it went up above my head. And then I said, transmitting now. And I could watch it go across and enter the top of his head. He put his hands by his eyebrows and said, ah, that's what this place is for. It landed right there, and he was able to manifest a filter with dials to dial down the overwhelm. And as an autistic man, he completely changed his life with this new superpower. So that's one example. And there's many, many examples. I mean, I can accelerate, like I can find the frozen in place parts inside someone. There was a person whose father yelled at him 30 years ago, and he froze when he was 8 years old, unable to move. And since then, he was numb in his body, and he was numb in his emotions, and he felt like he was outside of his own experience. So I was able to see the frozen in place part in his solar plexus. So I said, can I scan you? He said, yes. I saw it in him, and I said, it's in your solar plexus. He said, that's right. It's in my solar plexus. And in a few minutes, I was able to allow that part, which had been frozen, to finally react to his dad's rage. It had been holding it at bay for over 30 years. And within 2 or 3 minutes, he had feeling in his body for the first time, and he was experiencing emotions he hadn't experienced in 30 years. He was crying. The 100 people in the room were crying. Those are more of the standard experiences, not the more flashy ones like connecting downloads that sort of create new energies and qualities to the whole room. So there's a wide range of things, and I could go on for quite some time, George, with different examples. There's 47 techniques in Claiming Your Magic, and it's not just telling about what I do. It's teaching people step by step how to access the quantum in themselves, how to apply it for their own breakthroughs, and in many cases, how to work with others. So what I want to do is get more research so that the people that I teach, we put brainwave monitors on their subjects so that we verify that this is transferable, as I have already experienced it is.
1: Now, in your book, you talk about a technique called real-time quantum manifestation. What is
5: that? That's what we're talking about, where I can, like, let's say someone has a situation where their subtle body is too sensitive. We can create a filter around it. Or maybe there's a block in the throat. I was dealing with this a couple of weeks ago with several people in a workshop, had a block in their throat, so we could remove it actually instantly. So it's shifting the structure of the subtle body through intention. Now, there's three types that I teach. One is automatic. Just things just manifest. I mentioned that, like that pink flower that came in my hand. I didn't ask for it. I didn't know what it was for. That was automatic. Some happen by design, where you can actually design it and then hold space for it. There's a very specific technique called quantum bracketing, which you do along with quantum desiring, and you put the two together, and it creates a change. So that's what I mean by real-time quantum manifestation, where in a few seconds, It's like one, I can actually, if someone is like overwhelmed with anxiety and overwhelmed with stress, you can actually just pull it out of their body. And in seconds, they're in a space of centeredness and calm. And then we train the body so that it can operate that way, even in the midst of stress. So it's real-time shifts because we're dealing with that most profound level, that field of that unified field, that field of the quantum, which creates all the aspects of the subtle body, creates the physical body, and operates at all those levels at the same time.
1: When did you first know you had these abilities? What happened?
5: Well, I was in a college dormitory, and a guy walked in with a big swollen eye. And I had taught a parapsychology class in college, non-credit, just a seminar. And in it, I said, everyone's a healer, because that was my belief. And it took me weeks to get the, duh, if everyone's a healer, then I must be a healer. So this guy's swollen eye was like, this could give me a chance. Let me try this. So I put my, I asked his permission. He said, sure. I put my fingers on his eye and he said, there's a lot of heat coming in there. And I took my hands off and it was completely normal. Now, I was 18 years old and I played it cool. I was like, I was excited, but this was, you know, I was in public and I just wanted to, you know, oh, everyone's a healer. I can do this. He was also some reason just chill. The person watching freaked out, couldn't believe what he saw.
1: When we come back in a moment, Jeffrey will talk more about your uncanny abilities right here on Coast to Coast AM. 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
2: The Supreme Court is blocking the Trump administration's latest attempt to restrict mail-in voting. The High Court said it would not consider the emergency application the Trump administration filed, seeking to block a lower court ruling that said the regulation was most likely unlawful. The president's defending the AI industry. He posted on Truth Social, "There's a sick conspiracy going on against AI and data centers, and the only one that's happy about it is China." His comments come after a former Anthropic researcher claimed recently that the people building AI earnestly believe it could kill us all by the end of the decade. Former Charles Manson follower Bruce Davis is dead at the age of 83. He died while incarcerated after repeatedly being denied parole. Davis was once considered Manson's right-hand man. He was convicted of two counts of murder in 1972 and sentenced to life in prison. Davis was not involved in the killing of Sharon Tate. I'm Tammy Trujillo.
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1: We'll take your calls next hour with Jeffrey Smith as we talk about claiming your magic and see if you have any of these powers. 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
2: 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I believe it's with Daniel Brinkley, so you get an idea of what the show's like, and you can see our new set. It's a lot of fun. It's Strange Universe.
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4: Whether it's physical activity, obesity, diet, smoking, low on hormones, stress, sleep disorders, or your age can be supported by reducing inflammation and aiding the body to heal itself appropriately. 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
2: This is Bill Wills. Coming up after 6, it's Cleveland's Morning News with Wills and Steiner. And we talk Guardians baseball with Jim Rosenhaus at 8:45 and TSO's Jeff Plate at 9:20. 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
3: And welcome back, George Norrie, along with Jeffrey Smith. Jeffrey, explain what quantum consciousness is.
4: All right. So if you look at quantum physics, they're talking about there must be an unmanifest field that creates everything. It has all potential, all possibilities, all creativity, all that, and everything comes out of there. Now, they have certain qualities of it. They describe it in certain ways. It's interesting that ancient Vedic science, which I studied for quite a number of years, describes that same field in exactly the same terms, that it's this underlying field that gives rise to everything. But the ancient Vedic wisdom adds two other qualities. They say it's actually not just the source of things, it's the source of consciousness. In fact, it is consciousness itself, and it's accessible. So that if you transcend, if you go into flow state, if you have these expanded experiences, you're actually going from your little individual mind to a more expanded state, and it actually is that same underlying field. Now, from a physics standpoint, it's way more powerful than the molecular level, than the atomic level, than the subatomic level. It is like so superpowered that it could run, you know, cities in just a few cubic centimeters. But in human consciousness, it's also way more powerful. But we're normally just using a small percentage of our brain and just more the thin level of conscious mind. So there are ways to experience more expanded states and then apply the power, the intelligence, the evolutionary nature of this field. And so when I apply this quantum consciousness to someone who's wearing EEG leads, even just to scan them, even just to see what their subtle body and their emotional body is telling me, there's a change in their brainwaves, even if they're in another room, because we're sharing a field. And so when I talk about quantum consciousness, I'm talking about learning to access a more powerful, expanded, amazing, magical aspect of ourselves. And then I go through step by step quantum bracketing, quantum real-time quantum manifestation, a different accelerating time and space, et cetera, with consciousness. And so it's kind of like the key. And that's why things can change so quickly. And that's why we can step into higher versions of ourselves.
3: Where do you think this gift came from?
4: Well, you know, I think it's available to everyone. And I just happened to stumble on my way. It's like when you think about consciousness, Einstein used to sit in a chair with a spoon in his hand and go to sleep. And as soon as he fell asleep, he dropped the spoon into a metal plate. And it would cause a noise and he would wake up right on the border of waking and sleeping, which is one way to get to that more expanded state. Salvador Dali did the same thing. Alexander Graham Bell did the same thing. Each had their own things in their hands. When people are athletes, they can get into the same thing. Each had their own things in their hands. When people are athletes, they can get into the zone. Certain artists get there with art. Certain musicians get there with music. Some people feel it in nature. There's a tendency for the mind to go there anyway, but it's often random. It's often like occasionally you get there, but you don't know how to get back there. So I was practicing TM, Transcendental Meditation, which is one reliable way to do it during meditation. But when I gained unbroken access to that field, I learned how to access it not just in meditation, but in waking state at any time.

0: So I can scan someone. I can tune in. I can download. I can create things at any time, not having to go to meditation. And when I realized I could teach it, that's why I wrote the book Claiming Your Magic, because it's a how-to book.
1: Was it easy or difficult for you to write this book?
0: It took over 3 years. Seeds of Deception took 9 months. Genetic Roulette took 2 years. This one took over 3 years. And what happened was I learned how my whole life seemed to fit together just for this. My whole experience studying Vedic science, learning TM, studying with a quantum master named Bill Bauman, doing shadow work in men's groups, learning about physics, all of these things came together. And as I was writing, I was discovering and putting together this whole system. So it wasn't just sharing what I knew 3.5 years ago when I started. It was a process of gaining insights, and it was quite glorious experience to realize I was, all these things were fitting into place. So my system has a system for, like, if you're looking at a house, there's the basement, the living quarters, and the attic. The basement is the subconscious, and there's a whole part on rewriting subconscious programs. Then there's the living quarters. What is that? That's the conscious mind. How do we desire? How do we manifest? How do we create more synchronicity and luck in our lives? And then the attic, which is like our superpowers and our ways that we stand into our own gifts. And then above the roof, how do we restructure our moment-to-moment awareness so that this quantum resource is available at all times. So this whole system came up, and that wasn't, I don't say it was difficult, George. I'd say it was exciting, and I just loved to sit down and write the book. And then 2 years ago, I started this community online so I can make sure that everything I was teaching would actually work with people if I taught it over Zoom. And so we taught the basement thing, quantum reprogramming. We taught the quantum desiring and manifestation. We taught the quantum supported superpowers. And we created just magic circles where people would just get these transformations all the time. And I wanted to make sure that it worked over Zoom to large numbers while I was writing the book. It was kind of like my experimental sandbox. And it did work. So the book is now out and it's available. Actually, it came out yesterday and became a bestseller on Amazon yesterday.
1: Good for you. Well, after this program, it'll be even higher.
0: I hope so. I mean, people can get it tonight if they buy the ebook. You know, it's like, it's really cheap. I made sure that the ebook was really cheap so people can get it, start reading it, and start using it. You see, as you know, having run a nonprofit for 23 years, I'm not like, my motivation is on, you know, developing a better world. I'm a chronic do-gooder. So when I think about this book, I think about its impact by giving people the key to that more expanded state, which is evolutionary and positive and can change the nature of our nature and bring in our higher qualities. And that's what I'm looking for in mass. I'm looking for that in the collective consciousness. And there's a chapter I talk about how action at a distance from that level can be so powerful. It's been shown in experiment after experiment to even reduce war intensities and war deaths and other things when it's practiced in a different technique. But I lay it all out there to show that this is a technology which can spread person to person at a deeper level than just conversation. It can spread directly on the level of this consciousness, quantum consciousness.
1: How would you explain your abilities to somebody who came up to you?
0: Well, I could explain what I see or what I do. So I was doing a session today with someone, and they told me that they felt like they were ready for a big change in their life. So what I did is I just sort of moved into quantum awareness, and I saw a very developed heart, a very developed body, but I saw some density in her head, and there's a whole world above our heads. There's worlds above our heads, and it was as if there needed to be an opening for that to descend or for her to expand to that level. So by holding that quantum attention, It's above my pay grade to figure out how to dissolve a density or bring down a higher version. It's not my job. My job is to hold that quantum attention and be guided, and that's exactly what I did. And I watched the density in her head open up and a channel open up above her head, and a higher version of herself came in. Now, I have a very sensitive emotional receptor, so I was aware of this, and I talked to her. I said, there's a level of authority and power that's coming into you now. And she was like, yes, her head was shaking up and down because I was describing exactly moment to moment what she was experiencing. And at the end, her posture changed, her breath changed. She felt way taller. She felt connected. And she just texted me saying that everything has changed for her. And she wrote, it's in all caps, magic, exclamation point. And that's an example of one type of transformation. So in the subtitle, it has the two ends of the spectrum, stunning transformations at astonishing speed, which is often rewriting programs, breaking through blocks. And the other part of the subtitle is ushering in the highest version of yourself, which is more my exciting area, so we can step into our full gift-giving nature.
1: How do you use this for your life?
0: Well, I work on other people all the time, but I find that when you access that quantum, I can use it for problem solving. I could use it for creativity. If there's a situation that needs a problem solving or needs some kind of input, I can just sort of go into what I describe in the book as my inner quantum workshop. And I could run scenarios in there. It's like people will do prompts for AI. I do inner prompts for CI, not artificial intelligence, but cosmic intelligence. Also, as I become more and more, let's say, taken over by the quantums, it becomes more expressed in me. There's more synchronicity. People have those experiences. You've had those experiences where things just seem to work out to our advantage. Similarly, fulfillment of desires. So I find that there's so much synchronicity and fulfillment of desires. Life is kind of fantastic. It's magical. So whether it's using it specifically to solve a problem, to help people, to teach others, or just living my life, it shows up all the time, George. It's just part of me. And what's interesting is there was a big shift. I go to Burning Man every year, and it's not for the sex, drugs, and rock and roll. It's because there you can do, be anyone you want to be. And what I am there is this wizard to do changes for people. And I tell people, don't tell anyone for years. Don't tell anyone I'm here. If you see me in a documentary, don't say, oh, that's Jeffrey Smith. I met him in Burning Man. Just keep it secret, and then I can do this for you. And I'd run these workshops year after year and have these amazing changes. But when I came out of Burning Man, it was like the Clark Kent suit went on. When I, in the releasing the book, Claiming Your Magic, yesterday, I'm like, the glasses are off, the suit is gone, I'm just the quantum guy now. And it's really a big shift for me. And I want to say, like I said in the beginning, George, you were there when I launched the book Seeds of Deception. It became the world's best-selling book on GMOs. It launched me all over the world as the leading spokesperson in the world on the health dangers. And you're here today, the day after I launched the book, and it's a whole new thing. It's like, I'm starting a new life right now, and thank you for supporting that.
1: What has been the strangest, and you're welcome, what has been the strangest aspect of this gift that you have?
0: You know, sometimes I can just download something and an entire room will get it. Or I can, like, there was a guy that had deep, another example, a guy had a deep level of quantum. I had been working with him, and he was just settled in the quantum. And I realized he's not aware of the upper worlds, the celestial worlds. And I said, let me take your hand. And I brought him on, I call it the cosmic tour guide. And I talk about that in the book. And I brought him up through these levels and brought him back down. And he said, is that always there? And then I said, we're going to do it again. This time you drive. And he learned how to go up into these levels and come back down. So what's interesting is we're not just this body. We're not just this hard body. We have a subtle body, but we're also connected above our heads. There's chakras or energy centers above our head and below our body.

0: And it's also teaching others to do the same, which is the most important piece.
1: We'll come back in a moment and take phone calls with Jeffrey Smith right here on Coast to Coast AM as we talk about claiming your magic, how to use your quantum consciousness for stunning transformations at astonishing speed and to usher in the highest version of yourself.
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6: Request turned down. I'm Sue Guzman, Fox News. The U.S. Supreme Court has rejected President Trump's restrictions on mail-in balloting. More from Fox's Grinnell Scott.
7: The decision allows mail-in voting nationwide to continue as the midterms approach. Ballots cast by mail have become common for Americans, with nearly a third of the country taking advantage of the option. Justice Samuel Alito wrote in his dissenting opinion the court's denial was incorrect because some of the plaintiffs lacked standing. Justice Brett Kavanaugh, a Trump appointee, sided with the majority but added a final decision could fall within the authority of the Postal Service. Democratic attorneys general and voting rights groups challenged the Trump administration's proposal. A lower court issued a temporary injunction in agreement. Grinnell Scott, Fox News.
6: President Trump taking to social media Monday night, vowing to get the $5,000 for every U.S. adult should Republicans win the House and Senate in November. After a three-month-long absence, Republican Mitch McConnell returned to the Senate after leaving in June. That's when he was hospitalized after a fall in his home.
8: There is intense interest since McConnell has been absent since mid-June. He fell, was in the hospital, and suffered from pneumonia. It's believed that the Senate could need McConnell's vote to advance the farm bill or maybe help with votes regulating cryptocurrency and college sports.
6: Fox's Chad Pergram, the 84-year-old McConnell arrived in a wheelchair to cast a vote Monday night on a federal appeals court nominee. In today's primary election in Delaware, the last state primary before the November midterms, Delaware voters will decide 33 contested primary races. One of them, Democrat Senator Chris Coons, who's seeking a third full term. He's fending off a primary challenge from three other

0: Democrats, one of them a former Republican, midterm slated for November 3rd. 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
0: President Trump is strongly pushing back against recent fears about the dangers of artificial intelligence. More from Fox's Christina Coleman.
14: Writing in part on True Social, quote, concerning AI, when in the history of business did anyone see the leaders of an industry call for regulation that, if strongly implemented, will drive them into oblivion and bankruptcy? AI taking over the world, destroying humanity and all other things bad. Taking over the world, destroying humanity and all other things bad is a hoax. No different from Russia, Russia, Russia. He also addressed this topic during his visit in Ireland.
15: We're leading China in AI. We're the most sophisticated country in the world. And frankly, I want to keep it that way.
14: This, as Anthropic's co-founder calls for safeguards against an AI takeover.
0: The president also rejecting the idea that AI could pose a threat to humanity. Close ally of ousted Venezuelan dictator Nicolas Maduro expected to plead guilty in a federal court today. Fox's Tom Rigotti with details.
16: Alex Saab is a Colombian-born businessman with extensive ties to Maduro. Acting President Delcy Rodriguez deported Saab in May in response to pressure from the Trump administration, which has pursued him going back to the president's first term. They refer to Saab as Maduro's bag man. He was charged and arrested by U.S. authorities in 2019, but former President Joe Biden pardoned Saab in 2023 in exchange for the release of several Americans imprisoned in Venezuela. Saab is now charged with money laundering. Federal prosecutors accuse him in a scheme to bribe officials to win lucrative contracts to import food into Venezuela. Tom Rigotti, Fox News.
0: And the Federal Reserve kicking off a two-day policy meeting beginning today. It is widely expected to vote in favor of a quarter percentage point rate hike. And Widows Bay breaking a record at the 2026 Emmy Awards. 14 wins, including comedy series, best comedy series, and 3 acting wins. Pitt winning best drama, the show featuring a tribute to the late Dolly Parton. I'm Sue Guzman. This is Fox News.
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1: We'll take your calls this hour with Jeffrey Smith as we talk about these incredible abilities of claiming your magic right here on Coast to Coast AM. 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
5: This is Bill Wills. Coming up after 6, it's Cleveland's Morning News with Wills and Steiner. We talk Guardians baseball with Jim Rosenhaus at 845 and TSO's Jeff Plate at 920. 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
1: And welcome back, George Norrie, along with Jeffrey Smith, as we talk about his ability of claiming your magic, how to use quantum consciousness for stunning transformation. And you may know Jeffrey as the GMO expert, but he's talking about something totally different tonight. Jeffrey, how important is positive thinking to make this work?
6: Not at all. Positive thinking is not part of the engine here, because it's like when I teach people how to access the quantum, it's not about the individual mind doing it and trying. It's like doing less and accomplishing more, allowing a settling down of consciousness so that the quantum engages. So there's ways that we can teach more fulfillment of desires, which isn't positive thinking and trying to say things over and over again. There's a way that you can sort of partner with the quantum, partner with the universe to gain more fulfillment of desires. But it's not the same thing as positive thinking and trying always to be positive.
1: How important is the meditation part of this?
6: It's not required at all to do the quantum magic work. I'm not teaching meditation in the book. I practiced for nearly 50,000 hours over 50 years, and that kind of unwound the or awoke these things in me. But fortunately, you don't have to spend, you know, nearly 50,000 hours in meditation or any time. And I know this because I've been teaching people who don't meditate, and they are able to access the quantum right away. In fact, I personally think, George, that there's a raising of collective consciousness going on right now, and that one of the symptoms or side effects of that is that people now have more access, more natural access to this field of consciousness. And so I think that this is very timely, because I think if I tried to do this 50 years ago, even if I had the ability, it would fall flat, because I don't think it was so lively and available in human consciousness at the time.
1: Did anybody else in your family have these abilities, Jeffrey?
6: My brother has some abilities like this. He can scan and see what's going on, but his approach is very different than mine. And so, like, he can look at someone and sort of see where someone is present in their body and the blocks, etc. So there's something that travels in the family. But I go in there and hold the quantum there so that it releases the block, which is different than his methods.
1: What has this done for your intuition?
6: You know, the intuition is amazing. I actually distinguish between intuition and knowing. Intuition is like you sort of think about something, you get an answer, and then you come back to your regular mind, and then you go, oh yeah, I got that. For knowing, it's like it's available in real time. As you're speaking, you're getting clarity. So if I'm working with someone, I can see clearly what's going on and speak from that more quantum knowing level. And so as I do it more and more, it starts to permeate all aspects of my life, and my knowing is greater in other areas. I think we all have areas where we have more superpowers, and that's where we access source with greater bandwidth. But when we practice that, then that bandwidth grows and expresses in more areas of our lives.
1: If someone lives their life without these abilities, what happens?
6: Life goes on. It's not an urgent thing, but it's like adding magic. It's like I can tell the people that come to my courses, they'll take reprogramming subconscious patterns. And they're maybe working for years on sabotaging issues. Now they learn a technique that breaks out of that. So if they didn't have it, they may still be working on in that sabotaging situation where decisions made when they were in trauma, when they were kids, are now sabotaging what they want consciously, because it's hidden deep in the subconscious. In quantum magic, you can actually access and rewrite those programs. And I could see in real time, within a minute or two, a complete change in the subtle body as that part says yes to the new programs, and things change and emotions release and subtle body energies flow, and the person comes out with a new experience. So it's like business as usual, or some kind of magic input that can make, as I say in the subtitle, stunning transformations at astonishing speed. And that's why I had to do the neurofeedback, because it's so easy to be skeptical when someone says that. So I had to show that in 5 minutes and 5 seconds, I was able to upgrade brain functioning in ways that neurofeedback training for months was unable to do for most people. So it does have some third party validation there.
1: What would you say is the most miraculous thing you've been able to do with this?
6: You know, there's miraculous and then there's touching. I want to start with the touching. I was talking with an 80-year-old woman, and she had been molested 35 years earlier. And ever since, there was a part of her on guard. She felt distanced from people. She felt anxiety. And that was her everyday, every moment experience. I spent 30 minutes with her. We released that, and she told me in texts almost every day, her entire experience was different. She was experiencing joy, fulfillment, openness, connection. She had spent 35 years reacting to this trauma, and in 30 minutes, it was gone and her life was different. So that's an example of a dramatic change that was deeply moving. When I was writing that for the book, I started crying just because it was so moving. But I think I think, you know, things like the ability to transmit. I remember someone was and this is in the book too, and I did an ex-wifercism. I took someone's ex-wife energy out of his system. He felt completely different. His relationship with his ex-wife totally changed. But what I wanted to get in is there's this, I had this friend who had just gone through a breakup. And she was really caught in it. And I said, you know, I have the ability to be kind of detached from things, and it might help you. Can I transmit it to you? And when I transmitted it to her, I watched it come in, and she started describing exactly what I was seeing. It was coming into her head. And as soon as it landed, she goes, oh my God, my consciousness is completely different. I can experience two different points of views at the same time. I didn't know that was going to happen with this, but the ability to transmit that and to change your experience of consciousness in a second was stunning. I mean, I get amazed at this stuff, and I do things all the time that I've never done before because I get in my intuition and my repurposed imagination, I get the image of what to do, and then I do things that I've never done before, and lo and behold, it works.
1: Let's go to the phones. International line, Shane is with us in Victoria, Australia. Welcome to the show. Hi, Shane.
7: Yeah, always my pleasure, George. Love your program, mate. And
1: thank you, sir.
7: What a great president you would have made, mate, but we won't go into that. Jeffrey, love your work, mate. I work in generational social psychological conditioning through a modern Pavlovian understanding with addictions for too many decades now. I will follow up your work and your advice in regards to it because I work with a lot of serious problems. And the question I'd just like to ask you to keep it simple, I do look at generational conditioning of certain problems and the electromagnetic frequencies and electromagnetic radiation technologies, and I work with a couple hundred good scientists, is totally unsafe and it's actually got a very serious physiological and subconscious effect. What's your perspective on that, Jeffrey?
6: Well, I don't know that particular thing in terms of electromagnetic, but I do work generationally. And I find that people can inherit a certain set of patterns, trauma patterns, sabotage patterns, etc., which I can sometimes release from the person and even generationally. There was one person I was working with, and I had been doing a workshop for 2 or 3 hours, and he was one of the last people. And he said, you know, I do all these techniques, and they're good techniques, but I'm still anxious and nervous and worried. And my parents are Holocaust survivors. And as he said that, it was almost like the soundtrack changed. My intuition went ding. And I looked at his system and I saw he didn't just inherit. He actually had an agreement to process the stuff from more than his parents, but from Holocaust survivors. And I was watching this kind of channel go into him. And I thought, no wonder you're not getting through this anxiety and worry. You're trying to empty the bathtub while you're filling it with other people's stuff. And so this is kind of answer to question to George, like some of the strangest stuff that I've come across. So I said, what I can do for you is I can shut that faucet off and I can bless those people with quantum presence and give them what you've been wanting to give them. And shut it off so that you don't have to be filling your bathtub as you're draining it. And I did that, and I said, and then I got this sort of message from his system. And the message was, don't clear him now. He needs to know that the techniques he's using are effective. And if I just get rid of his anxiety, he'll never know that it actually works. And so I disappointed him because he had seen all these major transformations in people for the last 2 or 3 hours. And I said, if I get this message, I can't work with you because I'm getting your whole higher self or your system says, don't do it. And I met him 2 months later and he looked at me and said, it totally worked. He had completely gotten rid of his anxiety and is rid of his worry on his own because he was no longer taking it generationally. So my answer, Shane, is I see two types of generation stuff. Very rarely I see someone in this kind of being a human washing machine, More often, I feel like someone receives it, and sometimes the way I deal with that is like they did with the ex-wife racism. I need to remove that from their system. They need to reclaim it. So it sometimes has, I very often when I work, Shane, have people, they need to make decisions in order for things to go. I can hold the quantum there for all day, but they need to make a decision, and then all of a sudden the system will take it. And that's sometimes how I deal with the generational effects. I don't know if that relates to the specific electromagnetic transformations or transmissions you're talking about, because that's not what I know about.
1: Thank you, Shane. Diane in Silicon Valley, California. Hi, Diane.
8: Hi. Hi, guys.
1: Hi there.
8: I have a question for you, Jeffrey. You were talking about blockages that we have on things. Just recently, as getting older, I remember I do have blockages. I could recognize a few as a kid. Like, I don't want to be like that girl because she's mean and nasty, that kind of thing. I don't want to be like type of thing. So are there other, I know there's other blockages that I must have built up, things like that, that I want to do this or don't want to do that. How can I find those blockages that I'm not aware of anymore? Or how do I release them? I know there's probably a lot of them from being younger that you don't realize that are holding you back. And I think I probably have a lot of those.
6: Well, it's a great question, Diane. And it actually is part of the early chapter in Claiming Your Magic, when I teach a foundational technique called quantum bracketing. It's very simple. And what happens is a lot of those blockages are in our subtle body. So something bad happens and we make some judgments about things are not safe, and we make some decisions to not act certain ways. We can create whole personality types. We can create blocks in our subtle body. Our breath changes. Our posture can change. It can result in disease and other things like that. So what I do is I can go into the subtle body and apply the quantum there, and it starts to change. It starts to heal. It starts densities to do a dissolving, etc. So in the section in the book in Claiming Your Magic on quantum bracketing, the way I teach it is I say, okay, and I just taught this yesterday, in fact, to a group. I said, think of something that's irritating. Don't do trauma right now. We're just learning a technique. Just something that's irritating, and find it in your body, how you react, where the emotion is, if it has a size or a shape, etc. And that's a way that they cue into their body. Not everyone has the ability to do that, but about, 90% of the people can find something like that in their body. Then I teach them, if they just think of it, if they just hold that in their awareness, there might be some light, relief. But then I teach them how to switch to quantum bracketing to go to a more expanded state, and they then watch that area start to change, things to dissolve, emotions can release. And because I can see into others, I can watch someone do quantum bracketing, and I can, usually I don't have to tweak them at all. They just read the instructions and they do it. But the moment they get from that, in that vicinity of the quantum, there's a dramatic activity that occurs where there's changes in purification of those blocks. So it's very quick. You'll get it right away in the book. And I also have a short course if you want to have me walk you through it. But the book should be sufficient. But on the website, claimingyourmagic.com, there's also a short course of how to do quantum bracketing and how to perceive in the subtle world the things that I'm talking about.
1: Let's go to Billy in Glendale, California. Hi, Billy.
9: Hey, George, brother. Jeffrey, brother. It's good to talk to you both. Jeffrey, brother, I have a question regarding becoming your highest version and possibly a piggyback question for that. My question is, when becoming the highest version of yourself, is it possible that can actually put you in a better timeline where you have a better past, present, future, and set of circumstances?
6: It's an interesting question, and I haven't studied timelines. I remember I was doing a technique, which I don't teach in the book, where there's this instant shift. And I did it to someone who was very, very awake. And I said, what's different? He goes, I'm still here, but it feels like it's a different timeline. So that's about the only time I've used those words, timeline. So in terms of changing the past, In the section on the basement, you know, reprogramming, I have a technique called rescripting the past. But it goes back and it restructures it, like you go back in time before the thing that happened that was bad, and you prepare your system, and then you move through that trauma, but it doesn't affect you, and then you have that influence move through your life. It's very specific. I don't need to teach it right now. But it changes the impact of the past as if it were different. Whether it changes an actual timeline, I don't know. But there's another thing, Billy, and that is there's an acceleration of time that is possible. And that's also taught in the book, Quantum Bracketing for Acceleration. So people talk about, I have an inner child and my inner child is unhappy. Well, in using subtle perception, I can see the child. I can talk to the child. And one of the techniques that I teach is how to apply the quantum to accelerate the age of that child. And you can watch that 3-year-old, 4-year-old, etc., get older and older and go through transformations in a minute or two or three. So in terms, it's like, how is that possible? It's only possible when dealing with the quantum, because the quantum is prior to space-time. It doesn't work in Newtonian physics. In fact, Bruce Lipton, who's a New York Times best-selling author of Biology of Belief and Beyond Darwin, he wrote the foreword to my book and said that none of what I do can be explained by Newton, but by quantum, it can be explained.
1: And Bruce has been a regular guest on our show, Jeffrey, as you know.
6: Bruce is a dear friend, and he was very excited to watch the work that I was doing with people in a workshop.
1: Good for you. We're going to come back and take final calls with Jeffrey Smith right here on Coast to Coast AM as we talk about his work, Claiming Your Magic. We'll be back.
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2: President Trump says the AI industry doesn't need guardrails. In a Truth Social post yesterday, Trump said the only control or guardrails that AI needs is a strong and smart, high IQ president, and the USA has that in spades. He went on to say there's a sick conspiracy going on against AI and data centers, and the only one that is happy about it is China. FBI Director Kash Patel will go before a Senate panel today. Scott Carr has more from Washington.
3: Director Patel will be testifying before the Senate Judiciary Committee for its annual FBI oversight hearing. Democrats on the panel sent Patel a letter on Monday asking him about reported changes the FBI has made to its hiring criteria. The FBI will reportedly no longer automatically disqualify some applicants whose record includes crimes like soliciting prostitution. I'm Scott Carr.
2: And week one of the new NFL season is over. The Chiefs blew out the Broncos 31-10 in an AFC West showdown from Kansas City on Monday Night Football. I'm Mark Mayfield.
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8: 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Coming up after 6, it's Cleveland's Morning News with Wills and Snyder. 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WTAM 1100.
1: And welcome back, George Norrie. Our final segment with Jeffrey Smith and your calls. Jeffrey, did anybody teach you these?

0: techniques, or did you self-taught?
1: They sort of just came to me. And once I had them, I was able to refine them because I can see what's going on inside myself or other people with this subtle perception. But I, you know, I have great teachers and the people that I meet, because everyone brings something to it. So, but I didn't import it from another system. In fact, when I was writing my book, I decided not to read any other self-development or healing book at all, because I only wanted to put out a system that came to me. And then after, now that the book is out, I can look and compare, but I wanted to make sure that I was getting what was coming to me in my own experience.
0: And you did a good job doing that, Jeff.
1: Thank you, George.
0: West of the Rockies, Thomas with us in Thousand Oaks, California. Hi, Tom. Go ahead.
2: Hello, George. Thank you for taking my call.
0: Sure thing,
2: Thomas. First-time caller, long-time listener.
0: Thank you.
2: Thank you, Jeffrey, for writing the book. I just bought it on Amazon.
1: Beautiful. Thank you.
2: And I was excited to read it, thinking for myself. Then I realized that my wife had a stroke last year. And it has some, minor speech difficulty, but mostly her memory is, her short-term memory is not active. And I thought, will these techniques help her to get well?
1: I don't know, Thomas. These days, I don't put myself out to do physical disease healing. The work that I do is subtle body, you can call it spiritual, you can call it awakening. But oftentimes, when we work with the subtle, things change on the physical, because the physical is often an expression of the subtle. So I don't know if it's going to have a positive impact on your wife's speaking issue, but it's certainly worth trying. I mean, I can recall different examples of where this work has helped people's physical stuff. But I don't lead with that, because that's not what I'm really presenting. So I would be very interested if you try it now that you have the book coming and it works. Let me know. Just send me, go to claimingyourmagic.com and let me know if there's a, it would be great to know that that's the case.
0: And Thomas, tomorrow night with pharmacist Ben Fuchs on the program, try to call us and he can give you some suggestions and tips on some supplementation that could help your wife. That's important. You got to stay healthy, Jeffrey, don't you?
1: Oh, absolutely. And that's, I spent a lot of time talking about that, George.
0: Yes, you do. Mayette's with us in the state of New York. Hi, Mayette.
3: Yes, thank you so much, George. I tell you, you're like a soothing balm to the soul with the programs that you bring to the beloved Coach audience. But,
0: thank
3: Jeffrey,
0: you.
3: I want to reference, I have a bit of a multi-part question. I'll try to make it brief. First of all, I'd like to reference three people who you're making me think of in terms of authors. One is Florence Scovel Shin. Going back to the Art Bell days, she also talked about her. She was a metaphysician and healer, and I think you're on the right path for sure. And she gave an example of a woman who claimed she had eaten some bad oysters. And Florence was able to say, Ms. Shin was able to say, S-H-I-N-N, that no, it's not a bad food. You're dealing with lack of forgiveness, okay? Then a book from back in college days, Handbook to Higher Consciousness, it said something that's hard for anyone to process. And that, and this is one thing I remember from reading a book many years ago, that when one feels offense, you cause as much pain, or when you take offense, you cause as much pain as when someone causes offense. Okay, and lastly, Vernon Howard, who has a take, I guess, especially on the present humanity, that, you know you're about to be tricked, so see it clearly before it happened. So my question is, the first part is, do your clients, when they experience your techniques and your healing, do they understand fully about how their physical problems, their mental problems, caused from their emotions, their anger, and the unprocessed or unconscious, subconscious program part of themselves? And lastly, this earlier I was reading Mitch Horowitz's book, Esoterica, Formulas Against the False Self. And he used a term that gave me, and I'm still having some pause, philosophical materialism. I'm just beginning the book. So the question is, when brother is against brother, sister against sister, families are fighting, we live in strange times. It's like World War III among a nation, and globally, like in Germany, the alternatives for Germany, they are Nazi curious. And so they're doing something that we know was very, very wicked. So my question is, do you have some formula? You know, I'm not putting it all on your shoulders, but how do we deal with the larger problem of humanity's inhumanity to each other? And I listen over the air. George usually helps me with sorting out the questions that I have.
1: I got it, Maya. Those are great questions. Okay, I'm going to jump right in. So the person with Florence Scoville Chin, you mentioned that it's not the problem with eating, it was lack of forgiveness. Sometimes the people that I work with, it comes up where a physical problem, for example, shows up as something deeper, psychological, emotional. I was working at a healing center 30 years ago, when I was public, before I was a GMO activist. And this woman came in and wanted to work on something. And I just looked and I said, "What's going on in your throat?" And she goes, "Oh yeah, I had my thyroid removed. It's fine now." And I said, "No." And my intuition was, that's where we're working today. And when we went in there, we discovered she was holding resentment of her ex-husband. And so the conclusion that we came to was, that's where she holds the resentment, and that was probably how she got the cancer, which caused the removal of the thyroid. So that was an example of knowing, and that's in the book, and I describe how in some cases, Myatt, there's a clear link between physical issues and subconscious programs and emotions. But in a lot of the techniques that we use, you don't have to know the story. It's like, you know, a lot of times in talk therapy, you got to deal with it and relate to it, or in when you have a part therapy, you got to make friends with it over a long time. That's not generally required in quantum magic. In fact, people that are used to that may get caught, and I said, no, just apply the technique, and then poof, things can change. And they didn't know it was their mother or their father or some school teacher or some issue that caused the problem, because it's gone. So sometimes it's clear and sometimes not, but it's not necessary. And then in terms of dealing with the larger problem, I love that you asked that question. You see, I grew up doing transcendental meditation in the TM City program, and their scientists published maybe 100 different studies showing that the practice in one place can influence a society as a whole, depending on which technique and how many people. And I write about this in the book, Claiming Your Magic, how this one particular study showed that 7 meditation assemblies ranging up to 7,000 people were either close enough or large enough to have a predicted result on the Lebanese conflict that was lasting for about 850 days. 93 of those days there was these meditations happening. And during that time, there was a dramatic decrease in deaths, in war intensity, a dramatic increase in positivity. Now, they weren't putting their attention on Lebanon. It was just a generalized positive influence on collective consciousness. Now, I'm going to say something that for those who are scientists are going to blow their mind. If you're not, you can just ignore it. The probability that this would happen by chance was 1 in 10 billion billion. It was the most statistically significant social science research in the history of science. And it showed there was definitely an influence of these meditators on the collective consciousness. Now, I don't teach that meditation, but I teach techniques to get to that same level from the waking state. So my belief, Maya, is that what I'm doing is helping that human quantum interface, not just with the people I teach, but generally, that there's a spreading out in collective consciousness, and that's so needed right now. In fact, there's an urgency with the way technology is and the way that we're looming against all these particular things. We need to turn the dial up on coherence, on clarity, on alignment for human consciousness. And that is ultimately where I'm going with the book. And I don't lead with it because people don't usually invest in time and space to help humanity. But by the end of the book, it'll become clear, like, oh yeah, I'm also doing something for humanity when I do this work for myself. And it makes sense from a physics standpoint and from a consciousness standpoint.
0: Let's go to Andy in Carson, California. Andy, go for it.
4: Hi, George. George, you're a great patriot. Thanks for all you're doing to help protect America from the future conflicts that we are surely going to engage in with other superpowers. Yes, Jeffrey, I have a quick question for you, sir. I have the deepest respect for you because of the great work you've done with the GMOs and waking up America on the threat from the big corporation that we are very well aware of what they're trying to do.
1: Thank you.
4: I have my question to you is, would you mind if I asked you a very a personal question regarding your abilities?
1: Try it. I'll let you know. You can ask. Maybe I'll share. Okay. Maybe I won't.
4: Okay, that's a great answer. I saw a video several years ago. I told your screener. And in the video, I saw you, sir, meditating and levitating.
1: Yeah.
4: Was that really you?
1: Yes, it was me, and it wasn't. It was a technique. Remember I mentioned in meditation, it can affect collective consciousness? Mm-hmm. What they were doing is TM and the advanced TM City program, and one of those techniques is a levitation technique. But when you look at it, it looks more like hopping. But when you look at the brain waves during that technique, it is incredibly coherent, more coherent than anything they've tested in other techniques. And that is it teaches you how to operate, how to think from that quantum level. And that's what has the greatest impact on the collective consciousness that I was just talking about. So that in the nearly 50,000 hours of meditation practices that I have done over 50 years, that's the one I did the most of. And again, it's not like sitting in the air and levitating. It's more like hopping, but it was training me to access and think from that quantum level so that I was able to then access it, not just during meditation, but during waking state. And then I learned all of these other techniques, how to access and use it from waking state. So the levitation thing is real. It's not really floating in the air, but the influence on the mind, the influence on the brain waves, and the influence on the collective is extraordinary.
0: Jeffrey, give out your website for folks and how they can get a hold of you.
1: ClaimingYourMagic.com. And I've got this little place called Amazon where you can buy the audiobook, which I read myself, the ebook, the paperback, the hardcover's coming soon. And so I would love for people who on coast, because I have a close, I mean, I think I've been on your show more than 50 times. I have a very close feeling with the people on coast. Let me know how it works for you.
0: You're great. That's Jeffrey Smith, who normally talks about GMOs. Not tonight. For Dan Galante, Gina Salvati, Tom Danheiser, Sue Trikas, Lex Lonehood, Sean Latasur, Alec Fernandez, Tim Banal, Mary Berry, George Knapp, and Richard Serrett, I'm George Norrie, somewhere out there on Coast to Coast AM, We'll see you on our next edition.

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8: The High Court rules on voting. I'm Ted Lindner, Fox News. The Supreme Court Monday rejecting President Trump's mail-in ballot restrictions for now, capping a wave of last-minute legal action heading into the midterm elections, now less than 2 months away. The court allowing states to continue sending out mail-in ballots under the same systems they've used since 2020, since COVID. The Trump White House had asked the court to clear the way for restrictions before the pivotal November contests for control of Congress. The case has major implications because nearly one-third of the country now votes by mail. The president strongly pushing back against recent fears about an artificial intelligence takeover. Fox's Christina Coleman explains what the president said.
9: Writing in part on Truth Social, quote, concerning AI, when in the history of business did anyone see the leaders of an industry call for regulation that, if strongly implemented, will drive them into oblivion and bankruptcy? AI taking over the world, destroying humanity and all other things bad is a hoax. No different from Russia, Russia, Russia. He also addressed this topic during his visit in Ireland.
10: We're leading China in AI. We're the most sophisticated country in the world. And frankly, I want to keep it that way.
9: This, as Anthropic's co-founder calls for safeguards against an AI takeover.
8: President Trump has also rejected the idea that AI could pose as a threat to humanity. After a three-month absence following a serious fall and a bout with pneumonia, Republican Kentucky Senator Mitch McConnell making his return to Capitol Hill.
11: I wasn't sure how many of you would be here today. But I'm glad to see you. Time to get back to work.
8: In today's primary election in Delaware, the last state primary before the November midterms, Delaware voters will decide 33 contested primary races. Just one of them, Democrat Senator Chris Coons, was looking for a third full term. America's listening to Fox News.
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13: That heat's going to be out there for one more day.
14: Temperatures being 30 degrees above average.
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1: The Trump administration deal an illegal blow by a federal judge in Boston over foreign visas. U.S. District Judge F. Dennis Saylor blocking a new rule that limits how long foreign students and journalists can stay in the country without applying for extensions. Unions and advocacy groups filing suit against DHS's rule that was set to take effect today. Reno, Nevada taking the next steps to increase its water supply by recycling wastewater. Fox's Sue Guzman with more.
2: Officials are hoping that by the early 2030s, water that once went down a drain in North Valleys could be flowing back out of a kitchen tap. The city has broken ground on Nevada's first ever wastewater to drinking water plant in Reno. The goal is to take 2 million gallons of wastewater and make it drinkable for residents in Reno and Truckee Meadows. The treatment plant uses a combination of advanced purification using activated carbon and high-intensity ultraviolet light to kill or inactivate viruses or parasites before putting it into an underground aquifer. Officials say this will be helpful when they're unable to use purified river water for drinking. Sue Guzman, Fox News.
1: Vice President J.D. Vance announcing new efforts in Kansas City, Missouri on Monday to crack down on fraud tied to COVID-19 small business loans.
3: We are going to suspend 870,000 people permanently, people who defrauded the government over the last couple of years, the last couple of decades. We're going to make it impossible for them to get loans from the federal government.
1: Now, the Trump administration has focused its fraud investigations on government aid programs that expanded during the pandemic. Democrats have pushed back against the Trump administration's fraud crackdown and have accused the administration of finding excuses to slash federal funding to Democrat-led states. Stock futures at this hour, Dow futures down over 300 points. I'm Ted Linder. This is Fox News.
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15: Tuesday, September 15th, 2026. I'm Jessica Rosenthal. Could the Protect College Sports Act, currently being considered by the Senate, literally level the playing field for young student athletes who've been kept from competing and earning money?
16: This is going to be a heavy lift for a lot of schools if we don't pass this bill.
15: We speak with University of Arkansas head basketball coach John Calipari.
17: I'm Dave Anthony. The elections are in 7 weeks. And as Republicans try to keep control of Congress,
18: basically, you know, the Democrats have got this civil war going on. I mean, between the Democratic Socialist and you have the Democratic leadership, and they've been battling back and forth.
17: That's Fox's Trace Gallagher, who will also tell us about his new book out today.
19: And I'm Tommy Lahren. I've got the final word on the Fox News Rundown.
15: 6 years ago, former Arizona State swimmer Grant House filed a class action antitrust lawsuit against the NCAA, arguing student athletes were unfairly denied compensation for use of their name, image, and likeness. In June of last year, a judge approved a settlement between House, other student athletes, and the NCAA that included nearly $3 billion of damages for 10 years of compensation denial. This, in effect, also created a prospective system allowing colleges and universities to share revenue with their athletes. Aspects of this settlement may end up being codified in the Protect College Sports Act, currently being considered by the Senate. Last week, President Trump posted a video advocating for the act.
20: People are leaving the NFL to go play in college. It's supposed to be reversed. Save college sports. Gotta do it.
15: The bill includes a revenue share cap of roughly $22 million, plus up to $5 million more for women and Olympic sports, limiting the amount of money schools pay individual athletes. Some Democrats, like Connecticut Senator Chris Murphy, say the bill would set up a system that puts no revenue restrictions on coaches, staff, or universities, and all of the restrictions on student athletes.
21: What this bill does at its core is to protect a system of exploitation.
15: While former football coach Senator Tommy Tuberville of Alabama has expressed concerns about the bill and government overreach, other Republicans like Senator Ted Cruz say it's needed.
22: If Congress doesn't act, we will see hundreds of thousands of roster slots and scholarship slots eliminated, which would be a tragedy for opportunity in this country.
15: The big thing the bill addresses is eligibility. It would cap college sports eligibility at 5 years and limit the number of transfers student athletes can make without losing that eligibility. Earlier this month, though, a judge in Louisiana issued a preliminary injunction against the NCAA, which had tried to keep several players from returning to play college football after they'd already participated in NFL training camps and other preseason activities.
16: Well, I got engaged in this bill because I was having high school coaches, friends of mine who had children, saying, "Coach, they're not offering scholarships like they used to."
15: John Calipari is the head basketball coach at the University of Arkansas.
16: And what was happening was coaches were waiting for transfers. They were looking at older players, 25, 26. They were taking European players who were older, who were 22, 23. And then they'd say, "Okay, now you got 4 years." They'd be 27. They were treating European players better than we were treating American kids. And I'm looking at this like, wait a minute, this is not right. What are we going to do to make this sport the way it was? And here's another thing. So I recruit a 17 or 18 year old. Is it fair for him to play against a 26 or 27 year old? So I'm like, what are we doing? In this bill, 5 years, the latest your age could be is 19, could be 18, it could be 17 when you enroll. You have 5 years. The oldest you could be is 24 now. And most kids are going to graduate and be 23 or 22. That'll be the average age. One-time transfers. Well, they could still go without having to sit out one time, or if their coach leaves or get fired. But what it'll do is keep kids at a school 3 years so they can graduate. How are you going to graduate transferring four times in 4 years or five times in 5 years? The other side of it is all the players, 17, 18, 19 American high school kids and European kids that are that age are all considered amateurs. So they're not going through a process that puts them on different footing. Those three things probably solve 75, 80% of the issues we have to do our jobs as coaches, to really take someone's child and help start developing them. This is what we need right now to settle the waters so we can do our job and then go forward with other changes that we need.
15: One of the voices that's emerged here is former Auburn football coach, Senator Tommy Tuberville. I know you know, and he's not totally sold on this piece of legislation. He thinks several provisions go too far and that this is basically federal government overreach into college sports. What do you say to that?
16: Not a perfect bill. Not perfect. There's things that I would want in the bill that's not in there. There are other things I look at, like, do we really need that? But the things we absolutely need or in this bill. Let me give you another one. I started my career at the University of Massachusetts. What we did to elevate that program in this environment, I could have never done. The University of Memphis, the same. We elevated that program. In this environment, no way. Wouldn't have happened. This is good for the non-power four or five schools. Probably more important for them than the schools I work at. Let me say this. I'm recruiting a level of player that this bill doesn't really affect those kids. This is all the other kids that aren't getting scholarships. So that's what I look at and I say, if you're in this business, feet on the ground, you're inside this, you want this bill. Some people looking on the outside in have other ideas of what we need to do. One of them is let them go on their own. We've proven we can't do that. This is a bill we need to settle the waters. And then there's other adjustments going forward we're going to have to make because it's not a perfect bill. Coach Tuberville and I talked in Florida about it. He had a skinny bill. I hate to tell you, I had my skinny bill. We look back and forth. And let me say this. Coach notes. He knows this isn't perfect, and I agree with him, but it needs to be done now. This bill's been in the works 3 years. If something happens, what, we're going to wait, what, three more years? You're going to have schools bankrupted. They won't have the money. And it's what we can do now to get this thing right.
15: Tell me more about your fears about schools going bankrupt, because I am reading that is a concern with the cap within this bill, that this will affect smaller schools, this cap. What is your read on if without this bill, actually, there's a monetary harm?
16: The smaller schools, it is what it is. They just won't be able to compete like UMass, like I did in the 90s. Won't happen. The same thing with Memphis. They won't be able to compete. Or you go in debt. So now you're a bigger school trying to stay up. Debt is debt. However you want to say, we're going to take a loan. We're going to have an advance. It's debt. What about private equity? It's still debt. What about an LLC and we get all this money and kind of scoop it together? It's still debt. And you can only dig so far in a hole and try to get out. That's where we are. We're using retention money, which, again, I've talked about in the past. Let's pay the kids that are in your school. Let's worry about that more than trying to get a transfer to an older kid or a European kid. And so we're doing some of the right stuff, but this is going to be a heavy lift for a lot of schools if we don't pass this bill.
15: Let's go back to what you were saying about scholarships. Can you quantify in even an anecdotal way as coach what you've seen as far as scholarship offerings, how much they've declined, how much opportunity has been limited to some of these younger up-and-coming players?
16: Well, it's you have coaches coaching college basketball saying, I am not recruiting freshmen. What? I have high school coaches call me like, what is going on? My guess is about 800 to 1,000 players are not getting scholarships as high school American players. They're just not. They're people waiting. And so now a kid waits. I'm even saying it probably affects Division II the same way. They're waiting on transfers. Why would I take a freshman if I can get a 24-year-old transfer from another school? Would be his fourth school in 4 years, but I don't care. He's going to help me win more games. We've got to get back to what we do.
15: When we talk about money in college sports, I'm sure you've heard it all. I've heard a lot of competing arguments as well about how some of these players really should be compensated, or that, you know, too much money is will ruin the game, will ruin the vibe of college sports. How do you feel about this debate now in light of this bill? And have you shifted at all on player compensation?
16: I don't care what they pay the players. Just tell us what we have and how we're going to have to fill our roster out. So whatever they come up with, whatever number, but they got to get the NIL in check. That's the next piece after this bill passes. My suggestion, which no one listens to, is the chancellors and the ADs should sign off on every legitimate NIL deal to make sure they're legitimate, that there's no one filtering money to a company to give to a kid. And it's on the desk of the chancellor and the AD. You know what? It'll get cleaned up real fast. That is another piece of this. But what they decide to pay the kids, I've been saying for 20 years, the players should own their rights. They should be able to sign autographs and make money when they're in school. They should be able to sell their likeness. I've been saying that for 15 years. So those things should be done. This now, because here's what we have. Every player is a free agent on your team every year. There is no amount that we're told we can spend or not spend, and there are no rules. In a really competitive business, like everybody, and it's like, come on now. And would I like the government not to be involved? Yes, but we're here because we need this to settle the waters. Where it goes 4 to 5 years from now, I don't know. I'm hearing it should go this way. It should be this. They should be that. I'm fine with wherever it goes. But we need this now so that we can settle the waters and do what we're doing. It is never going to be the kids aren't being paid. That's out of the bag. That's done. It's how do we... Okay. Put some guardrails, some goalposts that we got to stay within in our profession.
15: The men in my life have had some pretty strong reactions to Coach Lane Kiffin leaving Ole Miss midseason to go to LSU. And now this College Sports Act has something called the Lane Kiffin rule in it to prevent that. Do you think this is needed?
16: I don't know. I don't have the background of all of it. But what I would tell you is what he did. He did. He went to another school that he thought was a better situation for himself. I think kids should know if they got lied to or made a bad choice, they should be able to leave. But you can't do it 1 year after another. You can't do 4 now, 5 years. Like, we go to 5 and 5. 5 years with no waivers, no exemptions. Kids are getting paid an extra year. They can transfer once. The coach leaves or gets fired. Lane Kiffin leaves. That whole team of Mississippi could do what they want. They could stay. They could go to another school. They do what they want. That's fair. Coaches, I don't know exactly what the Lane Kiffin rule, what it is or what you're talking about. But many times in our contracts, we have you can't leave. If you do leave, you have to give this amount of money back.
15: University of Arkansas head basketball coach John Calipari, thank you so much for your time.
16: Thank you.

0: What keeps you up at night? 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
1: Good morning. It's Tuesday, September 15th. This is the Fox News Rundown. The U.S. Supreme Court rejecting President Trump's restrictions on mail-in balloting. Here's Fox's Grinnell Scott.
2: The decision allows mail-in voting nationwide to continue as the midterms approach. Justice Samuel Alito wrote in his dissenting opinion the court's denial was incorrect because some of the plaintiffs lacked standing.
1: The president proposed the restrictions, arguing that mail-in votes are subject to fraud. Tuesday's primary election in Delaware is the final state primary before the November midterms. Just one of the races. Democrat Senator Chris Coons is seeking a third full term, but he will have to fend off a primary challenge from three other Democrats, one of whom is a former Republican. FBI Director Kash Patel and Treasury Secretary Scott Bessent are set to appear before congressional committees today. Fox's Jessica Rosenthal with more.
3: FBI Director Kash Patel is expected before the Senate Judiciary Committee, while Democrats are expected to question whether he's reimbursed the government for personal travel expenses or an Atlantic article's allegations about his drinking. Republicans will likely focus on decreased crime, increased arrests, as well as increased drug seizures. Patel has filed a defamation suit against the Atlantic over that report about drinking. Separately, Treasury Secretary Scott Bessent is scheduled to testify about the state of the international finance system before the House Financial Services Committee. Bessent will likely be asked about economic D-Day efforts against Iran and the campaign to isolate the regime by cutting off Iran's oil sales. Jessica Rosenthal, Fox News.
1: And the Federal Reserve kicks off its two-day policy meeting today. It is expected to decide whether or not to raise interest rates. A decision is expected Wednesday. I'm Sue Guzman on the Fox News Rundown.
0: This is the Fox News Rundown.

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0: This is the Fox News Rundown. Now, the latest from Fox Business. I'm Stuart Varney, and this is the Fox Business Report.
1: The major averages kicking off the new trading week lower after leading artificial intelligence companies called for an industry-wide slowdown of AI development. High-flying chip and memory stocks got hammered. However, software stocks rallied and cybersecurity stocks gained as worries around AI safety increased. The Dow down 152 points, the Nasdaq lower by 147, S&P 500 down 37. The Fed kicking off their two-day monetary policy meeting with the central bank announcing their decision on interest rates on Wednesday afternoon. Jeff Zika of Circle Squared Alternative Investments says,
2: I absolutely think the Fed is going to raise rates. And keep in mind that Kevin Warsh showed his cards at Jackson Hole, where he said that he didn't feel that Fed policy was overly restrictive.
1: That's your Fox Business Report. I'm Hillary Barsky, invested in you.

0: This is the Fox News Rundown.
1: 7 weeks from today will be Election Day. And President Trump has pledged if voters let Republicans keep their majorities in the House and Senate, he'll give every adult U.S. citizen $5,000. But House Democratic leader Hakeem Jeffries tells ABC's This Week that won't happen.
2: Donald Trump promised to actually lower costs on day one. Costs haven't gone down. They've gone up. Donald Trump promised not to start endless wars in the Middle East, but to stop them, and then turned around and did the exact opposite in Iran.
1: House Speaker Mike Johnson tells NBC's Meet the Press the Trump dividend will be up to Congress to approve, and the president and Republicans are committed to
3: making sure that hardworking families can keep more of what they earn. And we're going to look at every ingenious idea on how to make that happen, and it'll be all be part of the process.
1: The Fox News power rankings show that Democrats have the advantage at this point ahead of November.
4: Basically, you know, the Democrats have got this civil war going on.
1: Trace Gallagher is Fox News' chief breaking news correspondent and the host of Fox News at Night, Monday through Friday, 11 p.m. Eastern Time on the Fox News Channel. He also has a new book just out today titled, They Were Right All Along, Life Lessons I Learned Eventually.
4: I mean, between the Democratic Socialist and you have the Democratic leadership, and they've been battling back and forth. And, you know, there's been a lot of, let's get rid of Hakeem Jeffries from the Democratic Socialist. And then Hakeem Jeffries, you need to get this out of the party. They don't belong in the party. John Fetterman, who is, of course, is kind of moving toward becoming a moderate or an independent.
5: But they keep saying all along,
4: yeah.
5: Big tent.
4: We'll allow anybody
5: under this tent.
4: Right. They will. And then they come out and they say, well, we don't want that. That kind of language is not allowed. We don't want that. It's hateful. It's so on and so forth. So you can see there's battles going on in there.
5: So it's going to be interesting from their perspective on the House, because it's a slim majority for Republicans right now.
4: Right. Very slim. And that's the whole thing, is you look at the House seats, you look at the House map, and, you know, it's tough. Redistricting, the Republicans, you know, might have saved a couple of seats there. But overall, it looks like now, and you read some of these guys who do this for a living are like, you know what? It looks like the Democrats could take the House by 8-9 seats.
5: Yeah, maybe. The Senate, there are around 6 races considered up for grabs. Republicans need to win a couple of those, but it's not going to be easy.
4: Right.
5: There are several states at play that Democrats had not really thought of in the past would be there, like Texas is mm-hmm. the most recent Texas.
4: Yeah.
5: Alaska, which is a lot of times goes red too.
4: Yeah. I think you're going to see in Texas, I mean, you know, they've been doing this for a long time. And even though Texas is, you know, it's getting a little more purple in some areas.
5: There's people leaving California going
4: people
5: there.
4: People leaving California.
5: Bringing their politics.
4: That's exactly what it is. And then you have some of these people saying, oh, no, in Talarico's, I think that Texas is going to come and back Ken Paxton. I think that is going to be a race that we're not going to have to worry about. I could be wrong, but Ken Paxton's going to have some backing. You know, Trump is now backing him. The fact that he doesn't look or sound good, notwithstanding, Ken Paxton, I think, is going to take that seat. So I think the Republicans hold the Senate and they lose the House.
5: You know, we bring up California. You're out there. Redistricting worked in the Democrats' favor in California.
4: Mm-hmm.
5: How does the left look going into that election? I know Steve Hilton's trying to become a Republican governor there. That doesn't happen very often.
4: No.
5: So
4: no.
5: How is the race and the politics out west right now?
4: Well, I can tell you this, that the pendulum in California is starting to swing back. Is it going to be swinging back enough to get Steve Hilton in office? We don't know. It's very difficult in California for a Republican to take a major office like the governor, because it's controlled by Democrats. I mean, 70% of the legislature is Democrat.
5: Mm-hmm.
4: And they pass the craziest bills. They pass bills that give them more power.
5: President Trump doesn't have great approval ratings,
4: mm-hmm.
5: obviously.
4: Mm-hmm.
5: None of the polls seem to show that he's doing all that well when people are on the Iran conflict or on the economy. Certainly with gas prices as high as they are, diesel at a record high.
4: Yeah.
5: Affordability seems to be in the Democrats' favor.
4: Yeah.
5: That's the hardest part, it seems, for Republicans, because they're the ones in power right now, and people don't want to keep paying these prices. So they have to somehow fend off the Democrats' challenge on that issue.
4: Yeah, I mean, that's the big issue. It's the affordability thing. It's hurting the Republicans because, you know, Trump has been saying the prices are going to come down, and they may. And certainly we are taking money in and wages are going up. But for some reason, people associate the cost of things with the presidency. They associate that with the top dog, right? And because the prices haven't come down, it's going to hurt Republicans. It's interesting in California because you have Gavin Newsom blaming Trump for high gas prices when Newsom knows that it's California to blame for high gas prices. They have to import almost all of their oil and gas now. But the taxes are $1.67 a gallon in California. So California's gas is always $2 to $2.50 more a gallon than anywhere in the country. But you look at housing costs, you look at everything in California, and the unemployment rate is the highest, and California right now is kind of a mess. Steve Hilton has made inroads, but it's going to be really difficult unless the Republican turnout in California is astounding. It's going to be very difficult to surmount that.
5: Let's get to the new book out Tuesday. Trace Gallagher. Turns out they were right all along. Life lessons I learned eventually. Congratulations
4: Thank you.
5: What was it that said, I want to get this out? What is it that you're trying to tell that you want people to think about?
4: You know what I do a lot, Dave, is I mentor young people. So young correspondents that we have. And it's one of those things where I think that, you know, good guidance and good wisdom goes a long way toward impacting young people. I mean, they're just your mind and your, it just helps everything. And throughout my life, I have been given great wisdom. And as the subtitle says, life lessons I learned, .. Eventually, yeah. It kind of, you know, it lets you know that sometimes I take the advice and sometimes you're stubborn and you don't take it. You think, I can do it. I don't need that. Okay, right?
5: Yeah.
4: That's the way you kind of go through it. And then you realize that second time around, you're like, this is good wisdom. This is good stuff to use, whether it's a football coach or a mentor or, you know, somebody who is teaching you something. That is priceless. I mean, they talk about, you know, hard work and teamwork is important. Talent is important, but so is luck. And a great mentor and a great teacher and a great coach can help you bring more luck to the table. And yeah. So this is 32 stories. Every one of them has a takeaway from some wisdom that I received.
5: You know, I think there's several things in there that are very funny, like you talk about, including your date with your wife, your first date, blind date. She has no interest in going.
4: No. She was a blind date. She buddy.
5: She didn't like how you looked on TV.
4: Right. A good buddy of mine, whose name is Colin Cowherd, who's a very famous sports guy.
5: Oh, yeah.
4: Now, so he sets us up on this blind date because the girl he's dating is friends with my soon-to-be wife, right? So she flips on the television the night before the date and doesn't like the way I look. So she's like, okay, I'm trying to cancel the date. There's no cell phones. She can't get a hold of her friend. So she has to go on the date. She calls her mom. She's like, I don't want to go. This guy's dying. I don't like him. I just don't. And her mom's like, you don't know anybody there. We're in Las Vegas. You don't know anybody in Veal. Been there for 2 months. Go out. You might have fun. You're not going to marry the guy. So she goes out. It's the worst date ever. She comes out. She says hi and doesn't say almost anything the rest of the day. We went to the basketball game because Colin had to go to a basketball game because, you know, that was the Tarkanian days where, he just had to show up because he was a sports guy. Back in the day, right? And then we went to dinner at Benihana and they comped the dinner because Colin was there. I mean, it was, and my girlfriend didn't, or my date didn't say a word the whole time. And then when we're in the movie theater, we go to the movies. I have no idea why. She's kind of looking over at me and I touch her arm. And she literally jumped 3 feet out of her seat. And I thought, well, this is about the most disastrous date I've ever been on in my life. And her friend calls the next day and says, oh, my God, she had the most fun. And then I was really, really skeptical, like, oh, my, what? She had fun? Yeah, she'd like to go out again. I'm thinking, okay, I don't get it. But we literally
5: worked out okay.
4: Yeah, we moved across country. We offered my buddy and they said, you know what, you're giving you 24. And I said, okay, I'm out. I'm done. And I was. I mean, I called. Southwest Airlines. I called and I said, hey, get me a flight. I'm flying home. I called my parents. They were picking me up. I was done.
5: Yeah.
4: And a woman who's on our show a lot now, her name is Dee Sart, and she was the main anchor there. She walked into the news director's office and she said, your weekend anchor's about to leave. He's not kidding. I mean, what the fuck? And I wasn't. I was kidding. And he finally walked back to the general manager. The general manager's like, he's good. He's done a great job. Give him the damn $24,000. So he walked back out and he said, okay, there's your $24,000. All the money in the world to me. And then I went to Vegas shortly thereafter, and that job paid like $31,000 on that. Ooh, and then Orlando, 9 months after that, paid like $40,000 in the span of 13 months. I went from $18,000 to $40,000. I'm like, how about that?
6: Again.
4: Who's making more money than I am?
5: All because you bet on yourself.
4: That's right.
5: And then you get to Fox News in the mid-90s, and Roger Ailes doesn't like how you look.
4: He doesn't like my hair. There's a great story. Roger Ailes was the president of the company, and I interviewed in Chicago because I was the first Chicago correspondent. Came here to New York, sat in Roger Ailes' office, and he looked at me. He's like, he goes, you know what I do? He goes, I watch television, but I watch it with the sound down. And then if I see something compelling, I go and I turn the sound up because the anchor's saying something. They're animated. There's something going on. And you know what really? What really bothers me is that curly hair crap. And I'm looking at him because I've got curly hair. I'm like, what is he saying to me? Is he going to fire me? Is he not going to hire me? He apparently got to like me, at least.
5: Yeah.
4: Curly hair notwithstanding.
5: Yeah.
4: Because I've been here since day one. 30 years.
5: That's impressive.
4: Next month. 30 years.
5: Congratulations on that.
4: So, yeah, thank you. It's been quite a journey, quite a team. And I've been in, you know, Chicago. And then I was in San Francisco and then Los Angeles and then here in New York and then back in Los Angeles over the span of 30 years. A lot of different jobs. And I like this one the best.
5: But your hair's not that curly anymore.
4: No, see? It's not that curly anymore. So there you go. Well, the

0: New book is, turns out they were right all along, life lessons I learned eventually, with Trace Gallagher, who you can watch again, Fox News at night, 11 p.m. to midnight Eastern time, 8 o'clock out on the West Coast, right. Monday through Friday. Chief breaking news correspondent here at Fox as well. Trace, great to have you here. Thanks so much. Congrats on the book.
1: Thank you. I appreciate it very much.

0: Being a sports fan today means juggling more platforms, subscriptions, and technology than ever. New research from IBM finds 46% of surveyed fans say their digital sports expectations have risen over the past year or two. Nearly three-quarters use sports apps, while 39% report frustration with managing multiple subscriptions to follow sports they care about. AI use among fans is also growing, but trust depends on accuracy. 45% of respondents say accuracy is the top driver of trust in AI-powered insights. 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
11: Fox News, I'm Sue Guzman. The Supreme Court rejecting President Trump's bid to revive strict mail ballot rules before the midterm elections. The move allows states to continue sending out mail-in ballots using the same processes they've used for years. Yemen's Houthi rebels have seized two strategic islands in the southern Red Sea. It's a move that could strengthen their control over a key maritime shipping route. Meantime, repairs to a major Saudi pipeline that was damaged last week could take 3 to 5 weeks. And President Trump is brushing aside concerns regarding the safety and the rapid advancement of AI.
12: President Trump making it clear where he stands in the artificial intelligence race, posting AI taking over the world, destroying humanity and all other things bad.
11: Fox's Lucas Tomlinson reporting. 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

0: is the Fox News Rundown. Now a look at sports.
1: The Kansas City Chiefs closing out week one of the NFL season with a 31-10 win over the Denver Broncos. Super Bowl MVP Kenneth Walker went off in his Chiefs debut, scoring two total touchdowns with a career-high 173 rushing yards. Patrick Mahomes returned with two passing and one rushing touchdown, and Travis Kelce moved to second on the all-time list for most career receiving yards by a tight end. In Major League Baseball, the Dodgers and Yankees both clinched playoff spots Monday, L.A. with a 4-1 win against the Reds, and New York beating the Twins 8-3. That's your sports on the Fox News Rundown. Tony Genualdo, Fox News.
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3: Well, when little Katie, a.k.a. Caitlin Clark, speaks, we're all supposed to genuflect, even when she tells us blatant lies. She and Angel Reese have been opponents for a long, long time. And at least from the side of Angel Reese, she has always, and we can see it clearly with our own eyes, been jealous or hates, whatever you want to call it, Caitlin Clark. She stood up in front of the media when she was asked by OutKick about her relationship with Angel Reese. Little Katie Clark decided to try to gaslight us. We've always been friends. Don't do that. See, OutKick's the only operation that would ask the question, because everybody else, I mean, little Katie Clark shoots basketballs, and little Katie Clark is on commercials. So we must genuflect the little Katie Clark, my ass. For OutKick's Don't At Me, I'm Dan Dockich, and this is Fox News Rundown.
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8: There are many Democrats, including Rahm Emanuel, who says he's so concerned about education. But how can you really be concerned about education when your top donors in the Democrat Party are these teachers unions that are pumping hundreds of millions of dollars into progressive, leftist, anti-American, socialism, communism-based ideas? You know, it used to be that this progressive leftism was an extracurricular, and then it became an elective. And now it's become general education for so many public school kids. So I don't buy it when Democrats say that they're focused on education and they want the system to be better. How can you, when you're being funded or you're having donations come in with millions of dollars from these teachers unions? I don't buy it. And I believe that the Trump administration is dedicated to fixing education. It's not going to be done overnight, but that's why

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8: 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WTAM traffic, top of the morning, Pat Butler.
9: Good morning, Bill. 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So far this morning, highways have been in pretty good shape, everything nice and light. Coming up, 71, 77, the Jennings North, clear into downtown. There is some road work that kicked off, some new stuff in the construction zone on the west side. The 90 East exit ramp to Warren Road is now closed off. Next traffic update in 9 minutes at 6:10. Pat Butler, WTAM traffic on 1100 AM and 106.9 FM.
10: Sunshine with high clouds, breezy and churning warmer today. Gone is fall. Hello, summer again. We'll be up into the low 80s with higher humidity this afternoon.
8: 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That's Cleveland 3 News meteorologist Matt Wynn. Sports check, big build up for game one last night, Mike.
11: Yeah, and an 18-pitch at bat really did the Guardians in as they lose 7-3. We'll tell you and explain the story of all of that. Also, status quo at quarterback for the Browns for Tampa Bay. Those stories coming up in sports.
8: Stocks all lower yesterday. Get a Bloomberg Money update for you about 7. A lot of tech news today, too, on this Tech Tuesday. President Trump talking about AI. We'll get into that some at 6:10. And some of the scams that are out there where they're recording you now and using your language, there are 4 words that they say you really got to watch using when you answer the phone. I'll tell you about those coming up at 6:10 this morning. On News Radio, WTAM 1100. Thank you for being there. Appreciate it. Busy news morning. Bring in Carmen Angelo. So, as I understand it, his attorney, the attorney's attorney, said, wait a minute, we needed a delay in starting this thing yesterday?
12: Yeah, they need some additional time. And Bill, Cleveland divorce attorney Gregory Moore, he was expected to see jury selection begin in his murder trial Monday at the Justice Center. That process, as you said, however, delayed when his attorney, John Paul Ryan, asked for additional time to review materials he received from the prosecution in the hours leading up to the jury selection process.
13: How am I supposed to prepare on an expert report that comes in on a Sunday afternoon? And how am I supposed to prepare for 40,000 extra pages over a period of time and 4,000 pages just in the last month?
12: Moore is charged in the stabbing death of Cleveland Clinic nurse Aliza Sherman, whom he was representing in her divorce case.

0: Prosecutors claim he was not prepared to represent the woman who was killed outside Moore's downtown Cleveland office in March of 2013. The judge in the case is considering several filings, including the dismissal of the lead prosecutor. The judge has informed all parties to be in court this morning, however, for the start of jury selection. The city of Cleveland on Monday announced the results of the city's summer safety plan, a coordinated effort to prevent violence.
1: According to City Hall data, this summer safety plan called Operation Rise said Cleveland had a nearly 23% drop in homicides this summer, a nearly 35% drop in motor vehicle theft, and a nearly 34% drop in robberies. Mayor Justin Bibb says the city put money into prevention. They created jobs for young people, they strengthened neighborhoods, and put police resources where they could make the greatest impact. I'm Tom Moore.
0: Cleveland City Council members returned from their summer break last night, and at their first meeting of the new session, they voted in favor of a resolution to rename a portion of Lake Erie.
2: You watch YouTube. It's now the Gulf of Cleveland.
0: The effort is all tongue-in-cheek, and the brainchild of Ward 4 Councilman Chris Harsh, who's poking fun at the recent geographical battles over Lake Ontario being renamed Lake America and the Gulf of Mexico being dubbed the Gulf of America. The Supreme Court rejecting the Trump administration's attempt to restrict mail-in voting. More now on that story from our Mark Mayfield.
3: The High Court said it would not consider the emergency application that the Trump administration filed, seeking to block a lower court ruling that said the regulation was most likely unlawful. The decision blocks the U.S. Postal Service from implementing the new restrictions from going into effect. Two conservative justices, Clarence Thomas and Samuel Alito, dissented. I'm Mark Mayfield.
0: Treasury Secretary Scott Bessent will go before the House today. He'll be testifying on the state of the economy and international financial system before the House Financial Services Committee. His testimony comes as Americans face higher prices at the pump and an uptick in inflation. Bessent will also be testifying as the yield on a 10-year Treasury bond surpassed 5% for only the second time since the 2008 financial crisis. Today's primary election in Delaware is the final state primary before the midterms come the fall. More now on that story from Fox News Radio's Colonel Scott.
4: Among the seats up is the U.S. Senate seat held by Democrat Chris Coons. He seeks a third full term and faces three Democratic challengers. One of them is a former Republican, Eric Hansen, who ran and lost to Senator Lisa Blunt Rochester in 2024. This year, Hansen will appear on ballots as E. No Trump Hansen. Michael Katz and John Schuele are the Republicans seeking to flip the seat. Delaware has only one House seat voted on statewide. Incumbent Democrat Sarah McBride is unopposed. Joseph Arminio, Earl Cooper, and John Whalen seek the GOP nomination. Grinnell Scott, Fox News.
0: Several former sorority sisters from the University of Wyoming are hoping a federal judge panel allows their lawsuit of Kappa Kappa Gamma to proceed after they claim their chapter was forced to admit a transgender woman. The sisters claim the national chapter has breached its own bylaws and changed the interpretation of a woman without any input. Kappa Kappa Gamma has argued, and federal judges have agreed with them, that the national chapter can interpret its membership criteria however it wishes because it's a private nonprofit. A decision from the judges could take weeks or even months.
5: And all the roads we have to walk are winding.
0: Oasis fans in the U.S. will have a few more chances to catch you reunited band live next summer. The Gallagher Brothers announcing stops in Boston and Vegas as part of their 2027 tour. They'll play three shows at Gillette Stadium in Massachusetts, August 10th, 13th, and 14th. Those shows going to be followed by another trio of shows at Allegiant Stadium in Vegas, August 20th, 21st, and 24th. Fans must register by Thursday for ticket sales that are set to start September 25th. For the latest headlines at the top and bottom of the hour, set a preset on the free iHeartRadio app, WTAM 1100. I'm Carmen Angelo.
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15: U.S. stock futures point to a lower open this morning as oil prices continue to climb with a critical Saudi Arabian pipeline still offline. U.S. stocks fell to start the week with declines ranging from around 0.3% to almost 0.6% as some top U.S. AI companies urge the industry to slow down development in the interest of public safety. The Fed starts a two-day policy meeting today to decide if it's time to raise interest rates. Traders are mostly betting that we'll see a rate hike after August readings of job creation and core consumer inflation, which were both stronger than forecast. And Dave & Buster's has lost some of its fun, at least in the boardroom. The video game arcade restaurant chain says it posted a $12 million loss in the just-finished quarter versus an $11 million profit the year before. Dave & Buster's says that while food and beverage sales went up, entertainment-related revenue fell. Get the latest business news from Bloomberg at 08 and 38 throughout the morning. I'm Gina Cervetti on WTAM 1100.
13: And gas a little lower this morning than yesterday, 413, according to AAA around the state, average at the pump, 610. The time, talk a little tech. President Trump says, what are you scared about AI for? First, WTAM traffic, one human to another to help you other humans get to work here. Morning. Hey, yes. Pat, I've been reading this, the Brook Park Bridge.
16: Yeah.
13: They first said it was like a weekend job, and now they think Thanksgiving before it reopens.
16: Well, yeah, that's how things go.
13: I mean, in other words, there was more than just a little soldering to do on that thing.
16: Yeah, and I thought they said they've known for a while that there was a problem there. It was years ago that they first,
13: concrete beams and all. So that's been a hassle for a lot of people, especially if you take that way to the airport or back and forth and all.
16: Well, better late than never.
13: There you go. Traffickers, Pat. You got to be safe.
16: Yes. Thanks, Bill. 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Things are light and up to speed on your highway drive so far this morning. Looking good downtown on the Interbelt. The inbound East Shoreway is 15 minutes between the Euclid Spur and Dead Man's Curve. From the west side, 90 East is still 10 minutes in between Rocky River and the Interbelt without any issues. This report is brought to you by Aleve.
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13: Beautiful Monday. Let's see what your Tuesday's going to be like. WTAM Tea Time Forecast brought to you by the beautiful Grand Resort in Warren. Great place to tee it up and stay sometime. Meteorologist Matt Wins, man.
18: Good Tuesday morning to you, Bill. That warmth, it's going to return today. Humidity as well. Temperatures today getting into the low 80s this afternoon on a decent breeze. We'll have sunshine with high clouds.
13: I've got 57 this morning in Westlake and 58 right now at your severe weather station. News Radio WTAM 1100. White Sox took game one of that series last night. 7-3. Had Gavin on the mound. 6:40 tonight with the Buster Griffin on the mound. Mike Snyder with how they lost it. And looks like we're staying with Watson on Sunday in Tampa Bay. Sports for you in a couple.
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19: From ABC News Tech Trends. President Trump, not a fan of the idea of an AI slowdown as is being proposed by Anthropic, OpenAI, Microsoft, and others. The president writing on social media that the only control or guardrails that AI needs is a strong and smart, high IQ president. AI leaders have been raising alarms for the past week over concerns the technology could take over the internet, according to Anthropic CEO Dario Amodei. The long-awaited Siri AI is finally rolling out with Apple's iOS 27 update today. It launches alongside similar software updates for the Mac, the Apple Watch, and the iPad. And as part of a $7.85 billion settlement in an antitrust case over alleged anti-competitive behavior in the market for digital video games, Sony now says it'll pay out eligible gamers through their PlayStation Network accounts. The company hasn't admitted wrongdoing. With Tech Trends, I'm Mike Dubusky, ABC News.
13: More tech off and on throughout the morning for you. It's 7:50. Agent Derek Meister, Geek of the Geek Squad. A couple tips on Google Maps. Some changes on that we'll get into with him. If you missed that by chance, or missed Jim Rosenhaus on The Guardians later, or Mark Bona's joining us on some restaurant news later with the Marble Room getting some great recognition. Miss anything? Hopefully you already do. But if not, please follow us on the iHeartRadio app, the Daily Wills and Snyder podcast, and catch up on everything. One other note here about tech. Avoid these four words when it comes to scams. There's a four-word scam. Many people are falling for it. Experts are explaining how to avoid the trap. Idea is for the scammer to get you to say the word yes, so they have a recording of it. Then they can bilk you out of your money. And these scams are all over the place. So when you're, you know, somebody's calling, you don't recognize the number. The chances are somebody's trying to record you and get your voice. They want to hear things like, hello, hello, can you hear me? Sorry, connection's bad, can you hear me? I can't hear you, are you there? Little things like that. When they ask you if you're a homeowner and you say yes or no. I mean, literally, that's what they're doing now with some of these scams. Absolutely amazing. I tell you what, these scams are worrisome. I've been reading more and more about it, and I've been contacted by a company I looked into. They're called Incogni when it comes to getting our names off these lists that are out there. I mean, there's some scary stories. There's one story I was reading about, Batavia, Illinois. All right, it's 2:40 in the morning. It's a police report. Woman sees a flashlight in a shadow outside her window. Police say the man in her backyard was a registered sex offender. A military court had convicted him back in 2024. How did he find her? 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He looked up her home address, researched it. 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It's been working for me. All right, on your way to Cleveland Hopkins, we'll check your day in the air, plus a story about a Delta flight that took a big drop all of a sudden. Great reminder to keep your seatbelt on. Aviation expert Jay Ratliff on the way. Sports Mike Snyder is in. Let's recap game one of the series last night.
20: Well, Bill, the Guardians and White Sox began their showdown series at Progressive Field, and in the sixth inning came the showdown that really would decide the game. It was a scoreless game. White Sox were the runner at first. Gavin Williams on the mound for Cleveland, working against the White Sox, Tristan Peters. He had Peters down in the count 1-2. And then the drama began.
21: Williams checks second. The payoff pitch. Just missed outside on a curveball. An 18-pitch at bat and a walk. And that will bring to the mound manager Stephen Vogt for a pitching change on as good an at-bat as you may ever see in a major league game.

0: And they go on and beat the Guardians by a score of 7-3 as the Guardians fall in game one of the series. Stephen Vogt on that 18-pitch at bat put it this way.
1: End up seeing 18 pitches, you know what I mean, and work a walk. That was an unbelievable at bat by both of them. Gavin kept executing, and, you know, Peters kept fouling him off. That was, you know, two very good players going at it. That was entertaining, to say the least. But, you know, obviously got Gavin's pitch count way up with that at bat. But
0: yeah, and that knocked him out of the game. So the White Sox go on to win the first game of the series 7-3. Series continues tonight at 6:40. Foster Griffin on the mound for Cleveland. Of course, you can hear it right here and free on the iHeartRadio app. And now the Guardians have no tiebreakers, really, with anybody they're competing with for a playoff spot. So they've got to win the division outright. They're right now a game and a half back of the White Sox. In effect, it's a 2.5 game lead. In the wild card race, Guardians got some help, though, from the Tigers, who rallied and beat the Blue Jays. So Cleveland keeps its one game edge over Toronto for that wild card spot. In Berea yesterday, Browns head coach Todd Monken did a Zoom call with reporters and...
2: Hey, Todd, what's the quarterback plan for Tampa Bay?
3: I anticipate Deshaun will be our starter.
0: And on why he's sticking with Watson?
3: We got to play better around him. We got to call it better. And he's got to play better. It wasn't just our inability to function consistently as an offense was a byproduct of we coaching and playing.
0: So a lot of things to clean up, and another tough opponent. They'll be in Florida and Tampa to meet Baker Mayfield and the Buccaneers Sunday at 1. Yeah, Baker going up against the guy who replaced him here. Monday Night Football last night.
4: Mahomes able to break one tackle. He's in. Touchdown. Same old Patrick.
0: Yeah, back from ACL surgery, and he is amazing. And the Chiefs were dominant. They just crushed Denver last night by a score of 31-10. Home of the Guardians and the Cavs, Mike Snyder, WTAM Sports.
5: One of the highlights is a cut of when they cut to Taylor Swift, and she goes, "Don't show me. Don't show me," last night. Tom Cruise was sitting
0: there. Yeah, she was sitting next to Cruise for a while there, and then got all excited. Travis had a nice big catch and run. Went into the second all-time in yardage gained by a tight end.
5: Good for him. So. And the wife says, "Don't show me." I mean, one of the few times Taylor Swift looks into a camera, probably says, "Don't show me right now." All right, thank you, Mike.
0: Swift or Taylor Kelce?
5: That's right. That's right. 6:20 on News Radio WTAM 1100. Traffic. Here's Ben Bowman.
6: 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Highways are moving pretty well for you. Downtown on the Inner Belt, things are nice and light. If you're coming up 71 North, it's still a 20-minute ride from 82 in Strongsville up to the Metro Health Curve. There is a disabled vehicle if you're coming up through the Akron area on the Kenmore Leg, 76 East at 77 North. The right lane is blocked. 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
6: 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Pat Butler, WTAM traffic on 1100 AM and 106.9 FM.
5: Sunshine today, a little more humidity though in the air. Cleveland 3 News meteorologist Matt Wint says a little warmer too. Boy, yesterday was perfect, wasn't it? So nice, around 70 or so for the high. We'll get up into the low 80s today though. Increasing clouds tonight, 70. Wednesday, scattered showers, storms, and 80s tomorrow. 56 right now, Bay Village 58 at your severe weather station. 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Thank you. On the iHeart app, thank you. And Digital Sound this morning, thanks for using the app. You can also stream us, of course, if you're on your laptop anytime. So thanks for being there. Trending stories with Carmen Angelo coming up at 6:30. What you got for us?
9: Good morning to you, Bill. A defense motion to delay trial proceedings against a Cleveland divorce attorney accused of killing a Cleveland Clinic nurse now being considered. The Supreme Court blocking the Trump administration from putting new restrictions on mail-in voting. And California Governor Gavin Newsom, Bill, says he won't run for president in 2028 if former VP Kamala Harris does.
5: Aviation expert Jay Ratliff with me. Look, here's another reminder. If you're on your way to Cleveland Hopkins or Akron Canton, keep your seatbelt on. There was a Delta flight that dropped, 20-some thousand feet?
10: Yeah, they were cruising along, just kind of minding their own business at, I think, 36,200 feet. It was a Delta flight, 2311. They were flying between, I can't remember the city, my brain left me, but they were cruising along, and all of a sudden they had a pressurization issue, a very serious one. And what ended up taking place, it was Los Angeles to Salt Lake. They had to immediately descend under 10,000 feet. That means they dropped 27,000 feet in 10 minutes. Now, it wasn't a roller coaster straight down kind of thing, but it's a, yeah, it could bring you out of the seat when it starts. And certainly, you know, the oxygen mask drop, the crew is taking care of the issue. And a lot of times in a scenario like this, one of the complaints I hear from people that were on these flights, Bill, they say, I just wish their crew could have taken a moment to tell us what was going on. And when you're dealing with an in-flight emergency, the very last thing a crew is going to do is to stop what they're doing to update somebody. If it's the control tower, if it's passengers or whatever, they are fixing the problem. In aviation, they're taught you navigate the aircraft first, you communicate later. That's the process you follow. And when you're dealing with an active problem that you're trying to solve, you fly that airplane, and communication is the last thing that you do until the situation is under control or until you have to update air traffic control about some sort of emergency that's taking place. The flight did land in Nevada, no injuries, but certainly some very, very small moments aboard that Delta flight.
5: Aviation expert Jay Ratliff on flying, more on him and day trading. Check out jratliff.com. Thanks, Jay.
10: Thank you, Bill.
5: TSA says under 15 should get you through. The weather map looks pretty good. Don't see nothing on the screen right now to have a delay for you. Getting out of town, take us with you, too, on the iHeartRadio app. But catch game two of that series with the White Sox. They lose it last night. Game two tonight, those 6:40 first pitch will be right there on the app for you. And Bloom Daddy, I'm sure, will progress the field again today.
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5: He, the attorney, of course, accused of killing his client. Now he wants a delay in his trial. 6:30 is Cleveland's Morning News. This is Bill Wills. Good morning. Carmen Angelo with a story. And all the news for you in a minute. First you drive, WTAM traffic. We're on it for you with Pat Butler. Morning, Pat.
6: 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Just starting to see some building volume downtown. A little busy on the inner belt, 90 East, getting heavy in between East 9th and Carnegie. Inbound East Shoreway is still clear, 90 from the west side, moving up to speed. If you're coming up from the Akron area, there is a broken down vehicle on the Kenmore leg, 76 East at 77 North. The right lane is blocked. Next traffic update in 10 minutes at 6:40. Pat Butler, WTAM traffic on 1100 AM and 106.9 FM.
27: Sunshine with high clouds, breezy, and churning warmer today. Gone is fall. Hello, summer again. We'll be up into the low 80s with higher humidity this afternoon.
5: 54, Solon 58 at the Universal Windows Direct Weather Center. That's Cleveland 3 News meteorologist Matt Wentz.
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5: All right, in the next 15 minutes, big night at the Emmys for a lot of shows that maybe you don't know about because most of them are streaming on different channels. We'll check your money, too, in about 7 from Bloomberg. Stocks all lower yesterday. See what the open looks like this morning. Sports with Mike Snyder at 6:45. Guards with a 7-3 loss last night in Game 1 of that series with the White Sox. And looks like Deshaun's going to start again Sunday in Tampa Bay. More coming up at 6:45. Thanks for being there now. Let's get to the news. Here's Carmen Angelo.
9: And good morning to you, Bill. A defense motion to delay trial proceedings against a man accused of killing a Cleveland Clinic nurse being considered. Jury selection was to begin yesterday in the trial of divorce attorney Gregory Moore. He's charged in the 2013 stabbing death of Aliza Sherman. Defense attorney John Paul Ryan yesterday asking for more time to prepare for trial and also asked the lead prosecutor be disqualified.
29: I have to defend Mr. Moore. And it's only fair that I have all the information
0: and the time necessary to properly prepare.
9: Judge Kara Kribosch, considering Ryan's requests, but has advised attorneys to be in court this morning for the possible start of jury selection. Cleveland City Council members voting to rename a portion of Lake Erie. In a meeting last night, the council voted to rename an area extending from the city's shoreline out to 2 miles in Lake Erie as the Gulf of Cleveland. Council members say that while President Trump is renaming bodies of water like the Gulf of Mexico and Lake Ontario, they do not want to be left out. Ward 4 Councilman Chris Harsh sponsored that tongue-in-cheek resolution.
2: I do expect Google and Apple to recognize our sovereignty and show it as the Gulf of Cleveland on all maps, specifically when that search is done from within the city of Cleveland. Words don't matter, but the whims of powerful white men like me do.
9: The resolution passed last night calls on city departments to refer to the specified area by its new name and to include the name of Gulf of Cleveland on any future city-generated maps and documents. The U.S. Security Council set to gather today to discuss the growing oil crisis in the Middle East as fighting rages on. More now from Fox News Radio's Jonathan Savage.
3: The United Nations Security Council meets today as attacks on Saudi energy infrastructure continue. Iran-backed groups have launched attacks from Yemen and Iraq. In recent days, a key oil pipeline used to bypass the Strait of Hormuz has been badly damaged. It could take weeks to recover, shrinking global oil supply. Houthi rebels have also expanded their control of the Bab el-Mandab Strait near the Red Sea. According to Israeli media, U.S. Central Command has mediated talks between Israel and Saudi Arabia aimed at providing intelligence help to the Saudis. Jonathan Savage, Fox News.
9: The Supreme Court blocking the Trump administration from putting new restrictions on mail-in voting into effect as voters in Delaware head to the polls this morning for the final primary of the 2026 election cycle. The justices Monday rejected the Trump administration's request to revive the Postal Service rules, leaving a lower court decision in place. President Trump, meantime, said Monday that warnings from top tech leaders about the dangers of artificial intelligence are, quote, a hoax, adding that there is a conspiracy going on around AI. The heads of OpenAI and Anthropic have called for slowing down AI development out of safety concerns. ABC's Karen Hua picks up the story from Washington.
4: The president, over the phone, spoke to NVIDIA CEO Jensen Huang at a tech summit in LA.
7: We have to be a little bit careful. We have to do things and we have to do them prudently. But that doesn't mean we're going to stop an industry.
4: Earlier, Trump posted, the only guardrails AI needs are a strong and smart, high IQ president. And he claimed the doomsday warnings are a sick conspiracy. But the fear is now crossing party lines.
9: California Governor Gavin Newsom says he won't run for president in 2028 if former VP Kamala Harris decides to jump into the race. Newsom making the comments in a CNN interview. He said he would not want to run against Harris, saying his decision is based in political reality. Newsom has been laying the groundwork for a potential national campaign for more than a year. Harris has also said she's considering running but has not announced her decision. Well, she stirred up controversy with her American Eagle My Jeans Are Blue campaign. Now Sydney Sweeney has a new ad that's sparking a new debate, this time over athletes and sexuality.
8: Since the ad dropped, Sweeney has lost more than 200,000 followers on Instagram. She responded by posting old covers of ESPN magazine showing athletes posing nude, including Serena Williams and Rob Gronkowski. Novig's CEO defends the ad campaign as playful and light.
9: ABC's Hannah Batab. For the latest headlines at the top and bottom of the hour, set a preset on the free iHeartRadio app, the WTAM 1100. I'm Carmen Angelo.
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16: This is a Bloomberg Money Minute. Bank of America throwing some cold water on Wall Street's trading boom. The financial giant says its trading revenue will be relatively flat this quarter compared to last year after a strong first half. Wall Street is coming off a banner start to the year, with Bank of America stock traders hauling in a record amount of revenue during the second quarter. The revelation sending shares of the big banks lower yesterday. Checking on the markets this morning, stock futures are seeing losses as the debate continues to rage over whether artificial intelligence could inflict catastrophic harm. Meantime, the Federal Reserve kicking off its two-day policy meeting today. And Volvo is betting Americans aren't ready to go all in on electric cars just yet. The automaker is rolling out new long-range plug-in hybrid versions of its popular XC60 and XC90 SUVs in the U.S. and Europe. 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
5: Speaking of gas, dropped a little bit, 413 average at the pump this morning. 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Cleveland's Morning News with Wills and Snyder. Emmys were on last night.
17: This group, this was such a great collaboration of the best wonderful weirdos and artists. 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
5: Get a little recap entertainment update coming up, but I was looking over the one of those award shows. 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
32: Okay.
5: Hacks, that's the one with Gene Smart. 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
5: 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Mm-hmm. It's just a fun way to check us out and take us with you wherever you go to. So if you're on the app this morning, thanks. You can also use that TalkBack feature if you got something you want to chime in on this morning. It's real easy. Later you can win some tickets for the Trans-Siberian Orchestra, by the way, at 7:45. We'll give those away for their stop in Cleveland. All right, traffic now. Here's Pat Butler.
32: Okay, thanks, Bill. 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Broken down vehicle just cleared up, coming up from Akron, 76 East at 77 North on the Kenmore leg. Getting into downtown right now, things are getting busier on the Interbelt Bridge. 90 East is heavy from Ontario up to Carnegie. 490 East is slowing down at East 55th as you connect with the Opportunity Corridor. And it's a little busy on the Jennings South approaching 480. 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Those people are probably saving a carload of cash right now. 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
5: There's also a list from the Emmys they put out every year, these award shows, people that die, you know how they put up the little thing in memory and all?
0: Sure.
5: So Scooter Reese, producer extraordinaire, just gave me the list. These are the people they forgot last night.
0: Oh.
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6: I can't believe
5: what?
6: That.
5: How do you forget Chuck Norris? And J.P. Morgan.
6: Right, Gong
5: Show fame.
6: Patrick Muldoon, Days of Our Lives.
5: I mean, that's kind of embarrassing. With AI and everything else we got now, you can't.
6: Chuck Norris, I can't believe that.
5: I don't know. That's odd. Anyway, we'll get an entertainment update on more of the Emmys last night, but a few of the people that died, they forgot the list. Anyway, all right, weather, Cleveland 3 News forecast, meteorologist Matt Wentz.
18: Good Tuesday morning to you, Bill. That warmth, it's going to return today. Humidity as well. Temperatures today getting into the low 80s this afternoon on a decent breeze. We'll have sunshine with high clouds.
5: Temps this morning, I got 54 Brunswick, 56 at your severe weather station. Sox won game one of this series. Mike Snyder on how in sports in a couple for you.
20: So he's some kind of detective?
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24: You might be standing on the verge of something great.
22: Industry is returning for a fifth and final season with two more actors joining the stacked cast. Ben Platt and Russell Tovey will both be joining the series in guest roles this season.
25: You knew all along.
22: Brie Larson is headed to Italy. The Captain Marvel star announced on her Instagram that she will lead the film adaptation of One Italian Summer, based on the New York Times bestseller. The film will release in theaters May 12th, 2028.
26: All right, then. Two of them. Both had my father.
22: And happy birthday to Tommy Lee Jones, who is 80 today.
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5: 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Sports, Mike Snyder is in. Game 1 went to the Sox?
9: Yes, it did, Bill. The showdown series underway at Progressive Field. And it really was a scoreless battle through five innings. But in the sixth inning...
33: Hey, Todd, what's the quarterback plan for Tampa Bay?
34: Now the payoff. And it's hammered to left. Oh, my, is this crushed. Way out of here to the porch. Miguel Vargas hits his 31st, the third White Sox with third White Sox with 31 homers. I mean, that ball was an absolute rocket to the porch and left. 6-0 White Sox, a 6-run six.
0: Yeah, there was a lot going on in that sixth inning. The 6 runs for the White Sox. Todd Monken being asked, I'm just being facetious. That was a computer error there. But that really was the ball game. White Sox went on to win it 7-3. They now lead Cleveland by a game and a half in the division. Stephen Vogt says,
1: this team's not going to get down by one loss. We have 2 more in this series. We know what we're up against. We know that there's an 11-game sprint to the end, but we can only take care of one at a time. This team hasn't let one loss get them down yet. I don't expect that to happen now. We're going to be ready to go.
0: Now, you heard the bookend of the White Sox 6-run inning, but it was really triggered by an 18-pitch at-bat. Longest plate appearance in baseball in 6 years. Chicago's Tristan Peters in there digging in against Guardians ace Gavin Williams. It was really something. He fouled off 12 pitches. He was at the plate for nearly 7 minutes before Gavin walked him, and then Gavin's pitch count was up so high they had to remove him from the game. And it was following that that the White Sox went on and did all of their scoring. So the Guardians fall a game and a half back. And remember, now Chicago has claimed the tiebreaker between the teams. So the Guardians have got to win by at least a game to win the division over Chicago. If they tie, Chicago gets it. Guardians still have a 1-game lead over the Blue Jays in the wild card race. Toronto lost to Detroit yesterday. And oh, by the way, the Yankees and Dodgers clinched playoff berths last night. Browns coach Todd Monken met with the media yesterday and was not during the 6th inning of the Guardians game.
33: Hey, Todd, what's the quarterback plan for Tampa Bay?
2: I anticipate Deshaun will be our starter.
0: So, Todd, what did you see as you reviewed the game?
2: And I did think that when he had time, when he understood the concepts, he didn't play tentative, that he let it rip. And, you know, even the touchdown at the end, sure, that was garbage time, but that was on their one corner. I mean, that was one of their starters out there, and that was a communication between him and the receiver. So there was a lot of things to build on.
0: So they're going with Watson again against Baker and the Buccaneers Sunday at 1. Monday Night Football last night, Super Bowl MVP Kenneth Walker in his Kansas City debut.
34: They snap it fast. Walker got it. Still going. Kenneth Walker. City on 4th and 1, 60 yards.
0: 31-10, the Chiefs win. Mahomes is back. Don't sleep on Kansas City this year. Home of the Guardians and Cavs. Mike Snyder, WTAM Sports.
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3: Animals that keep you healthy and maybe one that doesn't. Fox's Tanya Powers. That's just a couple minutes. 7:20, iHeart's Rory O'Neill. Fed's going to meet next couple days. The new guy that Trump put in may raise the rate anyway. 7:45, tickets for the Trans-Siberian Orchestra for you to win when they come to Rocket Arena December 22nd. And speaking of the TSO, Jeff Plate, longtime member of the Trans-Siberian Orchestra. He'll join us later at 9:20. Also, Jim Rosenhaus on the guards, and at 8:45, win a pair of Guardians tickets with Mike Snyder's winning number.
0: And that number, Bill, it's an easy one from last night. 18, the 18-pitch at-bat.
3: 18-pitch at-bat, number 18, with a pair of Guardians tickets later at 8:45 on News Radio WTAM 1100. Good morning, 6:50 the time. 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Pat?
32: 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Getting busier downtown, 90 East is heavy across the Interbelt Bridge, 77 North is slow approaching East 9th Street, the Jennings South jams up between Spring Road and 480. It's getting busy by the airport, 71 North at the 480 West ramp, the left lane of the ramp is blocked. And coming up from Summit County, a little heavy on Route 8 North at 271. 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
3: Your weather, Cleveland 3 News forecast from meteorologist Matt Wentz. Sunshine, more humid today than yesterday. Noticeably more humidity. We're back into a summer-like feel. Low 80s for the afternoon. Increasing clouds, muggy tonight. Showers, storms around tomorrow, and we'll be in the 80s. 50s for the most part this morning. 56 right now. Lyndhurst 58 at your severe weather station. News Radio, WTAM 1100. Thanks for making us part of your day. We appreciate it. News here coming up at 7 o'clock with Carmen Angelo. First, the trial that everyone's talking about might or might not get underway this morning.
9: Yeah, we're understanding that's the case, Bill. The trial of Gregory Moore, the Cleveland divorce attorney charged in the stabbing death of a client, could get underway later this morning. The closure of the Brook Park Road Bridge into Fairview Park likely to last a few months. And President Trump, Bill, is shooting down calls for new safety guardrails for artificial intelligence.
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3: If you're on X with me, I'm Bill Wills, WTAM. I posted this story. Tanya Powers at Fox is going to join me here, talking about pets improving your kids' mental health, which I think is fascinating, which I think most of us that have a dog or a cat, although I have a dog, would say, yeah, they're good for mental health. And this is some research that backs it up in a way, right?
4: Kind of.
3: Okay. Explain it to him.
4: There are quite a few caveats. Let's start with those.
3: All right.
4: So this particular, there are, to be clear, a lot of different studies that talk about pets and mental health, especially when it comes to kids. This is the one that we're dealing with today. This came out about a year ago, actually. October of 2025 is when this study was released. And it basically, and again, we're going to get into the details of this, so don't just listen to this one line and then turn this off and go, well, that's it. We're never getting a cat.
3: Yeah.
4: They looked at data from about 2,000 mother and child pairs across Spain in the early 2000s. This is like a niche segment of the population, about 1,800 people.
3: Okay.
4: And they answered behavioral questions about their kids at age 7 to 8. And then they went back and they said, okay, well, did you have pets? Did the child, you know, have access to pets at any point? And what researchers found was that having a cat between ages 4 and 5 for children increased the risk of both internal problems and external problems, you know, depression, anxiety, external working and dealing with others later in life. This was not true of kids who had a cat at age 1. Now, that is the conclusion they have drawn. A couple of things about this. First of all, it doesn't show that cats caused the behavioral problems. The problems could have existed before the cats came into the house.
3: True. Yeah.
4: It is, you know, there's a whole range of I mean, the block of salt that you will need to take this with is just kind of like more than a grain, is what I'm saying, because this was not, and again, this goes back, this was the early 2000s, so you're talking about 20-year-old data, at least, there from 2,000 people in Spain answering questions about kids who were 7 to 8 years old.
3: You're really defending cats, though. You're really defending cats as you look at this.
4: I'm really
3: research,
4: not. Well, you know, listen. I'm a pet gal. I do not have cats. I have a dog, but I feel like cats are getting the short shrift here in this one.
3: The dogs are better, though. I mean, the research just proves it, right, Tanya?
4: I don't have any more skeptic research for you this morning. Just this piece, but. Now, I will say this was published in the World Journal of Pediatrics, so it was peer reviewed.
3: Yeah.
4: Well, that is a peer reviewed journal. So I'm not talking about like, you know, some wild corner of the internet here, but it is a little bit. There's a whole lot of caveats you got to take with this one. It's not just these kids in the early 2000s, 1800 right. people said that cats are bad.
3: Right.
4: That's
3: All right. Well, it's like most research. If you want to find a reason to do what you want to do, then you can read that part of it. I mean, you know, because they talk about boosting immune systems and things like that at times when it comes to kids with pets. So that's a good thing.
4: I mean, the thing I always preach whenever I'm given a study or some sort of poll, the first thing you should ask yourself when you hear anybody talking about a survey is, where did this come from?
3: Right.
4: And who paid for it?
3: Right. I'm just glad
4: because
3: to see.
4: Because a lot of things that are dressed up as studies and surveys are actually, they're manufactured ads, basically. Yeah. And you do have to actually ask yourself, just be, oh my goodness, coffee's bad for us today.
3: Yeah.
4: No.
3: Yeah, stay tuned.
4: Go dig deeper.
3: Tomorrow will be good. Yeah. You know, back in the us humans got to watch this stuff. I'm just glad to talk about a survey that doesn't break down Republicans and Democrats for once. That's all I'm happy about. All right. Fox's Tanya Powers on it this morning. Thanks much. Have a good day.
4: Thanks.
3: We'll see you. 6:56.
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3: It's 7 o'clock, Cleveland's morning news with Wills and Snyder for Tuesday, 15th of September. This is Bill Wills. Good morning. Trending this morning, President Trump shooting down calls for new safety guardrails for AI. Closure of that Brook Park Road bridge into Fairview Park likely going to last a few months. Maybe until Thanksgiving. I think it was going to be a weekend job at first. And the trial that a Cleveland divorce attorney charged with killing his client might get underway today, but they delayed it yesterday. Latest on that and all the news with Carmen Angelo here coming up. First, your WTAM 1100 traffic. Here's Grant Baldwin.
4: 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Busy downtown right now. 90 East is heavy from Ontario up to Carnegie. 77 North is slow approaching East 9th Street. There's an accident reported on 490 East at East 55th. The Jennings South is heavy at 480, and it's a little busy in Summit County, Route 8 North at 271. Next traffic update in 10 minutes at 710. Pat Butler, WTAM traffic on 1100 AM and 106.9 FM.
5: Sunshine with high clouds, breezy and churning warmer today. Gone is fall. Hello, summer again. We'll be up into the low 80s with higher humidity this afternoon.
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6: Bill, an 18-pitch at-bat led to the Guardians' demise in a 7-3 loss to the White Sox. We'll explain coming up in sports.
3: Stocks lower yesterday. What might the Fed do next couple days? Chances are going to raise the rate. And this is the new guy Trump put in. At 7:20, we'll talk about that some with iHeart's Rory O'Neill. Plus, looking for a vehicle, an SUV, new, pre-owned. The actual cost of driving one, a car nowadays might surprise you. You really got a budget for it. Rory with some of that information, too, coming up here in about 20 minutes on Cleveland's Morning News with Wills and Snyder. This is Bill Wills. Thanks for being there. News of the morning now with Carmen Angelo. Let's start in the courtroom.
7: And good morning to you, Bill. Cleveland divorce attorney Gregory Moore saw the brakes slammed on potential jury selection in his Justice Center trial as he's charged in the March 2013 stabbing death of Cleveland Clinic nurse Aliza Sherman. Prosecutors claim Moore's responsible for her death outside his downtown office because he wasn't prepared to represent her. His attorneys asked for more time to prepare their case, claiming they received information in the 11th hour leading up to jury selection. Assistant Cuyahoga County Prosecutor Tasha Forcione claims that's simply not true.
8: They haven't alleged any facts or any factual information or believable information for this court to require a hearing.
7: The judge in the case is considering several defense filings, although she's instructed defense attorneys and prosecutors to be back in court this morning for the possible start of jury selection. The closure of the Brook Park Road Bridge over the Rocky River Valley is going to carry on for a few months while necessary repairs are made. ODOT's Brent Kovac says extensive work is now being done to fortify the bridge.
9: Bridge floor beams are the part that was deteriorated that we need to get repaired before we can reopen that bridge. Work is estimated to begin this week and be completed by Thanksgiving.
7: In a recent inspection of the bridge to prepare for a long-term renovation job, it was determined the floor beams were in serious need of repair. The long-term renovation will start in a couple of years, so this will be a temporary fix. In the interim, traffic is being detoured by way of I-480. President Trump rejecting calls for new safety guardrails on artificial intelligence, saying the industry only needs strong presidential leadership. Trump also called concerns about AI and data centers a conspiracy that's only benefiting China.
10: Trump posted, "The only guardrails AI needs are a strong and smart, high IQ president." And he claimed the doomsday warnings are a sick conspiracy. But the fear is now crossing party lines. Today, Bernie Sanders and Steve Bannon, the Democratic Socialist senator and the longtime Trump ally, are expected to share a stage in Washington to call for limits on

0: AI.
1: Bannon saying the American people are not going to be supplicants to these tech oligarchs.
2: ABC's Karen Hua reporting. A new watchdog report shows some immigrants detained at Florida's now shuttered alligator Alcatraz were confined in outdoor cages only slightly larger than telephone booths. The report found some were held in the cages for more than an hour at a time. The Department of Homeland Security's Inspector General's report marks the first time a government agency has confirmed the existence of the cages at the South Florida detention facility. Senator Mitch McConnell was back on Capitol Hill Monday to cast a vote for the first time in 3 months. More now on that story from ABC's Hannah Batah.
3: The longest-serving Senate leader spoke to reporters from a wheelchair, but staffers would not allow video of his remarks.
4: I'm glad to see you. Time to get back to work.
3: McConnell says he's determined to finish out his final term, focusing on the farm bill and supporting Ukraine in the fight against Russia. The 84-year-old had not been seen in public since June 14th for reasons that were initially undisclosed for weeks. He eventually revealed he had been briefly unconscious after suffering a fall and was also treated for mild pneumonia.
2: After years of being held along Superior Avenue, Cleveland's annual St. Patrick's Day Parade will move next year to a route starting in Playhouse Square, following East 14th, Prospect, and Ontario to Public Square. It'll go through the square on Superior, then on the East 6th, ending at East 6th and Rockwell. Parade Committee Executive Director Margie Bodel says you have to adapt in this day and age.
5: And we thought we'd be on Superior then forever, so, you know, you just can't say never, I guess. You don't know what, you know, city planning and you want to see the city grow, and we just have to be able to, I guess, grow and adapt with it.
2: Bodel says the move's being made as the city of Cleveland is starting construction of a raised center lane for bicycles along Superior Avenue from Public Square to East 55th. Because of this, Superior can no longer accommodate the parade. Elon Musk's once private spaceflight company is suing the Texas Attorney General, Ken Paxton. More now on that story from our Tammy Trujillo.
6: The suit also names the county in Texas where SpaceX is planning to build a multi-billion-dollar semiconductor plant. It's an effort to keep information about the so-called TerraFab project secret. The TerraFab project is a massive semiconductor manufacturing megafactory planned for Grimes County. The AG's office previously ordered Grimes County to answer public record requests seeking details about tax breaks it had granted. I'm Tammy Trujillo.
2: 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I'm Carmen Angela.
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15: And this one brought to you by Claiborne Ford Lincoln, serving Northeast Ohio since 1973. Now on the Lincoln side, even better with that beautiful new showroom. Here's Gina Cervetti of Bloomberg On Your Money and the futures this morning. First, Gina.
16: U.S. stock futures point to a lower open this morning as oil prices continue to climb, with a critical Saudi Arabian pipeline still offline. U.S. stocks fell to start the week, with declines ranging from around 0.3% to almost 0.6%, as some top U.S. AI companies urge the industry to slow down development in the interest of public safety. The Fed starts a two-day policy meeting today to decide if it's time to raise interest rates. Traders are mostly betting that we'll see a rate hike after August readings of job creation and core consumer inflation, which were both stronger than forecast. And Dave & Buster's has lost some of its fun, at least in the boardroom. The video game arcade restaurant chain says it posted a $12 million loss in the just-finished quarter versus an $11 million profit the year before. Dave & Buster's says that while food and beverage sales went up, entertainment-related revenue fell. Get the latest business news from Bloomberg at 08 and 38 throughout the morning. I'm Gina Cervetti on WTAM 1100.
15: It should be a little lower than you saw yesterday morning. Gas dropping 4.13 according to AAA around the state. A gallon here. 7:10 at News Radio WTAM 1100. Cleveland's Morning News with Wills and Steiner. This is Bill Wills. Good morning. Thanks for making us part of your day. We appreciate it. Speaking of your drive and getting there, let's check it. Here's Pat Palmer.
17: 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An accident just popped up on the west side on 90 East after Clegg. The right lane is blocked. That's stop and go from Columbia. Downtown, 90 East is heavy across the Interbelt Bridge. 77 North is slow approaching East 9th. There is an accident reported on 490 eastbound at East 55th. That jams up at 77. There's also some heavy traffic on 77 North right now in between 480 and Grant. 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
15: Hey, Taco Tuesday for you, right?
17: Yes.
15: You're going to get out and get
17: yes.
15: a taco. We'll see you on Instagram.
17: Already been thinking about
15: see
17: it.
15: See your post on Instagram.
17: Yes.
15: I posted my shot yesterday with Dr. Martin.
17: Yes.
15: Bill Martin, our
17: pharmacist good people.
15: At Discount Drug. You got yours, too?
17: I did.
15: You
17: I
15: waited
17: did.
15: Till the end, right?
17: I waited till about 10:30.
15: That's when they were good and warmed up.
17: Yes.
15: Yeah.
17: Yes.
15: I was the first.
17: Practice at that
15: practicing
17: point.
15: On
17: yes.
15: me. No, Anna did a good job. Anna Martin and Bill, thank you so much. The pharmacist. Some Discount Drug Mart in yesterday getting our we were getting our flu shots. All right, weather, Cleveland 3 News forecast. Here's meteorologist Matt Wentz. Matt.
19: Good morning, Bill. Lots of sunshine today with high cloudiness from time to time. It'll be breezy, warmer, and more humid. We're going to say goodbye to fall and hello back to summer again. Temperatures in the low 80s this afternoon.
15: 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I've got 57 Lorraine, 58 at your severe weather station. 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Coming up, Mike Snyder Sports. Guardians lose the first game of that series with the White Sox, and Deshaun stays your quarterback.
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15: With Scott Scuderi's producer extraordinaire, the Wills and Snyder Facebook page, willsandsnyder.com. Love to connect with you that way. And more on the death of Bob Mackie. There's a name everybody knows, right?
20: Oh, yes. Fashion designer to the stars, especially with Cher, if you go back to 1986.
15: Oh, that wild outfits.
20: Oh, that Mackie. Elegant yeah, look yeah. she had. And also went the sailors when she did the video, If I Could Turn Back Time.
15: Yes.
21: What brings you to Tara?
22: You
1: you, vixen, you. Starlet, I love you. That gown is gorgeous.
21: Thank you. I saw it in the window and I just couldn't resist it.
22: I'm hopefully to do good work that flatters and make the customer, the beautiful woman look better and right for the moment.
20: He had one of the funniest outfits that he put together, as you heard, the Carol Burnett Show, when they imitated Gone with the Wind. And she's wearing that window shades and stuff like that. And he put that together. But Cher was a big friends with him. And he made some, even with Bette Midler and other actresses and actors. Mm-hmm. Looked really good.
15: Bob Mackie, 87. All right, Wilson Center Facebook page. More's up there. Scoop, thanks much.
20: You're welcome.
15: iHeart's Rory O'Neill coming to about 7. The Fed's going to meet next couple days. And looks like the new guy that Trump put in is going to raise the rate, which is, I thought, why he fired the other guy. Anyway, we'll talk about that some with Rory coming up on News Radio, WTAM 1100. This is Bill Wills. 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We threw Gavin Williams at him last night.
23: And he threw well.
15: Yeah.
23: But he ran into a stalemate, really, Bill, that led to his demise last night and to the Guardians' demise. We go to the sixth inning. It's a scoreless game, and Gavin was strong. That White Sox lineup, you got to be careful. Now, Chicago has a runner at first. Their center fielder, Tristan Peters, digging in against Gavin, who had him at a 1-2 count, and this guy just would not go away.
24: Williams checks second. The payoff pitch. Just missed outside on a curveball. An 18-pitch at bat and a walk. And that will bring to the mound manager Stephen Vogt for a pitching change on as good an at bat as you may ever see in a major league game.
23: He was at the plate for nearly 7 minutes, fouled off 12 pitches before he drew the walk, as Tom described it, and the pitch count then rose on Gavin Williams, so he had to exit after that, and then the floodgates opened, a throwing error by the Guardians, and then the Sox just hit him where they weren't, and a two-run homer added up to a six-run sixth. Chicago goes on to win 7-3, a tough one to go down, but Stephen Vogt says,
25: this team's not going to get down by one loss. We have two more in this series. We know what we're up against. We know that there's an 11-game sprint to the end, but we can only take care of one at a time. This team hasn't let one loss get them down yet. I don't expect that to happen now. We're going to be ready to go.
23: Well, they'll try to bounce back tonight behind Foster Griffin at 6:40. Hear it right here and free on the iHeartRadio app. Guardians a game and a half back, but now Chicago has clinched the tiebreaker with the team. So the Guardians have to win it out. And as you heard the manager, it's now a sprint for these final 11. In the wild card standings, Cleveland remains a game up over Toronto. Meanwhile, Yankees and Dodgers clinched the playoff berth last night. In Berea yesterday, Todd Monken met with reporters. It was through a Zoom call.
26: Hey, Todd, what's the quarterback plan for Tampa Bay?
27: I anticipate Deshaun will be our starter.
23: And why he's sticking with Watson, he said this.
27: We got to play better around him. We got to call it better. And he's got to play better. It wasn't just our inability to function consistently as an offense was a byproduct of we coaching and playing.
23: Well, we'll see what happens Sunday. I just cannot fathom him playing here. if the Browns go down Sunday in Tampa. I mean, I don't know how you can start him at home, but he's going to start Sunday in Tampa. Monday Night Football last night in KC.
2: Mahomes able to break one tackle. He's in. Touchdown. Same old Patrick.
23: Yeah, the knee looks fine. He was terrific. The Chiefs were terrific. They just drubbed Denver 31-10. Don't sleep on Kansas City this year. Home of the Guardians and Cavs, Mike Snyder, WTAM Sports.
15: So you think Monken even thought about not starting through this whole thing?
23: I don't think so, yeah. At least in the short term. Because I think he was asked if they had like a major discussion about it. You know, he kind of brushed that off. Yeah, I looked at it and it was we and all, you know. Yeah. And it was everything.
15: But oh, yeah.
23: I think we've seen what we've seen with Watt. I can't imagine him. Short of an upset win Sunday, and I don't see that happening in Tampa.
15: You don't think he's going to start here?
23: I don't know how you could bring him out here. My gosh.
15: I agree with what you're saying, but on the other hand, the coach says he don't care what the fans and the booze might be. So
23: What an atmosphere.
15: That's what he's telling us.
23: I mean, look at the situation we're talking about. You don't want to bring your team home to play because the quarterback will get booed. He's better off being on the road than home.
15: Exactly.
23: Oh, my. Yeah. What a horrible.
15: We don't want to see him here.
23: Oh, look at this situation.
15: Boy. All right. Eight. I see
23: to start the new season.
15: Yeah. 8.5. I saw as a points stretch when I'm drafting.
23: Yeah.
15: 7:20, Cleveland's Morning News with Wills and Steiner. Jim Rosenhaus, by the way, later 8:45. Talk a little guards and look ahead to tonight. All right, traffic weather for you. Here's Pat Butler first, Pat.
19: 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There's a crash on the west side, 90 east after Clegg. The right lane is blocked. That backs up at Columbia. Downtown, 90 east is stop and go across the Innerbelt Bridge. 77 north is slow approaching East 9th. There's an accident on 490 eastbound at East 55th. That backs up at 77. Coming up from Summit County, 77 north is slow between Gent and 271, and Route 8 north is slow at 271. 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
15: Weather for your day. Cleveland 3 News forecast from meteorologist Matt Wentz. More humidity than we had yesterday. Sunshine, a few more clouds than we had yesterday. Getting to the low 80s. A little warmer than yesterday overall. Back to summertime. Increasing clouds, muggy tonight, scattered showers, storms around here tomorrow, and we'll be in the 80s. Enjoy the morning, because it feels good right now. 56 Rocky River, 58 at your severe weather station. News Radio, WTAM, 1100. All right, coming up, Fed meeting next couple days. Probably going to raise the rate. I heard Rory O'Neill will join me on that, what it'll mean for the cost of everything. First, Carmen Angelo with the trending stories at 7:30. What you working on?
4: Good morning to you, Bill. Jury selection might begin this morning for a Cleveland defense attorney charged in the downtown murder of a client. The nation's high court blocking an effort by the Trump administration to restrict mail-in voting. And Cleveland City Council members last night approved a resolution to rename a portion of Lake Erie the Gulf of Cleveland.
5: Now, here's some breakfast for your brain.
15: Little news you can use on your money this morning. Bring iHeart's Rory O'Neill in. I want to get to the cost of operating a car. But first, the cost of everything. Affected by interest rates, Fed meets the next couple days. The headline looks like they're going to raise the rate. Isn't this the new guy Trump put in to stop this?
6: Yeah, that's the kind of pressure that Kevin Warsh is under, right? President Trump called his predecessor, Jerome Powell, too late to raise rates when they needed to tamp down inflation during the Biden years, and too slow to lower rates. Well, here we are with new inflation data from last week, really fueling this idea that the Fed has got to raise rates to bring down inflation. So the general consensus is that after the two-day meeting that starts today, the Fed is going to raise rates a quarter point, which is exactly what President Trump doesn't want.
15: All right. And with the raise of the rate, you go to borrow money. That means it's going to cost more. I know mortgage rates are tied to bonds and that sort of thing. But basic interest rates from credit cards and car loans could be going up as well. So let's talk about cars for the next couple. If you're looking at a new one, I think the average price they keep saying is like 50 grand. A lot of people to go pre-owned. But you got to look at the whole cost of that car too, right?
6: Yeah, it's interesting. AAA out with their new study this morning that says if you go to the car lot, and they have an average car at $40,000, but if you go and drive that car off the lot, every month it's going to cost you more than $1,000 when you factor in the price of the vehicle, the insurance, the gas, the maintenance. So a total of $12,863 a year for that vehicle. One of the big factors in their calculations, too, is depreciation. Something that's much more significant if it's an electric car that you're driving. Those things depreciate much, much faster. Hybrids, they say, really are the sweet spot for consumers right now.
15: Yeah, pre-owned hybrids, if you can find them. I was reading that same report, and look, I don't take car advice from us, but at least run the numbers. There was an interesting part of that about leasing where you think, well, I got a lower payment on lease. But you also have to budget for the next 3 years what you need for the next lease, because a lot of those companies want $3,000 and $4,000 down, right?
6: Well, right. And that's another factor in this. And they'll try to get you to buy it at the end. Perhaps that's what they want to do because you fall in love with the car and you want to buy it. Look, let's also recognize that Americans, we love our cars.
15: Absolutely.
6: But do we really spend that much time in them? You know, think of how little time you're actually at the wheel. I mean, 8 hours every night, it's just stuck in the garage or outside and parked in the driveway. How much are you really using that thing that is probably the second most expensive purchase you'll ever make?
15: Yeah, a lot of hidden costs when it comes to operating one, and the cost of everything could be going up this week with the Fed maybe raising the rate. All right, iHeart's Rory O'Neill. A couple things you need to know on your money this morning. Thanks, Rory.
6: Thanks, Bill.
15: Coming up at 7:45, tickets for the Trans-Siberian Orchestra, TSO, makes their annual stop in Cleveland before Christmas this year, December 22nd. A couple of shows that day for you, and you can win tickets coming up at 7:45. And a big thanks again to Minutemen Workforce Solutions and Live Nation. So proud to present the TSO, the Ghost of Christmas Eve. Best of the TSO and more. Portion of the concert proceeds that day also go to the St. Augustine Hunger Center. And a big thanks to Minutemen for doing that. Just fantastic part of the community. By the way, speaking of the Trans-Siberian Orchestra, Jeff Plate, their drummer, will join us a bit later this morning at 9:20.
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1: Well, get your maps out. Cleveland City Council approving a resolution to rename a portion of Lake Erie the Gulf of Cleveland. Wonder what Trump will think of that, huh? Nation's high court blocking an effort by the Trump administration to restrict mail-in voting. And jury selection might start this morning in the case of that defense attorney that's charged with killing his client years ago. Carmen Angelo's got the news coming up. 7:30, it's Cleveland's Morning News with Wills and Steiner. This is Bill Wills. We check your drive first. WTAM traffic, Brad Butler.
2: 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On the west side, there's a right lane accident on 90 East after Clegg. That is backed up before Columbia, almost back to Crocker. There's slow traffic this morning with work on 480 eastbound between North Olmsted and the airport. 71 North jams up between Bagley and the 480 West ramp. Downtown, 90 East is slow across the Interbelt Bridge. The Jennings North jams up before Harvard Denison, and it's heavy on 480 eastbound right now from the Valley View Bridge over to Broadway. Next traffic update in 9 minutes at 7:40. Pat Butler, WTAM traffic on 1100 AM and 106.9 FM.
3: Sunshine with high clouds, breezy and churning warmer today. Gone is fall. Hello, summer again. We'll be up into the low 80s with higher humidity this afternoon.
1: 56 Brunswick, 58 at the Mr. Hero. I Crave a Hero Weather Center. That's Cleveland 3 News meteorologist Matt Wintz with your weather.
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1: 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Next 15, we'll check your money. Lower day yesterday for Wall Street. See how the open looks this morning with the futures. Mike Snyder on last night's Guardians loss to the White Sox. Deshaun going to start again Sunday for us in Tampa Bay. And TSO tickets, the Trans-Siberian Orchestra. You can win those for their December performance. All in the next 15 minutes. Stay with us. News Radio, WTAM, 1100. News now. Here's Carmen Angelo.
5: And good morning to you, Bill. Jury selection did not begin as scheduled Monday in the murder trial of defense attorney Gregory Moore, as Moore's defense made a number of filings asking the judge to postpone the trial. Some of the filings also asked for disqualification of the lead prosecutor. Moore is charged in the March 2013 stabbing death of client Aliza Sherman, who was killed outside his downtown office. Assistant Cuyahoga County Prosecutor Tasha Forcione said Monday in court there was no need for the hearing.
6: And so we therefore request this court deny defendant's motion in its entirety.
5: Moore's defense squad says it needs more time to prepare for trial, claiming it received mountains of information from prosecutors on Sunday. The judge is considering the request, but asked both sides be back in court this morning for the possible start of jury selection. The bridge over the Rocky River Valley leading into Fairview Park will be shut down until Thanksgiving time for repairs to beams, which hold up the structure's pavement.
7: Engineers had a chance to kind of look at everything, get a good plan together, and now we are just doing some final design and contractor on board getting equipment that we need to repair these bridge floor beams.
5: ODOT's Brent Kovac says a recent inspection of the bridge to prepare for a long-term renovation job discovered that some of the floor beams on the bridge are in serious need of repair. The Trump administration says thousands carried out COVID-era loan fraud schemes. Vice President Vance was joined by Attorney General Todd Blanche and FBI Director Kash Patel at the FBI's Kansas City headquarters for Monday's announcement. Almost 870,000 borrowers have been suspended by the Small Business Administration over an estimated $39 billion in suspected fraud. The Supreme Court blocking the Trump administration's efforts to restrict mail-in voting. The High Court said Monday that it would not consider the emergency application the Trump administration filed seeking to block a lower court ruling that said the regulation was most likely unlawful. U.S. lawmakers planning to discuss whether or not to continue the development of AI. More now on that story from Fox News Radio's Alexandria Hoff.
8: Vice President Vance, he's going to be meeting privately with House Republicans ahead of a vote aimed at preventing data centers from driving up household bills. With tech companies building out massive energy infrastructure and the midterms looming, lawmakers want to show that they're working to protect voters from rising utility costs. But the political battle over how fast AI should grow is escalating. President Trump makes his position clear on the All In podcast, taking a live phone call with NVIDIA CEO Jensen Huang to push back on calls to slow down AI development.
5: It comes as many tech leaders are calling for more oversight for AI following a recent warning that the technology could be what ultimately dooms humanity. ICE has no plans to sweep polling locations in the upcoming November elections. That, according to White House Border Czar Tom Homan, he told Fox News that he hasn't seen any plans or discussions about potential immigration enforcement operations at various polling places. Senator Mitch McConnell is back in the U.S. Senate. More now on that story from our Mark Mayfield.
9: The 84-year-old was on the Senate floor in a wheelchair, his first public appearance since June. His return comes as senators return to Capitol Hill Monday from their break with questions about McConnell's health swirling. McConnell was hospitalized after falling at his Washington, D.C. residence 3 months ago. I'm Mark Mayfield.
5: Cleveland City Council members voting to rename a portion of Lake Erie. In a meeting last night, the council voted to rename an area extending from the city's shoreline out to 2 miles into the lake as the Gulf of Cleveland. Council members say that while President Trump is renaming bodies of water like the Gulf of Mexico and Lake Ontario, they do not want to be left out. The resolution passed last night calls on city departments to refer to the specified area by its new name and to include the name Gulf of Cleveland on any future city generated maps and documents. For the latest headlines at the top and bottom of the hour, set a preset on the free iHeartRadio app to WTAM 1100. I'm Carmen Angela.
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21: U.S. stock futures point to a lower open this morning as oil prices continue to climb, with a critical Saudi Arabian pipeline still offline. U.S. stocks fell to start the week with declines ranging from around 0.3% to almost 0.6% as some top U.S. AI companies urge the industry to slow down development in the interest of public safety. The Fed starts a two-day policy meeting today to decide if it's time to raise interest rates. Traders are mostly betting that we'll see a rate hike after August readings of job creation and core consumer inflation, which were both stronger than forecast. And Dave & Buster's has lost some of its fun, at least in the boardroom. The video game arcade restaurant chain says it posted a $12 million loss in the just-finished quarter versus an $11 million profit the year before. Dave & Buster's says that while food and beverage sales went up, entertainment-related revenue fell. Get the latest business news from Bloomberg at 08 and 38 throughout the morning. I'm Gina Cervetti on WTAM 1100.
1: 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Mike Snyder on How and Sports in about 5. 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
2: 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Still jammed up on the west side with an accident, 90 East right after Clegg. The right lane is blocked. That's stop and go back at Crocker. Pretty heavy on the west side on 480 eastbound between Great Northern and the airport. 71 North jams up in between the Turnpike and Snow Road in Brook Park. Downtown, 90 East is slow across the Interbelt Bridge. 480 East jams up from the Valley View Bridge over to Broadway. And coming up from Summit County, Route 8 North is very slow at 271. 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
1: Talking weather, bringing Cleveland 3 News meteorologist Matt Wentz. Yesterday was beautiful. A big blue sky and just the clouds overhead, a little feeling of fall. It was just a gorgeous day, really was.
23: Gorgeous day yesterday, yeah. There was one point yesterday evening, and I don't want to be the weak one in this room here, but I was a little chilly last evening.
1: Hey, we were sitting outside, and I went back and got a sweater. I mean, you're not alone.
23: Yeah, it was a weird feeling for sure. But, you know, today it was just brief, Bill. Today we're going right back to summer. We're going to do it in a hurry. Typically in a day, we rise about 20 degrees temperature-wise between morning and afternoon. Today we're going to do about 30. So we're going to go from the 50s this morning up into the low, even mid-80s down towards the south this afternoon. Gusty breeze, humidity comes up every hour. And by afternoon and evening, it'll feel humid once again. A lot of sunshine with high clouds today. Rain and storms, though, will start to move in tomorrow morning, and they'll stick around for a couple days as the front comes in and kind of stalls right over northern Ohio.
1: All right, so we're like taking off when it comes to temperatures. We're launching today. We're going to go pretty fast and get up into the 80s, huh?
23: We're launching from pumpkin spice to, I don't know, lemonade this afternoon. That's kind of where we're headed.
1: Way to put it. Cleveland 3 News meteorologist Matt Wentz. Thanks, partner.
23: All right, thanks, Phil.
1: 50s for the most part, 59 right now, Avon, and we just got 60 at your severe weather station, News Radio, WTAM 1100. Lock-in gains in the stock market? Is it possible? 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I'm so busy, but I just walked in Reese, producer extraordinaire, with your tickets for the Trans-Siberian Orchestra.
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1: Jeff Plate, the drummer at 920.
3: 920, right? The good old man, Jeff Plate. He traditionally joins us the past so many years, and he's a good man, good
1: tours,
3: man.
1: Tours with a couple different bands. TSO is the drummer for them, and he was in Europe some this summer with a couple other bands. We'll talk to Jeff Plate at 9:20 this morning about the performance this year for the Trans-Siberian Orchestra. Always a great tradition. So many people enjoy
4: it. Oh, absolutely. Oh, it's a great event down there. And, you know, they do have two shows, and people love it. Three days before Christmas this year.
1: Yeah, a lot of years were after Christmas, but this year we fell in before, so that's great.
4: But whenever they do it, they freshen it up every year, too.
1: Yeah, Jeff Plate, 9:20, he'll join us if you're a fan of the Trans-Siberian Orchestra. All right, sports, Mike Snyder.
4: Bill, Guardians and White Sox scoreless through 5 innings in game 1 of their showdown series, but in the 6th inning,
6: down the payoff, and it's hammered to left. Oh, my, is this crushed way out of here to the porch. Miguel Vargas hits his 31st, the third White Sox with third White Sox with 31 homers. I mean, that ball was an absolute rocket to the porch and left. 6-0 White Sox, a 6-run sixth.
4: And that really was all they needed. They go on and win it by a score of 7-3. Really, that inning, though, was triggered by Chicago's Tristan Peters, who drew a walk from Gavin Williams on the 18th pitch of his at-bat. On that showdown, Stephen Vogt said this.
7: End up seeing 18 pitches, you know what I mean, and work a walk. That was an unbelievable at-bat by both of them. Gavin kept executing, and, you know, Peters kept fouling him off. That was, you know, two very good players going at it. That was entertaining, to say the least. But, you know, obviously got Gavin's pitch count way up with that at bat. But I thought Gavin was great.
4: Yeah, then Gavin had to leave the game, and then things fell apart for the Guardians. So they lose it 7-3, and Chicago now with a game-and-a-half lead over the Guardians, entering tonight's Game 2 of the series. Foster Griffin on the mound, 6:41st pitch. That's when he'll throw it. You can hear it right here and free on the iHeart Radio app. Good news in the wild card hunt. Toronto knocked off by the Tigers. Cleveland's lead is still a game over the Blue Jays. But the Guardians don't have tiebreakers against any of these teams, something that we've talked about with Tom Hamilton. There are no playoff games anymore. Tiebreakers will decide things. So the Guardians, to claim the division or the wild card, they've got to have at least a one-game edge. Yankees and Dodgers clinched playoff berths last night. Browns coach Todd Monken met with the media yesterday, the day after the Jacksonville debacle.
24: Hey, Todd, what's the quarterback plan for Tampa Bay?
25: I anticipate DeSean will be our starter.
4: So, Todd, you reviewed the film of Watson. What did you see?
25: And I did think that when he had time, when he understood the concepts, he didn't play tentative, that he let it rip. And, you know, even the touchdown at the end, sure, that was garbage time, but that was on their one corner. I mean, that was one of their starters out there, and that was a communication between him and the receiver. So there was a lot of things to build on.
4: We'll see how they build on that going into Tampa on Sunday for a 1 o'clock kickoff against Baker Mayfield and company. Monday Night Football last night, the Chiefs looking good against the Broncos.
6: They snap it fast. Walker got it. Still going. Kenneth Walker. Still going. Touchdown, Kansas City. On fourth and one. 60 yards.
4: Well, Mahomes is healthy again, and what a free agent acquisition. The Chiefs go out and get Walker. You may recall he was the Super Bowl MVP for Seattle. He ran for 173 yards. So the Chiefs have a different look to their team as they evolve. Of course, they still have that magic guy in Patrick Mahomes. Kansas City 31, Denver 10. Home of the Guardians and the Cavs, Mike Snyder, WTAM Sports.
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1: 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This is Bill Wills. Good morning. Let's check your drive, WTAM traffic. Here's Pat Bowman.
2: 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Pretty busy highway drive at this point. Downtown, 90 East is slow across the Interbelt Bridge. The Jennings North jams up before Harvard Denison. 77 North is slowing down between Rockside and Grant. 480 East is slow from 77 over to Broadway. There's a right lane accident on 90 East after Clegg. That backs up at Crocker Bassett. 480 East is very slow between Great Northern and the airport this morning. There's a crash on the Route 8 North ramp to 271 North, and that is backed up at the Turnpike. 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Next traffic update in 9 minutes at 8 a.m. Pat Butler, WTAM traffic on 1100 a.m. and 106.9 FM.
1: Sunshine, but a little more warmer today and more humidity. Cleveland 3 News meteorologist Matt Wintz says we're getting to the low 80s this afternoon. Maybe a couple showers and storms tomorrow. 59 this morning, Elaria 60 at your severe weather station. 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Let's get the stories at 8 o'clock with Carmen Angelo. We thought this big trial was going to start yesterday, right?
8: Yeah, but the brakes, Bill, were slammed on the start of jury selection in the murder trial of Cleveland divorce attorney Gregory Moore. Cleveland City Council voting to change the name of a portion of Lake Erie and the nation's highest court dealing the Trump administration a blow over mail-in voting.
9: And now, 5 good minutes.
1: So, do you use your Google Map? A little tech agent Derek Meister, geek of the Geek Squad, with me. If you follow me on X, at Bill Wills, WTAM. If you're in the car and you can't maybe remember some of this stuff, I posted what he's talking about here when it comes to Google Maps and notifications and customizing it and trying to get it where it doesn't bother us. Morning, Derek.
10: Morning, Bill.
1: We're back and forth a lot to Cincinnati, seeing the parents, and even Virginia, seeing the son and the grandkids, and even at times the daughter in Akron. I'll put in the destination. I know where I'm going, but it's nice to know when you look up the time you're going to get there, and if something's in your way, then it pops up, that sort of thing. Anyway, they also talk to you an awful lot when it comes to Google. Now, you've got a couple of ways for us to kind of customize this. I never thought about customizing the experience.
10: Yeah, it is one of those things that a lot of people just use your Google Maps as your car GPS without really changing anything in there. But it is, just like you said, there are so many different little options in there to kind of really make it work for your particular kind of drive. So one of the things, just like you said, maps can often pop up a bunch of little notifications. Most of them are useful, but sometimes you may see things that it's just completely useless, and sometimes it can actually be a little bit bothersome. So instead of just turning off map notifications altogether, which of course could block some important alerts, you can actually go in and control the notification categories individually. So in that little search box that's usually at the top there, at the very right side, you'll see a little circle that has your little icon for your Google profile. When you tap that, it'll come up with a menu. You can choose settings, and then under that, notifications. And you'll actually see a whole range of notifications you probably didn't even know Maps can even actually send you. And that's just, again, these are just based off certain types of situations that you may be in. So you can go in there, and you can either turn on or off the ones that you don't need. And it's just a kind of a really great way to keep the ones you need while getting rid of those recommendations or contribution prompts or any other interruptions that you don't.
1: I'm always interested. If I know the route, they'll still give me two or three options. And sometimes it's just for fuel economy. And you, if you're not paying attention, you know, you'll go away. Maybe you don't want to go and just save a couple of minutes or not.
10: Yeah, usually when you see that, you'll usually see at least one route. It'll have the amount of time, and it'll have it's kind of a weird little symbol. It's actually supposed to be a leaf, so that route is generally going to be more overall fuel efficient, just the way it'll take in account things like traffic, the type of driving that it is, speed limits, hills, that sort of thing. Sometimes that's great, especially if you have a hybrid. On the other hand, it can be a little bit slower in time. So especially if it's a trip that you're doing every day, going to work every day, you know, that can really build up even if it's just, you know, 5 minutes longer.
1: You map out do you map out your biking? Because I know you ride.
10: Oh, yeah, there are a ton of apps just for biking, like Ride with GPS, that'll actually help you help make sure that you're going the right place, and it's the kind of ride that you can enjoy.
1: Yeah, it's just kind of embracing technology sometimes, you know?
10: Absolutely. Yeah, and the great thing about this, again, you just tap your profile picture in that search box, go to settings, navigation, and then look under route options. You can go ahead and turn off the preferred fuel efficient routes. Again, this will prioritize the fastest route instead. It won't exactly choose the exact road you may have picked yourself, but it does give you a little bit more control when you know, you're trying to get up. And let's be honest, some of us aren't always awake when we're doing that morning commute. So this will save you a little bit of time going through and choosing the kind of path that you want to go.
1: Well said. Good job. Agent Derek Meister, Geek at the Geek Squad. Follow him on X at Agent 3012. A few tips on the Google Map, making it a little more user-friendly. Hey, always appreciate your time. Know you're busy. Check with one of the geeks at the Geek Squad whenever you got a question about tech, because they're the best. And we appreciate you, Derek. Thanks much.
10: Thank you.
1: See you, buddy. 756.
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4: It happened a long time ago and thought the trial was going to start yesterday, but the brakes were slammed on the start of jury selection in the murder trial of a Cleveland divorce attorney. Maybe today. Carmen Angelo with that and all the news coming up for you. 8 o'clock, Cleveland's Morning News with Wills and Snyder for a Tuesday here, 15th of September. This is Bill Wills. Good morning. Your drive first, WTAM traffic and Ben Bummer.
6: 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The accident on 90 East after Clegg just cleared up. It's still busy from Crocker Bassett over to that spot, but things will start to get better for you. Slowing down with road work on the west side on 480 eastbound between Great Northern and the airport. Watch out for an accident reported on 71 North in between Bagley and Snow Road. Downtown 90 East is heavy across the Interbelt Bridge. 77 North jams up in between Rockside and Grant, and then you're slow at 490. And there's an accident clearing up on the Route 8 North ramp to 271 North. Next traffic update in 9 minutes at 810. Pat Butler, WTAM traffic on 1100 AM and 106.9 FM.
7: Sunshine with high clouds, breezy and churning warmer today. Gone is fall. Hello, summer again. We'll be up into the low 80s with higher humidity this afternoon.
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8: Bill, a 6-1 sixth inning did in the Guardians last night as they fell to the White Sox 7-3. And Watson will get another chance on Sunday in Tampa. Those stories coming up in sports.
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9: The robots will not be taken over. The AI will not be taken over the rest of the world. The whole thing is a hoax. Now, with that, we have to be a little bit careful. We have to we have to do things and we have to do them prudently. But that doesn't mean we're going to stop an industry.
4: President Trump yesterday says we're too worried about AI in these data centers. We'll break down that story some with Mike Dubusky, talk a little tech with him. 8:45, catch up with Jim Rosenhaus, too, about the Guardians. More about that loss that Michael tell you more about at 8:15. Look ahead to tonight, too, with Game 2 against the White Sox. All right, let's get to the news now. Carmen Angelo.
10: And good morning to you, Bill. Cleveland divorce attorney Gregory Moore was expected to see jury selection begin in his murder trial Monday at the Justice Center. That process delayed when his attorney, John Paul Ryan, asked for additional time to review materials he received from the prosecution in what he says were the hours leading up to the jury selection process.
11: How am I supposed to prepare on an expert report that comes in on a Sunday afternoon? And how am I supposed to prepare for 40,000 extra pages over a period of time and 4,000 pages just in the last month?
10: Moore is charged with the stabbing death of Cleveland Clinic nurse Aliza Sherman, whom he was representing in a divorce case. Prosecutors claim he was not prepared to represent the woman who was killed outside of Moore's downtown Cleveland office in March 2013. The judge in the case is considering several filings, including the dismissal of the lead prosecutor. The judge informing all parties to be in court this morning, however, for the start of jury selection. Cleveland City Council members returning from their summer break last night, and at their first meeting of the new session, they voted in favor of a resolution to rename a portion of Lake Erie.
12: You watch YouTube. It's now the Gulf of Cleveland.
10: The effort is all tongue-in-cheek and the brainchild of Ward 4 Councilman Chris Harsh, who's poking fun at the recent geographical battles over Lake Ontario being renamed Lake America and the Gulf of Mexico being dubbed the Gulf of America by President Trump. The Supreme Court rejecting the Trump administration's attempt

0: to restrict mail-in voting. More now on that story from our Mark Mayfield.
1: The High Court said it would not consider the emergency application that the Trump administration filed, seeking to block a lower court ruling that said the regulation was most likely unlawful. The decision blocks the U.S. Postal Service from implementing the new restrictions from going into effect. Two conservative justices, Clarence Thomas and Samuel Alito, dissented. I'm Mark Mayfield.
0: Treasury Secretary Scott Bessent will go before the House today. He'll be testifying on the state of the economy and international financial system before the House Financial Services Committee. His testimony comes as Americans face higher prices at the pump and an uptick in inflation. Bessent will also be testifying as the yield on 10-year Treasury bonds surpassed 5% for only the second time since the 2008 financial crisis. Today's primary election in Delaware is the final state primary before the midterms come the fall. More now on that story from Fox News Radio's Gernal Scott.
2: Among the seats up is the U.S. Senate seat held by Democrat Chris Coons. He seeks a third full term and faces three Democratic challengers. One of them is a former Republican, Eric Hansen, who ran and lost to Senator Lisa Blunt Rochester in 2024. This year, Hansen will appear on ballots as E. No Trump Hansen. Michael Katz and John Schuele are the Republicans seeking to flip the seat. Delaware has only one House seat voted on statewide. Incumbent Democrat Sarah McBride is unopposed. Joseph Arminio, Earl Cooper, and John Whalen seek the GOP nomination. Gernal Scott, Fox News.
0: Several former sorority sisters from a University of Wyoming are hoping a federal judge panel allows their lawsuit of Kappa Kappa Gamma to proceed after they claim their chapter was forced to admit a transgender woman. The sisters claim the national chapters breached its own bylaws and changed the interpretation of a woman without any input. Kappa Kappa Gamma has argued, and federal judges have agreed with them, that the national chapter can interpret its membership criteria however it wishes because it's a private nonprofit.
3: How many special people change? How many
0: Oasis fans in the U.S. will have a few more chances to catch the reunited band live next summer. The Gallagher brothers announcing stops in Boston and Vegas as part of their 2027 tour. They'll play three shows at Gillette Stadium in Massachusetts, August 10th, 13th, and 14th. Those shows will be followed by another trio of shows at Allegiant Stadium in Vegas, August 20th, 21st, and 24th. Fans must register by Thursday for ticket sales that are set to start September 25th. Oasis will also play several shows across Europe as part of that tour. For the latest headlines at the top and bottom of the hour, set a free set on the free iHeartRadio app, the WTAM 1100. I'm Carmen Angelo.
4: A champagne supernova in the sky.
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10: This is the Bloomberg Money Minute. The Bank of Mom and Dad is staying open for the grandkids. Nearly 2 in 5 parents of young children expect to receive financial help or ask for it from their own parents or grandparents in the next year. According to a survey from financial firm BMO, a quarter expect relatives to contribute to their children's 529 or other savings accounts. Checking on the markets, investors are waiting on the Federal Reserve's interest rate decision tomorrow. The central bank is facing mounting pressure to hike interest rates to tame elevated inflation. Stock futures are looking at losses this morning. And General Motors is integrating Apple's CarPlay in its latest infotainment system, 3 years after it annoyed drivers by eliminating the popular interface from its electric vehicles. The new system will allow drivers to use CarPlay or Google's Android Auto on a split screen that also shows key vehicle gauges such as fuel and tire pressure. The user interface will debut later this year. Courtney Donahoe, Bloomberg Radio.
11: Filling up swing, a little less than yesterday, 4:13 average at the pump. Jeff Plate, Trans-Siberian Orchestra, the drummer, at 9:20 this morning. It was also with Pat Buller Savage, one of the groups he plays with, right?
12: Sabotage, yeah.
11: Sabotage, a little Edge of Thorns.
12: Yeah.
11: They were over in Europe some touring this year, so it's Sabotage?
12: Yes.
11: That was Savage.
12: Yes.
11: Sabotage. All right, well, I get the name right.
12: Yeah, they were broken up for a long time, and that was a big deal. They just kind of came back the last couple years and started touring over, mostly in Europe, because that's where, you know, I don't know. I think they like to test the waters out over there first.
11: See if the kids like it over there before they bring that hot stuff over here.
12: Yes. Right.
11: So he'll join us at 9:20. Talk a little drumming. And he's always been nice to us. Enjoy. And a little preview of what the Trans-Siberian Orchestra is going to do this year. All right, WTAM traffic. Now here's Pat Bowman.
12: Thank you, Bill. 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Still busy downtown. 90 East is slow across the Interbelt Bridge. 77 North is slowing down in between Rockside and Grant. And again at East 30th. 490 East is slow from Broadway over to the Opportunity Corridor. Slow on the west side on 480 eastbound from Stearns over to the airport. Watch out for an accident reported. 71 North in between Bagley and Snow. 90 East is still busy in the construction zone from Clegg over to West 117th. And there is an accident blocking the left lane on the Route 8 North ramp to 271. That backs up at Route 303. This report is brought to you by the Our American Stories podcast.
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11: 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Cleveland 3 News weather and meteorologist Matt Wentz on your day-to-day, man.
14: Good morning to you, Bill. Summer's saying, I'm not quite done yet. After yesterday's fall-like day, today we're back to the warmth and humidity. We're in the low 80s this afternoon with rising humidity every single hour. Sunshine will mix with high clouds.
11: 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News Radio WTAM 1100. Speaking of teeing it up, thank you, thank you, thank you. If you're at Fox Meadows yesterday with us at the golf outing to benefit Camp Carl, inspiring young people to follow Jesus. We had a fantastic turnout and just a beautiful day. Didn't get a chance to play because it was early in the day. Anyway, I had a chance to be there for the program and all in the afternoon and just met some incredible people. And thank you for so many people coming up and saying hi and listening in the morning. Appreciate that. Shout out to Tom Sullivan. Does a fantastic job. He's the executive director of Camp Carl. And Camp Carl is an amazing place. Absolutely amazing. Helping kids in so many ways. And then adults, they've got these different camps and meetings and sites and all. And Wendy Nowak's their development director. Really appreciate her work and all. So thank you if you've been a supporter of Camp Carl in the past. Thank you, thank you, thank you. And enjoyed yesterday. Hopefully enjoyed it at Fox Meadows. They were great hosts yesterday, Fox Meadows Golf Courses, for the Camp Carl golf outing yesterday. Really enjoyed that. 813 WTAM 1100. 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That means keeping the warm air in where you want it when you're paying for it in the winter, and the cooler air in the summer where you're paying for it. 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Scott Scooter-Reese, producer extraordinaire alongside. Love to connect with you on the Wills and Snyder Facebook page, the highlights of last night's Guardians loss up there, right?
15: Yes, those are up there as well. And also Bob Mackie, fashion designer of the Stars, dies at 87. His great dress that Cher wore at the 86 Oscars. And then also when she did her video for with the Sailors and if I could turn back time. And plus up there, Agent Meister, the Geek
16: Squad. Were you one of the Sailors?
15: Was I? I wish I was. I was in the Navy at the time of that video.
16: You were, okay.
15: Yeah, I was.
11: She did a lot for recruiting.
15: Yes.
11: For the Navy. Yeah.
15: I should have told her I was part of the Admiral staff. She'd have put me in front of the line, you know.
11: She'd have been impressed.
15: Yeah, she would have.
11: I know we were when you hired we hired you.
15: Yeah, I told her, I got you, babe. Don't worry.
11: Yeah. You say you're young and we don't know.
17: You got it.
11: All right.
17: If I could turn back time.
11: Absolutely.
15: Yes, don't we all?
11: Jeff Plate later. We have William Shatner.
15: Yes, we do.
11: On Thursday morning.
16: Very good.
11: Or as he says, just call me Bill.
15: Call me
11: I
15: Bill.
11: Hate calling William Shatner Bill. Anyway, Bill Shatner. Bill Shatner. William Shatner. Thursday morning will join us. He's bringing the Khan movie. This was number, was it two?
15: Two. Star Trek number two. The Wrath of Khan.
11: To MGM in a couple of weeks. And they show the movie. And then, I'm going to talk like, and then I'll answer your questions.
15: Uh-huh. Yes.
11: And he'll talk about the movie. And he'll talk about that with us on Thursday morning. He's also in a, I got to tell Pat Butler this. Butler, you still around? I know you're busy.
18: I'm here.
11: All right. Yeah. I got William Shatner Thursday. He's in a heavy metal rock band.
18: Yes.
11: You know about this?
18: He's doing an album with a bunch of different musicians.
11: He's got an album with heavy metal music. Wow. This guy is 95 years old.
18: That's wild.
11: He's touring the country with a heavy metal band.
18: It's kind of like what Pat Boone did years ago.
11: He's going up in space and coming back. Mm-hmm. He's taking the Khan movie on. And he's 95. He's doing a car show. I mean, he's incredible.
16: That is incredible.
11: The energy.
16: That is.
11: Yeah, he's doing heavy metal. We recorded this yesterday.
15: Yes, we did.
11: And so he. We're going to play it on Thursday morning. 9:07, we got it scheduled, right?
15: Correct. 9:07, and there's a video that...
11: And we've got video of Shatner talking to me.
18: All right.
11: Well, we didn't video me, we videoed him. So we're going to try and post some of that.
15: Yes.
11: But he's so excited about this heavy metal band.
16: He's touring.
15: Bill, he's 95 and he's...
11: 95!
15: Mm-hmm.
16: 95. That's amazing.
11: Unreal. All right, so Bill Shatner.
16: Bill Shatner.
11: On Thursday. He's Bill to me.
16: Talking to Bill Wills.
11: Right. Yeah, exactly. Yeah. All right, sports, here's Michael Snyder.
16: All right, Bill. All right, William. The showdown series between the Guardians and White Sox got underway last night. It was scoreless into the sixth, and really, this was what triggered the White Sox big inning. We go to the inning, Chicago's Tristan Peters digging in against Gavin Williams, who at one point had him on a count 1-2, and here's the way it resulted.
19: Williams checks second. The payoff pitch. Just missed outside on a curveball. An 18-pitch at bat and a walk. And that will bring to the mound manager Stephen Vogt for a pitching change on as good an at-bat as you may ever see in a Major League game.
16: Longest plate appearance in 6 years. He was at bat, actually at the plate, for nearly 7 minutes. Fouled off 12 pitches. The pitch count rose on Gavin Williams that he was removed from the game. And then things got away from the Guardians. There was a throwing error and a couple of timely hits by the Sox. And then a two-run homer. 6-6. Chicago goes on to win 7-3 in game one of this showdown series. But Stephen Vogt says this.
20: This team's not going to get down by one loss. We have two more in this series. We know what we're up against. We know that there's an 11-game sprint to the end, but we can only take care of one at a time. This team hasn't let one loss get them down yet. I don't expect that to happen now. We're going to be ready to go.
16: But the White Sox now have all tiebreakers with Cleveland and a game-and-a-half lead, so technically it's really 2.5 games. So the Guardians need to get back in the win column tonight behind Foster Griffin. 6:40 game time. You can hear it right here and free on the iHeartRadio app. Guardians' lead remains a game over the Blue Jays for the final wild card spot. Yankees and Dodgers punched their tickets to the playoffs with wins last night. In Berea, Todd Monken meeting with reporters in a Zoom call yesterday.
1: Hey, Todd, what's the quarterback plan for Tampa Bay?
21: I anticipate Deshaun will be our starter.
16: And why are you sticking with Watson?
21: We got to play better around him. We got to call it better. And he's got to play better. It wasn't just our inability to function consistently as an offense was a byproduct of we coaching and playing.
16: They're at Tampa Sunday at 1. Watson, nope, against Baker Mayfield. How about that theater for that? Monday Night Football last night. Mahomes is back.
22: Mahomes able to break one tackle. He's in. Touchdown. Same old Patrick.
16: Yeah, don't forget about the Chiefs. They just demolished Denver. 31-10. Broncos, who looked so good last year, they looked awful. And the Chiefs looked very good. Home of the Guardians and the Cavs. Mike Snyder, WTAM Sports.
11: 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What are we all afraid of? Mike Dubusky in a minute. Traffic first, Pat Butler.
12: 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There is an accident on 71 North right now off to the right in between Bagley and Snow. There's also a crash on the Route 8 North ramp to 271 North that has the left lane closed. 77 North is heavy approaching Route 82. Then you're going to slow down between Rockside and Grant and again at 490. 90 East is very slow across the Innerbelt Bridge. 71 North jams up at the Metro Health Curve. Then roadwork on the west side slows down 90 East from Columbia over to Warren Road. 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
11: A little more humidity today and warmer. Cleveland 3 News meteorologist Matt Wentz is into the low 80s, about 10, 12 degrees warmer than yesterday. A couple of showers will line up, looks like, for tomorrow. I got 59 right now in Chardon and 60 at your severe weather station. 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Carmen Angelo alongside. Trending stories coming up at 8:30. What you working on?
0: Good morning to you, Bill. The defense motion to delay trial proceedings against a defense attorney accused of killing his client being considered. The Supreme Court blocking the Trump administration from putting new restrictions on mail-in voting. And California Governor Gavin Newsom says he won't run for president in 2028 if former VP Kamala Harris decides to.
24: And now, 5 Good Minutes.
11: News Radio, WTAM 1100. This is Bill Wills. So much talk about AI. Our guy that watches a lot of these AI stories at ABC is Mike Dubusky. So let's talk about the talk. It kind of odd. You know, in a capitalistic society, you come up with ideas. You want the government to stay out of your way. But with AI, some of the people that are coming up with AI say they need some guardrails. And that's the debate now?
25: Yeah, it certainly seems that way. So a lot of this goes back to Dario Amodei, who's the CEO of Anthropic, one of the major AI labs. He wrote this big piece over the weekend saying that within 6 to 12 months, there is the possibility that a swarm of AI agents could be capable of taking over the entire internet. And he pitched this idea of an AI slowdown to prevent that from happening, or at least to give labs and lawmakers a little bit more time to figure out what to do about all of it. What we learned in the resulting few days was that Elon Musk, Sam Altman, Demis Hassabis from Google, Satya Nadella from Microsoft have all kind of signaled their general support for this idea of an AI slowdown, though the specifics of how that works are kind of still up in the air. Of course, this all comes, just a few days after a major Anthropic researcher resigned, Jacob Coxon, claiming that these companies are aware they're designing technology that has the possibility of wiping out humanity by the end of the decade, but are doing nothing to stop it. In fact, Anthropic's alignment science lead, Evan Hubinger, replied to that thread on social media by saying he puts the percentage chance of humanity being wiped out by AI at 10%. Pretty scary stuff. So let's take all these claims and just kind of try to understand them in a little bit more of a holistic way. Amade is claiming that a swarm of AI agents could take over the entire internet. Well, this is something that Amade is extrapolating from a real series of hacking incidents. At OpenAI, two models that were undergoing testing broke out of their testing environments earlier this summer, hacked into Hugging Face, as we talked about. Anthropic itself later figured out that that would happen at their own firm as well. Several models broke into systems during testing that had been mistakenly left connected to the internet. So Amade is basing this in some semblance of reality. However, when we dive into the details, things get a little bit hazier. For one, take over the internet is a kind of vague term. What does that mean? Does it mean shutting down the internet? Does it mean changing it in some way? Either way, it would be really difficult. The internet is by design distributed. And while a couple companies like Amazon and Google control big pieces of it, it still continues to operate even if some of those big players experience outages. We saw this with the AWS outage earlier this year. It's disruptive, but it's not the end of the internet. It's certainly not the end of the world. Basically, the hacking concerns here are pretty real, and we should be concerned about them. The taking over the internet in 6 to 12 months, it's somewhat loosely sketched and should be treated with a little bit of a grain of salt.
11: Yeah.
25: Jacob Coxon's claim that we have a 10% chance of all dying if the development of artificial intelligence continues at the current pace, that seems like it is a key doom figure, which is a very Silicon Valley term, but it is a number that people in AI generally use to predict the likelihood of AI eliminating life on Earth. If you have a p-doom of 10, you think there's a 10% chance of that happening. The thing about making predictions like this is that they are unfalsifiable. In other words, they can't be proven wrong. We live in one timeline, right? We're either going to be dead at the end of the decade or we won't be. We can't prove it if it goes wrong. So I'm saying that this P-Doom idea is basically just vibes. There's no scientific process that these guys did to arrive at that number. There's no methodology. There's no historical precedent. It is just vibes. Jeffrey Hinton, who worked at Google for a long time on AI, is sometimes called the godfather of AI. He told CNN that anyone who estimates probabilities like this is really just making a wild guess. They're giving you their gut feeling. We should not really lose that much sleep over the 10% number.
11: Good breakdown. We're living in a movie, it seems to me like, and it just we think we know the ending, at least if we keep control of AI, we think, I guess, right?
25: Yeah, possibly. Yeah. And I mean, Amade has pitched this slowdown idea. Yeah. He admitted that some of this is going to be very difficult, namely getting China to sign on to this idea. What's more, some have raised antitrust concerns about the potential for a slowdown. It is generally illegal for companies to get together and agree to limit the output of their industry. And the bigger context here that I think is kind of the most important thing is that AI companies are burning through a lot of cash right now. Yeah. No major AI firm is making money on this technology. And if everyone agrees to slow down on building their products, they also slow down on burning their cash, too. Yeah. So that's not to minimize the potential cybersecurity or human safety concerns. But there's definitely an economic upside to this as well.
11: Eventually, we get them old senators up there like they quizzed Zuckerberg 10 years ago about the Facebook, and they'll try and explain the AI to some of these old guys that are up there, too, and ladies when it comes. I remember those hearings. All right, good breakdown, though, of this AI debate with Mike Dubinsky. Thanks, partner.
25: Of course. Take care.
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11: A lot of buildup with White Sox in town. They lose game one last night. We'll talk about that some with Jim Rosenhaus in about 15 minutes on News Radio WTAM 1100. 8:30, Cleveland's Morning News with Wills and Steiner. This is Bill Wills. Good morning. Carmen Angelo with the news in a minute. First traffic, your driver, Pat Bowman.
12: 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There's an accident slowing things down right now on 77 North in between Miller Road and Route 82. There's still a left lane accident, Route 8 North at 271. That jams up before the turnpike. Busy downtown on the Interbelt. 90 East is slow across the bridge. 71 North jams up at the Metro Health Curve. Heavy with road work on the west side on 90 East from Clegg over to Warren Road. And 480 East is pretty heavy from Stearns over to the airport. Pat Butler, WTAM traffic on 1100 AM and 106.9 FM.
14: Sunshine with high clouds, breezy and churning warmer today. Gone is fall. Hello, summer again. We'll be up into the low 80s with higher humidity this afternoon.
11: 59 Avon Lake, 60 right now. 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All right, let's get to the news. The morning is Carmen Angelo.
0: And good morning to you, Bill. A defense motion to delay trial proceedings against a man accused of killing a Cleveland Clinic nurse now being considered. Jury selection was to begin yesterday at the trial of divorce attorney Gregory Moore, who's charged in the 2013 stabbing death of Aliza Sherman. Defense attorney John Paul Ryan yesterday asking for more time to prepare for trial and also asked that the lead prosecutor be disqualified.
24: I have to defend Mr. Moore, and it's only fair that I have all the information and the time necessary to properly prepare.
0: The judge is considering Ryan's requests, but has advised attorneys to be in court this morning for the possible start of jury selection. Cleveland City Council members voting to rename a portion of Lake Erie. In a meeting last night, the council voted to rename an area extending from the city shoreline out 2 miles into the lake as the Gulf of Cleveland. Council members say that while President Trump is renaming bodies of water like the Gulf of Mexico and Lake Ontario, they don't want to be left out. Ward 4 Councilman Chris Harsh sponsored the tongue-in-cheek resolution.
26: I do expect Google and Apple to recognize our sovereignty and show it as the Gulf of Cleveland on all maps, specifically when that search is done from within the city of Cleveland. Words don't matter, but the whims of powerful white men like me do.
0: The resolution passed last night calls on city departments to refer to the specified area by its new name and include the name of Gulf of Cleveland on any future city-generated maps and documents. The UN Security Council set to gather today to discuss the growing oil crisis in the Middle East as the fighting rages on.
27: The United Nations Security Council meets today as attacks on Saudi energy infrastructure continue. Iran-backed groups have launched attacks from Yemen and Iraq in recent days. A key oil pipeline used to bypass the Strait of Hormuz has been badly damaged. It could take weeks to recover, shrinking global oil supply. Houthi rebels have also expanded their control of the Bab al-Mandeb Strait near the Red Sea. According to Israeli media, U.S. Central Command has mediated talks between Israel and Saudi Arabia aimed at providing intelligence help to the Saudis. Jonathan Savage, Fox News.
0: the Supreme Court blocking the Trump administration from putting new restrictions on mail-in voting into effect as voters in Delaware head to the polls today for the final primary of the 2026 election cycle. The justices Monday rejected the Trump administration's request to revive the Postal Service rules, leaving a lower court decision in place. President Trump, meantime, said Monday that warnings from top tech leaders about the dangers of artificial intelligence are, quote, a hoax, adding that there is a sick conspiracy going on around AI. The heads of OpenAI and Anthropic have called for slowing down AI development out of safety concerns. More now from ABC's Karen Hua.
1: The president, over the phone, spoke to NVIDIA CEO Jensen Huang at a tech summit in L.A.
10: We have to be a little bit careful. We have to do things, and we have to do them prudently. But that doesn't mean we're going to stop an industry.
1: Earlier, Trump posted, the only guardrails AI needs are a strong and smart, high IQ president. And he claimed the doomsday warnings are a sick conspiracy. But the fear is now crossing party lines.
0: California Governor Gavin Newsom says he won't run for president in 2028 if former Vice President Kamala Harris decides to. Newsom making the comments in a CNN interview. He said he would not want to run against Harris, saying his decision is based on political reality. Newsom has been laying the groundwork for a potential national campaign for more than a year. Harris has also said she's considering running but has not announced her decision. Well, she stirred up controversy with her American Eagle My Jeans Are Blue campaign. Now Sydney Sweeney has a new ad that's sparking a new debate, this time over athletes and sexuality.
13: Since the ad dropped, Sweeney has lost more than 200,000 followers on Instagram. She responded by posting old covers of ESPN magazine showing athletes posing nude, including Serena Williams and Rob Gronkowski. Novig's CEO defends the ad campaign as playful and light.
0: ABC's Hannah Batab. 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I'm Carmen Angelo.
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11: Stock market not liking the noise and news around oil prices and everything else. Dow was down yesterday. NASDAQ, S&P, Dow dropped 150 on the day. And futures are down 140 right now, as a matter of fact. NASDAQ and S&P lower as well. Speaking of oil and gas, dropped a little bit overnight. 413 still at the pump. For a gallon. On Your Money from Bloomberg, from News Radio, WTAM 1100. Guardians lose game one of this series against the White Sox. We'll talk about it with Jim Rosenhaus in about 5 minutes here on News Radio, WTAM 1100. This is Bill Wills. Good morning. Traffic first. Your drive, Pat Butler.
12: 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The accident on 71 North after Bagley is gone. It's a little heavy on 71 North between Snow Road and the 480 West Ramp. There's still a crash on 77 North in between Miller Road and Route 82. There's a left lane accident on the Route 8 North ramp to 271. That is backed up at the turnpike. Downtown, 90 East, still heavy across the Interbelt Bridge. 77 North jams up at 490. And 490 East is stop and go between 77 and the Opportunity Corridor. 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
12: 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Pat Butler, WTAM traffic on 1100 AM and 106.9 FM.
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14: Good morning to you, Bill. Summer saying, I'm not quite done yet. After yesterday's fall-like day, today we're back to the warmth and humidity. We're in the low 80s this afternoon with rising humidity every single hour. Sunshine will mix with high clouds.
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20: End up seeing 18 pitches, you know what I mean, and work a walk. That was an unbelievable at bat by both of them. Gavin kept executing, and you know, Peters kept fouling them off. That was, you know, two very good players going at it. That was entertaining, to say the least. But you know, obviously got Gavin's pitch count way up with that at bat. But I thought Gavin was great.
21: It took a while. Sales department could have put some commercials in between. Oh, 18 yesterday. Wow,
22: that was about a 7 minute at bat, Bill.
21: Guardians update for you: Pella Windows and Doors in Lexus of Cleveland, where you experience amazing. Bring in Jim Rosenhaus to talk about that 7-3 loss last night. That was one thing. One of the many things great about baseball. It's pitcher against hitter, right? Right, Rosie.
23: Yeah, there's no clock to stop it.
21: No.
23: You got to either get him out, or the hitter gets something done, or the pitcher finally strikes him out. But you know, it's funny if you just looked at the box score. There's a walk for Peters, and that doesn't begin to tell the story because it ended the night for Williams. It might have anyway. It might have been his last batter anyway. But it just seemed to change the game and the inning for the White Sox. Because of that at bat, and they went on to score six times, and that was it.
22: Yeah, Jim, and boy, that's a tough double play to turn the next guy up. It's that grounder to low over at first, and he's going to short, and that actually
23: shortstop, and it ends up hitting the batter, and a run scores, and it just, there's no out recorded, so it just kind of snowballs from there, and you know, goes from what could have been two to a big inning for the White Sox.
22: Well, as Stephen Vogt said afterwards, yeah, there's 11 to go here. But, Jim, if you're really going to think about winning the division, these next two, starting tonight, you got to take care of business tonight, don't you?
23: You do. And, look, they win the next two, and they're, I think, you know, they're where they would have liked to have been when they started the series. But the key is, by not sweeping the White Sox, now they hold the tiebreaker if it comes to that. And it's amazing in terms of the division and then also the wild card. It seems like every tiebreaker is favoring the opposition, so that the Guardians have to outright win these things to make the postseason. And again, it could look a lot different by Wednesday afternoon when the series is complete, if the Guardians can come back and win the next two. And yes, they preach all year, one game at a time. You know, it's just one of 162. And that just, I think, gains sharper focus this time of year.
21: Foster Griffin goes tonight.
23: He does, coming off you look at the line the last time out, and he had a rough inning in Baltimore, in an inning where I don't think any of the exit velocities, and we don't talk about that too much, but yeah, the balls were not hit hard, but they all found the right spot, and he ended up having a rough one. And the stuff is there. He's had a great season, so they'll look forward to seeing him on the mound tonight.
21: 6:40, you'll hear it like you're hearing us. Jim Rosenhaus, Tom Hamilton, hopefully a win tonight. Get this thing evened up before the afternoon game tomorrow on the Guardians. Rosie, thanks much.
23: You got it, guys.
21: See you. Off day on Thursday, then the A's Athletics in town for the weekend, right? Then they finish up on the road. The regular season.
22: Take care of business here.
21: Regular season, at least, yeah. All right, Guardians tickets to win. Scooter Reese, producer extraordinaire, alongside with those.
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1: 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Aviation expert Jay Randall with a story about a Delta flight that dropped pretty fast here in just a minute. First, WTAM, we'll check your day in the air if you're ahead now. 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Here's a Pat Butler.
2: 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Watch out for a crash on Clifton, eastbound at West Boulevard. The accident on the Route 8 north ramp to 271 just cleared up. Still heavy in that spot, but that's getting better. There's still an accident on 77 north in between Miller Road and Route 82. 77 north jams up at 490, making your way towards downtown. 90 east is heavy across the Interbelt Bridge, and the Jennings north is slow at Harvard Dennis. This report is brought to you by the Our American Stories podcast.
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1: A little warmer today and more humidity. Cleveland Free News meteorologist Matt Wintz is into the low 80s. Clouds tonight, scattered showers around tomorrow and low 80s. I've got 59 right now. North Royalton 61 at your severe weather station. 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Stories at 9 with Carmen Angelo. First, little trending news of the morning. What you got?
4: Good morning to you, Bill. Jury selection might begin this morning for a Cleveland defense attorney charged in the downtown murder of a client. The nation's high court blocking an effort by the Trump administration to restrict mail-in voting. And Cleveland City Council members approve a resolution to rename a portion of Lake Erie the Gulf of Cleveland.
1: They're joking about that, though, right?
4: Yes, it's all tongue-in-cheek.
1: Yeah, you know, people will pick up on it in the media. And here we go with Cleveland jokes again, probably. That's the only thing. I don't know. Anyway, they took their time to pass it last night.
4: Yes, they did.
1: Kind of threatening Trump to say something about it maybe today with the lake and all. Anyway, all right, that story at 9, if you haven't heard it, Carmen's got it coming up for you on News Radio, WTAM 1100. Speaking of President Trump, he says, what are you worried about AI for? We'll talk about that some with White House correspondent John Decker, too. Aviation expert Jay Ratliff with me. Look, here's another reminder. If you're on your way to Cleveland Hopkins or Akron Canton, keep your seatbelt on. There was a Delta flight that dropped, 20-some thousand feet?
5: Yeah, they were cruising along, just kind of minding their own business at, I think, 36,200 feet. It was a Delta flight, 2311. They were flying between, I can't remember the city, my brain left me, but they were cruising along, and all of a sudden they had a pressurization issue, a very serious one. And what ended up taking place, it was Los Angeles to Salt Lake, they had to immediately descend under 10,000 feet. That means they dropped 27,000 feet in 10 minutes. Now, it wasn't a roller coaster straight down kind of thing, but it could bring you out of the seat when it starts. And certainly, you know, the oxygen mask drop, the crew is taking care of the issue. And a lot of times in a scenario like this, one of the complaints I hear from people that were on these flights, Bill, they say, I just wish their crew could have taken a moment to tell us what was going on. And when you're dealing with an in-flight emergency, the very last thing a crew is going to do is to stop what they're doing to update somebody. If it's the control tower, if it's passengers or whatever, they are fixing the problem. In aviation, they're taught you navigate the aircraft first, you communicate later. That's the process you follow. And when you're dealing with an active problem that you're trying to solve, you fly that airplane, and communication is the last thing that you do until the situation is under control or until you have to update air traffic control about some sort of emergency that's taking place. The flight did land in Nevada, no injuries, but certainly some very, very small moments aboard that Delta flight.
1: Aviation expert Jay Ratliff on flying, more on him in day trading. Check out jayratliff.com. Thanks, Jay.
5: Thank you, Bill.
1: TSA says under 15 gets you through the line, and screen looks pretty good for the next couple hours at least. So get down to town, have a good flight. 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
1: 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New accident in Summit County, Route 8 North at Steele's Corners. The left lane is blocked. Downtown, 90 East is still heavy across the Interbell Bridge. 77 North is slow at East 30th. The Jennings South jams up between Spring Road and 480. And it's a little busy with some work over by the airport on 480 East in between Great Northern and Clegg. Pat Butler, WTAM traffic on 1100 AM and 106.9 FM.
2: Breezy and churning warmer today. Gone is fall. Hello, summer again. We'll be up into the low 80s with higher humidity this afternoon.
0: Cleveland 3 News meteorologist Matt Wendt, 62 right now at your severe weather station. Sports check, Mike Snyder.
3: Good morning, Bill. The Guardians will try to bounce back behind Foster Griffin against the White Sox tonight, and Todd Monken says he's going to go with Watson again Sunday in Tampa. Those stories coming up in sports.
0: All right, 9:02, Cleveland's morning news for you now. Here's Carmen Angelo.
4: And good morning to you, Bill. Cleveland divorce attorney Gregory Moore saw the brakes slam on jury selection in his Justice Center trial as he's charged in the March 2013 stabbing death of Cleveland Clinic nurse Aliza Sherman. Prosecutors claim Moore is responsible for her death outside his downtown office because he wasn't ready to represent her. His attorneys asked for more time to prepare their case, claiming they received information in the 11th hour leading up to jury selection. Assistant Cuyahoga County Prosecutor Tasha Forcione claims that's simply not true.
5: They haven't alleged any facts or any factual information or believable information for this court to require a hearing.
4: The judge in the case is considering several defense filings, although she's instructed defense attorneys and prosecutors to be back in court this morning for the possible start of jury selection. The closure of the Brook Park Road Bridge over the Rocky River Valley is going to carry on for a few months while needed repairs are made. ODOT's Brent Kovac says extensive work is now being done to fortify the bridge.
6: Bridge floor beams, or the part that was deteriorated, that we need to get repaired before we can reopen that bridge. Work is estimated to begin this week and be completed by Thanksgiving.
4: In a recent inspection of the bridge to prepare for a long-term renovation job, it was determined the floor beams were in serious need of repair. The long-term renovation will start in a couple of years, so this is going to be a temporary fix. In the interim, traffic is being detoured by way of Interstate 480. President Trump rejecting calls for new safety guardrails on artificial intelligence, saying the industry only needs strong presidential leadership. Trump also called concerns about AI and data centers a conspiracy that is only benefiting China.
7: Trump posted, "The only guardrails AI needs are a strong and smart, high IQ president." And he claimed the doomsday warnings are a sick conspiracy. But the fear is now crossing party lines. Today, Bernie Sanders and Steve Bannon, the Democratic Socialist senator and the longtime Trump ally, are expected to share a stage in Washington to call for limits on AI. Bannon saying, "The American people are not going to be supplicants to these tech oligarchs."
4: ABC's Karen Hua reporting. A new watchdog report shows some immigrants detained at Florida's now shuttered alligator Alcatraz were confined in outdoor cages only slightly larger than telephone booths. The report found some were held in the cages for more than an hour at a time. The Department of Homeland Security's Inspector General's report marks the first time a government agency has confirmed the existence of the cages at the South Florida detention facility. Senator Mitch McConnell was back on Capitol Hill Monday to cast a vote for the first time in 3 months. More now on that story from ABC's Hannah Batah.
8: The longest-serving Senate leader spoke to reporters from a wheelchair, but staffers would not allow video of his remarks.
9: I'm glad to see you. Time to get back to work.
8: McConnell says he's determined to finish out his final term, focusing on the farm bill and supporting Ukraine in the fight against Russia. The 84-year-old had not been seen in public since June 14th for reasons that were initially undisclosed for weeks. He eventually revealed he had been briefly unconscious after suffering a fall and was also treated for mild pneumonia.
4: After years of being held along Superior Avenue, Cleveland's annual St. Patrick's Day parade will move next year to a route starting in Playhouse Square, following East 14th, Prospect, and Ontario to Public Square. It will go through the square on Superior, then on the East 6th, ending at East 6th and Rockwell. Parade Committee Executive Director Margie Bodle says you have to adapt in this day and age.
10: And we thought we'd be on Superior then forever, so, you know. You just can't say never, I guess. You don't know what, you know, city planning, and you want to see the city grow, and we just have to be able to, I guess, grow and adapt with it.

0: Bodel says the move is being made as the city of Cleveland is starting construction of a raised center lane for bicycles along Superior Avenue from Public Square to East 55th. Because of this, Superior can no longer accommodate the parade. Elon Musk's once private space flight company is suing Texas Attorney General Ken Paxton. More now on that story from our Tammy Trujillo.
1: The suit also names the county in Texas where SpaceX is planning to build a multi-billion-dollar semiconductor plant. It's an effort to keep information about the so-called TerraFab project secret. The TerraFab project is a massive semiconductor manufacturing megafactory planned for Grimes County. The AG's office previously ordered Grimes County to answer public record requests seeking details about tax breaks it had granted. I'm Tammy Trujillo.
0: For the latest headlines at the top and bottom of the hour, set a preset on the free iHeartRadio app, the WTAM 1100. I'm Carmen Angelo.
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10: Got my first invite in the mail yesterday for a Christmas party. Yeah. Speaking of that time of the year, the Ghost of Christmas Eve, the best of the TSO and more. Trans-Siberian Orchestra going to rock Rocket Arena on Tuesday, December 22nd. Tickets go on sale Friday. 2 shows, 3 and 7:30. We've been giving away tickets all week at 7:45. We'll again tomorrow morning. And coming up in about 10 minutes, Jeff Plate, longtime drummer. His work with the Trans-Siberian Orchestra. Cleveland's Morning News with Wills and Snyder. This is Bill Wills. Speaking of Christmas and shopping, we are a consumer-driven economy, and could things cost a bit more with interest rates maybe going up? A couple of stories this morning on that. Let's first start with our money guy, Jordan Goodman at Money Answers, this morning with me on News Radio, WTAM 1100. Morning, Jordan.
11: Good morning, Bill.
10: Federal Reserve meeting. It's the monthly deal. They start today. We got the new head that Trump put in place, and this guy may raise the rate?
11: Yeah, well, it's a kind of a toss-up right now. Wall Street's not sure if it's going to happen, but they're meeting today, and tomorrow at 2 o'clock tomorrow they will come out with a decision. So there's some pros and cons of whether they're going to raise rates or not. The pros, the reason they would want to do it, is inflation is clearly higher than their 2% target. It's about 3.5%, something like that. And also rising oil prices from the situation in the Strait of Hormuz is going to put more pressure on inflation as well. So they said, well, maybe let's raise rates, try to stamp things down a little bit. Also, at the Jackson Hole meeting, Fed Chairman Warsh said, we have more work to do to control inflation. Those are the words meaning he's going to raise rates. So that's kind of the pro side of why they might raise rates tomorrow.
10: Stock market has cooled off a bit with that concern over oil. Let's talk about the opposite here, the cons. If the rate goes up, what's it mean?
11: So if the rising rates go up, it's certainly going to cost the government a lot more because all those treasury bills are going to go up another quarter point. Now, you're talking about billions of dollars that makes the deficit worse. Even though the recent unemployment numbers came out looking pretty decent, there's still a lot of people not able to find jobs, particularly young graduates being able to find jobs out there. So raising rates going to slow the economy and make it even more difficult to get jobs. And then you got the trade fight with Canada, which is going on. That adds a whole new dimension here because that's going to be inflationary because of the all the tariffs that are going in both directions. It just adds that much more uncertainty, and raising rates adds even more uncertainty to the whole situation. Also, to me, raising rates does not affect the cause of inflation, which is rising oil prices. If the Fed raises rates a quarter point, that does not affect how much oil gets through the Strait of Hormuz. So it's not exactly an effective way to get at the cause of the problem.
10: Yeah, good point. That's more of a, you know, a political question when it comes to us and Iran. Jordan Goodman of Money Answers this morning. Good takes. Fed meeting starts today. Jordan, thanks much.
11: All right, thank you, Bill.
10: Other big part of culture and talk is artificial intelligence, AI. What are we scared of?
12: The robots will not be taking over. The AI will not be taking over the rest of the world. The whole thing is a hoax. Now, with that, we have to be a little bit careful. We have to do things, and we have to do them prudently. But that doesn't mean we're going to stop an industry.
10: President Trump yesterday on a call with NVIDIA, the CEO, talking about AI. We go to the White House, bring in White House correspondent John Decker, following up on this. Interesting for the president. First of all, this is an industry that, you know, normally with capitalism, you start these ideas, you want government to stay out of the way. But when it comes to AI, some of these big tech leaders want some protection. They want some guardrails, I guess, John.
13: Well, that's right. So the reason why the president's weighing in on this is because a number of tech leaders, including Elon Musk, are calling on the federal government to regulate the artificial intelligence industry. They're concerned about what may happen with AI. And so they're calling on the federal government to provide guardrails for the industry. Well, the president weighing in yesterday 9 times in posts on Truth Social saying that's not going to happen on his watch. He's against federal regulation for AI, against guardrails for AI. The president sees it as a national security issue. The president says we're competing with China, and we're not going to hamstring ourselves by having regulations put in place.
10: Yeah, he's been concerned about people's concern about data centers as well. And you mentioned China. We got a big meeting coming up with China, don't we?
13: We do. It's next Thursday, September the 24th. The president is hosting President Xi Jinping at the White House for a state visit. Certainly AI will be on the agenda. So will trade. So will the war in Iran because of the help that China provides to Iran in terms of many things, not only weapons, but also trade to Iran. So a lot on the agenda for that meeting next Thursday.
10: White House correspondent John Decker on a couple things. Good reporting. John, thanks much.
13: Thank you.
10: You can catch John Decker daily on the White House Briefing Room podcast on the iHeartRadio app. Make it a free send, a little report right there on your smartphone whenever you want late in the day with John Decker from the White House. Good stuff. All right, Guardians lose game one of this important series of the White Sox. Mike Snyder on that, and looks like Deshaun again, I guess, Sunday, Pat Butler, for our Browns.
14: Yeah.
10: Down in Tampa.
14: Uh-huh.
10: And you're as excited as everybody else.
14: Yep.
10: Traffic update, Pat Butler.
14: Thanks, Bill. 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Still a little busy downtown on the Innerbelt on 90 East from Ontario to Carnegie. 77 North is slow at East 9th Street. There's some traffic lights out at Chester and East 30th causing problems. Make sure to treat those intersections like four-way stops. There's an accident slowing things down now on the Jennings southbound just past Spring Road. The right two lanes are blocked. That backs up at Harvard Denison. And in Cuyahoga Falls, there's an accident block the left two lanes, Route 8 North at Steele's Corners. Pat Butler, WTAM Traffic on 1100 AM and 106.9 FM.
10: Sunny, humid today. We'll get up into the 80s. Much warmer and more humidity than yesterday. And maybe a couple showers and storms around tomorrow. According to Cleveland 3 News meteorologist Matt Wentz. 62 right now at your severe weather station. 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
15: Bill, if you're the Guardians, you can't dwell on yesterday. You got to look ahead. And they've done that pretty much all year. And Stephen Vogt expects that'll be the case as they look to bounce back from last night's 7-3 loss to the White Sox, in which they scored six times in the sixth inning and were ignited by an 18-pitch at bat. But on going forward, Stephen Vogt says this.
16: This team's not going to get down by one loss. We have two more in this series. We know what we're up against. We know that there's an 11-game sprint to the end, but we can only take care of one at a time. This team hasn't let one loss get them down yet. I don't expect that to happen now. We're going to be ready to go.
15: Well, it's about winning the series. Realistically, you're not going to get sweeps, but now they have a chance still to win the series. But for that to happen, you got to win tonight. Foster Griffin will be on the mound. 6:40 game time. You can hear it right here and free on the iHeartRadio app. Chicago now at 77-73. Cleveland at 76-75. So the White Sox lead by a game and a half. They also do now own tiebreakers with the Guardians. In the wild card race, Cleveland's lead is one game over Toronto, and they need to keep that because a tie there would also go to the Blue Jays. Yankees and Dodgers did clinch playoff berths last night. Again, Guardians and White Sox tonight at 6:40 right here. The series finale is tomorrow afternoon. In Berea, Todd Monken met with reporters yesterday and did indicate that he's going to stick with Deshaun Watson this week. When the Browns go to Tampa Bay, Monken talked more, was asked more, well, what did you see that maybe we didn't? Here's what he said.
17: We got to play better around him. We got to call it better. And he's got to play better. It wasn't just our inability to function consistently as an offense was a byproduct of we coaching and playing.
15: All right, well, and to this point, I mean, where was the defense? My gosh, they were just absolutely gashed. It was like they really offered no resistance. Browns and Buccaneers Sunday. Baker and the Buccaneers looking to bounce back from a loss to the Bengals. Monday Night Football, the Kansas City Chiefs got their man back last night.
18: Mahomes able to break one tackle. He's in. Touchdown. Same old Patrick.
15: Mahomes in his first game coming back from ACL surgery. He looked pretty good. So did Kenneth Walker, their free agent acquisition, the Super Bowl MVP running back. He rumbled for 173 yards. Andy Reid, he's got a different looking team now. They're more of a running team. The Chiefs, by the way, won that game 31-10 over Denver. Home of the Guardians and the Cavs. Mike Snyder, WTAM Sports.
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10: Cleveland's Morning News with Wills and Steiner. This is Bill Wills. Good morning. Carmen Angelo with the trending stories coming up at 9:30. What you working on?
1: Well, good morning to you, Bill. Jury selection might begin this morning for a Cleveland defense attorney charged in the downtown murder of a client. The nation's high court blocking an effort by the Trump administration to restrict mail-in voting. And Cleveland City Council members approving a resolution to rename a portion of Lake Erie the Gulf of Cleveland.
10: After the news at 9:30, some great recognition for Marble Room Steaks and Raw Bar, national best steakhouse competition. We'll talk about that some with Mark Bowman, Cleveland Plain Theater, Cleveland.com. Buckets adding a brunch. LeBron James will be proud of at the in-house 3:30. Mark will explain and take us there. And the 5th annual Oktoberfest party homebrew competition also scheduled. So some restaurant beer stuff with Mark Bowman. Cleveland Plain Theater, Cleveland.com. He'll join us a little bit later after 9:30. Cleveland's Morning News. This is Bill Wills. Always enjoy catching up with this guy. He is so kind with his time. This is the other band, although he's well known with that band too. Jeff Plake joined us on News Radio WTAM 1100. This is Bill Wills. Jeff, good morning to you.
22: Good morning, Cleveland. How you doing?
10: I'm good. I say the other band. It's a little Edge of Thorns. I wanted to ask you, if you don't mind, how about your health? I saw you missed a couple of shows earlier this year. How you feeling?
22: Well, I feel great, and thank you for asking. I appreciate that. But, yeah, I had a little situation over the past several years with these bizarre, intense nosebleeds.
10: Yeah.
22: And something came up in April. I dealt with this years ago, and we thought we had the problem fixed. But April, it reared its ugly head again, and I felt, I need to stay home and get this fixed before I get on a plane and fly overseas. So yes, I missed a couple shows earlier in the year, but we just finished up a tour in Europe, July and August with Sabotage, and it was a huge success. It is so good to have that band back out there on the road playing this music and getting in front of our fans again. And honestly, you just put a smile on my face when I heard that piano lucho in the background there. It's like, good. Wow, that's awesome.
10: That's great. No.
22: Thank you for asking.
10: Absolutely.
22: I appreciate it.
10: I mean, you're a talented guy. I mean, my goodness, all the stuff. I said yesterday when I was talking about you being on, we talk about the Trans-Siberian Orchestra tour. It's almost like, hey, in your off season, what do? You know, because there's more music that you do all the time, right?
22: What don't I do in my off season? I always joke with people that the tour is actually like my vacation. I've only got one thing to worry about every day. During the off season, I teach. I have upwards of 20 drum students that keeps me busy. I live in the country. I've got plenty to do here to keep the house up and everything like that. But and now with this Sabotage thing that's happening all over again, we've been pretty busy the past
10: good
22: couple
10: for
22: years.
10: You. Good for you. Congratulations. Jeff Plate's with us. Talk a little bit about the Trans-Siberian Orchestra. A couple times here in Northeast Ohio. Sunday, November 22nd, Youngstown at the Covelli Center, 3 and 7:30. Rocket Arena here in Cleveland on the 22nd. Sometimes we get you after Christmas. This year we get you before, 3 and 7:30. Tickets go on sale on Friday. Obviously, Jeff, we in Cleveland think we got a little something to do. It's a great tradition with the Trans-Siberian Orchestra here in Cleveland, right?
22: Absolutely. I don't think TSO would have reached this this point in our career, or even had a career for that matter, if it wasn't for Cleveland. The audience there has just been so fantastic since 1999 when we did our first show there. Bill Lewis from NCX is the man who really kind of pushed us into doing this, but. Hey, without the fans, and it sounds cliche, but we cannot do this without the fans, and Cleveland is greatly responsible for all of our success right now.
10: Well said. Talk about the Ghost of Christmas Eve, the Best of TSO, and more, the more part. We're doing a little bit of everything on this tour?
22: Well, we always do. I mean, every year we try to mix up the set list a little bit. And obviously the story is pretty much what the story is. You know, the songs are set in place, but the intro of the show is always different. The back half of the show is always different. And every year we come out, I say we, our production staff comes up with an amazing improvement or just something different with the show. And for the people that have seen TSO before, you know what I'm talking about. Every year it's different. There may be a certain look to what we do, but video content changes, lighting schemes change. Last year, everything just really fell into place. And the Ghosts of Christmas Eve tour last year was, we felt it was one of our best, if not the best tour we've ever done. So we're really looking forward to bringing this back out again. And, you know, honestly, I have the privilege of knowing what's happening before I get there. But anymore, I don't want to know. I show up to rehearsal. We start working on the music. And when that show is built, I walk out in the room. And every year, you know, I'm just amazed at how this crew of people are able to improve and change the show and just keep this thing fresh.
10: I like the way you say the show is built, because that is truly, it is an experience, because it is something that is built for me to enjoy, isn't it?
22: Well, from the ground up in many respects, you know, I just talked about the first tour that we did in 1999. You know, you're going out there, the complete unknown. We don't know if this is going to work or not. Paul O'Neill was, you know, very courageous in putting this thing out there and presenting this in the way he wanted to, and it really worked. But when you look at the physical show and just imagine the amount of work it takes to build the show, literally build the lighting rigs, build the lighting schemes, build the staging, and then put it all together. I mean, the amount of people that are involved in this behind the scenes is, you know, upwards of a couple hundred people every year. And when I get to rehearsals, we rehearse in an arena where we have both bands, you know, East Coast and West Coast groups rehearsing. So we're at one end and they're at the other. It is like a, you know, that whole ant scenario where everybody's going in every different direction. There are so many people putting these shows together, and there's two at once. So I sit up in the seat sometimes and just watch, because it really is amazing how these people put this together.
10: Tickets go on sale Friday, September 18th, Transsiberian.com or TSOtickets.com. You always help out charity here in Cleveland. St. Augustine will be helped with a dollar from every ticket. Big thanks to Minutemen staffing as well. Tickets go on sale again Friday for the Trans-Siberian Orchestra, TSO in Cleveland, Rocket Arena on Tuesday, December 22nd, shows at 3 and 7:30. Jeff Plate, thank you so much for your time. We appreciate what you do and the joy you bring to us whenever we get to hear and see you play, okay?
22: Thank you so much. We'll see you soon.
10: Take care, partner. Nothing like a Trans-Siberian Orchestra. Win tickets, too, tomorrow morning, by the way. Another pair of giveaway at 7:45 on News Radio, WTAM 1100. What'd you think of the Monday Nighter, huh? Yeah, how about Kansas City? Yeah, well, the wait is over. We've been enjoying football, at least most of us have, you know, except for if you're concerned about a certain team. 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
10: 9:30, it's Cleveland's Morning News with Wills and Snyder. This is Bill Wills, Carmen Angelo with the stories of the morning coming up. Then we'll talk a little restaurant and big recognition for Marble Room. Mark Bona, Cleveland Plain Dealer, Cleveland.com will join us. Weather first, Cleveland 3 News forecast, warm, humid day, unlike yesterday. Here's meteorologist Matt Wentz.
12: Happy Tuesday to you, Bill. We've got a warm summer-like day after the fall-like day we had yesterday. We'll be in the low 80s this afternoon with a decent breeze and rising humidity every single hour. Sunshine will mix with high clouds.
10: Man, you feel that humidity going up, can't you? 62 at your severe weather station. 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All right, 9:32 News. Here's Carmen Angelo.
1: And good morning to you, Bill. Jury selection did not get underway as scheduled Monday in the murder trial of defense attorney Gregory Moore, as Moore's defense made a number of filings asking that the judge postpone the trial. Some of the filings also asked for disqualification of the lead prosecutor. Moore is charged in the 2013 stabbing death of client Aliza Sherman, who was killed outside his downtown office. Assistant Cuyahoga County Prosecutor Tasha Forcione said Monday in court there is no need for a hearing.
23: And so we therefore request this court deny defendant's motion in its entirety.
1: Moore's defense squad says it needs more time to prepare for trial, claiming it received mountains of information from prosecutors on Sunday. The judge is considering the request, but asked both sides to be back in court this morning for the possible start of jury selection. The bridge over the Rocky River Valley leading into Fairview Park will be shut down until Thanksgiving time for repairs to beams, which hold up the structure's pavement.
24: Engineers had a chance to kind of look at everything, get a good plan together, and now we are just doing some final design and contractor on board getting equipment that we need to repair these bridge floor beams.
1: ODOT's Brent Kovac says a recent inspection of the bridge to prepare for a long-term renovation job discovered that some of the floor beams on the bridge are in serious need of repair. The Trump administration says thousands carried out COVID-era loan fraud schemes. Vice President Vance was joined by AG Todd Blanche and FBI Director Kash Patel at the FBI's Kansas City headquarters for Monday's announcement. Almost 870,000 borrowers have been suspended by the Small Business Administration over an estimated estimated $39 billion in suspected fraud. The Supreme Court blocking the Trump administration's efforts to restrict mail-in voting. The High Court said Monday it would not consider the emergency application the Trump administration filed, seeking to block a lower court ruling that said the regulation was most likely unlawful. UN lawmakers are planning to discuss whether or not to continue the development of AI. More now on that story from Fox News Radio's Alexandria Hoff.
13: Vice President Vance, he's going to be meeting privately with House Republicans ahead of a vote aimed at preventing data centers from driving up household bills. With tech companies building out massive energy infrastructure and the midterms looming, lawmakers want to show that they're working to protect voters from rising utility costs. But the political battle over how fast AI should grow is escalating. President Trump makes his position clear on the All In podcast, taking a live phone call with NVIDIA CEO Jensen Huang to push back on calls to slow down AI development.
1: Cleveland City Council members voting to rename a portion of Lake Erie. In a meeting last night, the council voted to rename an area extending from the city's shoreline out 2 miles into the lake as the Gulf of Cleveland. Council members say that while President Trump is renaming bodies of water like the Gulf of Mexico and Lake Ontario, they do not want to be left out. The resolution passed last night calls on city departments to refer to the specified area by its new name and to include the name Gulf of Cleveland on any future city generated maps or documents.
14: Jolene.
1: Governor Mike DeWine is honoring a country music icon for her major statewide impact on childhood literacy.
16: Governor Mike DeWine and Lieutenant Governor Jim Tressel have signed a statewide proclamation designating September 25th as Dolly Parton Day across Ohio, celebrating her Imagination Library for delivering free monthly books to enrolled children from birth to age 5 across all 88 counties, reaching more than a million Ohio youth since its launch in 2019. I'm Travis Laird.
1: 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I'm Carmen Angelo.
10: That's great. She had some relatives in Cleveland at the time years ago and come visit. And I know I saw one interview. She told the governor and the first lady she felt like Ohio was like a second home sometimes. She was a kid. That's great.
1: She was an absolute sweetheart.
10: Absolutely. You know, sadly, I saw another Dolly Parton story this morning, though. It is one of the top scams right now. Yes. Scammers are trying to use the what you're talking about with a foundation to go out and raise more money. They're sending emails, text messages to people to you know, the Dollywood Foundation with the books and all. And it's one of the top scams out there. It's just sad.
1: Shame on them.
10: Absolutely. All right. Thanks, Carmen. 936 WTAM 1100.
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10: Mark Bona, Cleveland Plain Dealer, Cleveland.com checks in, a little restaurant and some event news. Got a little beer news on the way for you. This is Bill Wills. Hey, Mark, good morning to you.
17: Hey, Bill, I heard that last bit, and I would agree. I think there's a special place in you-know-where for people who hurt animals, go after the prey on the elderly, and do scams like that.
10: Absolutely. Just sad, sad, sad, but they are out there. You got to watch. All right, let's switch gears. Let's get some good news. You know, we are studios here on Euclid, and I'm looking out the window, and I see Marble Room. And I had a chance to eat there once. It's a fabulous experience. And I saw you post the story. It is a great experience. It's such a unique environment, and they've got some fantastic recognition here. Congratulations to them, right?
17: Yeah, and you know, I love talking about local breweries and restaurants and wineries, anything that garners national attention. I'm always curious how the rest of the country treats Northeast Ohio. And this is, I'll say this right up front, it's not scientific, it's a lot of fun, but I think it's very cool. Marble Room Steaks and Raw Bar, that wonderful opulent, I always use that word opulent, the whole thing. It's based on popular vote, so that tells me, and a lot of times these places do take a look at not allowing multiple votes from the same IP address and things like that. But it's just a lot of fun, but the fact is, it's a popular restaurant. It's owned by Saber Hospitality, which also owns Lock Keepers down in Valley View, and one of my favorite Italian fine dining restaurants, Il Venetian, which is just fantastic, in the Marriott in downtown Cleveland. So a nice, fun hat tip for Marble Room for winning the 64's National Best Steakhouse competition.
10: Good for them. Congratulations. Good stuff. Marble Room, wonderful place to enjoy and celebrate something sometime. if you can get a table. That's always one of the a drop Bona's name. See if that helps. So next time, we've got Buckets adding a brunch that you say LeBron would even be proud of at the House 330. Talk about this some.
17: Yeah, I love this one. Several years ago, the LeBron James Family Foundation bought the old Tangier. We talked about that recently. Yeah. They turned it into House 330, which has a lot of different programming. It has the LeBron James Museum. But just a few months ago, they opened Buckets. It's a really cool sports bar. I love the fact that they have a room called the 1984 room, which is exactly what you think. It's a blast of pop culture. I called it time machine decor. It reflects all the remnants of the era, from a Pac-Man game to TV shows and games and movies and everything. It's really cool. But the bar itself is a great sports bar. It's meant as a point of community for

0: for gathering together. They really encourage football watching there, and it's just a neat place. But the new news is, as you mentioned, just this past weekend, they've offered brunch. Great menu. Not overwhelming at all, but some very tasty things on there, including a burrito. They've got Humble Beginnings, a yogurt and granola mix, and just a lot of offerings. They also have a free hot sauce bar. Scores and scores of bottles of hot sauce. You can come up, pick whatever you want for whatever you're eating. So Buckets now has brunch over in the former Tangier, now House 330 in Akron.
1: 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Mark Bone is with us, Cleveland Plain Dealer, Cleveland.com. One more story I saw you post. Cleveland Brew Shop, this is their, what, fifth annual now, Oktoberfest party and homebrew competition this weekend, right?
0: Yeah, this is unique because, you know, I write about and we talk about a lot of beer brewing fests throughout the region. And they have either national breweries or local or a mix of both or regional or whatever. This is different because this is put on by the Cleveland Brew Shop. Now, they're located over in the Brown Hoist over on St. Clair Avenue in Cleveland. And they supply ingredients and equipment to home brewers. I don't know if people realize this, but Northeast Ohio has a very active scene, home brewing scene of a lot of very talented home brewers. Some of these, I've had a lot of their creations before. Some of these people get so good that they strike out on their own and become a commercial brewer, meaning they either go to work for an established brewery or some of them even start their own. This is neat because you pay a very nominal fee. It's about $12. You go in and you get to taste samples from these folks, from the homebrew that they're making. And like I said, they're very good beers, and it's a lot of fun. So it's 6 to 10 p.m. Saturday, September 26th. They'll have Frankie Lynn hot dogs on site. You get a souvenir tasting glass, and you get to try a lot of good beers. 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
0: Thank you, Bill.
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2: 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Accident on the Jennings South at Spring Road moved out of the way. That's moving up to speed once again. It's light downtown on the inner belt at this point. A little busy on 71 North at the 480 West ramp over by the airport. The left lane of the ramp is blocked with work. And there's some traffic lights out at Chester and East 30th. That's causing some confusion in that area. Make sure to treat the intersection like a four-way stop. Pat Butler, WTAM traffic on 1100 AM and 106.9 FM.
1: Muggy today into the low 80s, according to Cleveland 3 News meteorologist Matt Wynn. 62 right now at your severe weather station. 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
3: So the Guardians send Foster Griffin to the mound as they try to bounce back from last night's 7-3 loss to the White Sox. 6:40 game time tonight. We'll have it for you right here and free on the iHeartRadio app. Guardians enter tonight's game a game and a half behind the White Sox in the division. And they do hold a one-game lead over the Blue Jays, though, for that final wild card spot. Browns coach Todd Monken says Deshaun Watson will get the start Sunday at Tampa Bay. When Monken was asked if the locker room supports Deshaun Watson 100%, Monken said they don't have a choice. It's not a debate. And in Monday Night Football, the Chiefs rolled over the Broncos 31-10. home of the Guardians and the Cavs. Mike Snyder, WTAM Sports.
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1: Little news you can use on your money this morning. Bring iHeart's Rory O'Neill in. I want to get to the cost of operating a car. But first, the cost of everything. Affected by interest rates, Fed meets the next couple days. The headline looks like they're going to raise the rate. Isn't this the new guy Trump put in to stop this?
8: Yeah, that's the kind of pressure that Kevin Warsh is under, right? President Trump called his predecessor, Jerome Powell, too late Powell, too late to raise rates when they needed to tamp down inflation during the Biden years, and too slow to lower rates. Well, here we are with new inflation data from last week, really fueling this idea that the Fed has got to raise rates to bring down inflation. So the general consensus is that after the two-day meeting that starts today, the Fed is going to raise rates a quarter point, which is exactly what President Trump doesn't want.
1: All right. And with the raise of the rate, you go to borrow money. That means it's going to cost more. I know mortgage rates are tied to bonds and that sort of thing. But basic interest rates from credit cards and car loans could be going up as well. So let's talk about cars for the next couple. If you're looking at a new one, I think the average price they keep saying is like 50 grand. A lot of people to go pre-owned. But you got to look at the whole cost of that car too, right?
8: Yeah, it's interesting. AAA out with their new study this morning that says if you go to the car lot and they have an average car at $40,000, but if you go and drive that car off the lot, every month it's going to cost you more than $1,000 when you factor in the price of the vehicle, the insurance, the gas, the maintenance. So a total of $12,863 a year for that vehicle. One of the big factors in their calculations, too, is depreciation, something that's much more significant. If it's an electric car that you're driving, those things depreciate much, much faster. Hybrids, they say, really are the sweet spot for consumers right now.
1: Yeah, pre-owned hybrids, if you can find them. I was reading that same report, and look, I don't take car advice from us, but at least run the numbers. There was an interesting part of that about leasing where you think, well, I got a lower payment on lease, but you also have to budget for the next 3 years what you need for the next lease, because a lot of those companies want $3,000 and $4,000 down, right?
8: Well, right. And that's another factor in this. And they'll try to get you to buy it at the end. Perhaps that's what they want to do because you fall in love with the car and you want to buy it. And you know, look, let's also recognize that Americans, we love our cars.
1: Absolutely.
8: But do we really spend that much time in them? You know, think of how little time you're actually at the wheel. I mean, 8 hours every night, it's just stuck in the garage or outside and parked in the driveway. How much are you really using that thing that is probably the second most expensive purchase you'll ever make?
1: Yeah, a lot of hidden costs when it comes to operating one, and the cost of everything could be going up this week with the Fed maybe raising the rate. All right, iHeart's Rory O'Neill. A couple things you need to know on your money this morning. Thanks, Rory.
8: Thanks, Bill.
1: Glenn Beck coming up after 10 o'clock news with Carmen Angelo, too. What you working on?
9: Good morning to you, Bill. A blow for the Trump administration over mail-in voting. Former President Barack Obama says federal regulation is needed to address AI safety and that the U.S. should set the standard for the world. And 84-year-old U.S. Senator Mitch McConnell back on Capitol Hill months after taking a nasty fall.
1: Talking weather, bringing Cleveland 3 News meteorologist Matt Wentz. Yesterday's beautiful. A big blue sky and just the clouds overhead, a little feeling of fall. It was just a gorgeous day. It really was.
10: Gorgeous day yesterday, yeah. There was one point yesterday evening, and I don't want to be the weak one in this room here, but I was a little chilly last evening.
1: Hey, we were sitting outside, and I went back and got a sweater. I mean, you're not alone.
10: Yeah, it was a weird feeling for sure. But, you know, today it was just brief, Bill. Today we're going right back to summer. We're going to do it in a hurry. Typically in a day, we rise about 20 degrees temperature-wise between morning and afternoon. Today we're going to do about 30. So we're going to go from the 50s this morning up into the low, even mid-80s down towards the south this afternoon. Gusty breeze, humidity comes up every hour. And by afternoon and evening, it'll feel humid once again. A lot of sunshine with high clouds today. Rain and storms, though, will start to move in tomorrow morning, and they'll stick around for a couple days as a front comes in and kind of stalls right over northern Ohio.
1: All right, so we're like taking off when it comes to temperatures. We're launching today. We're going to go pretty fast and get up into the 80s, huh?
10: We're launching from pumpkin spice to, I don't know, lemonade this afternoon. That's kind of where we're headed.
1: Way to put it. Cleveland 3 News meteorologist Matt Wentz. Thanks, partner.
10: All right, thanks, Phil.
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1: 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Had a conversation with Agent Derek Meister, geek at the Geek Squad, about Google Maps this morning. Check that out. Big thanks to Jeff Plate, Trans-Siberian Orchestra up there as well. The interview, Scooter Reese, producer extraordinaire, another pair of tickets tomorrow morning, right?
21: 7:45, and yes, Christmas is upon us soon.
1: Tom Hamilton tomorrow morning, too. Hopefully Mike Snyder talking about a win tonight.
3: Yeah, game two of the series, Foster Griffin on the mound, 6:40. You can hear it right here.
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0: weather station. The Supreme Court is blocking the Trump administration's attempt to restrict mail-in voting. The High Court says Monday that it's rejecting an emergency application the Trump administration filed seeking to block a lower court ruling that said the regulation was most likely unlawful. That decision blocks the U.S. Postal Service from implementing the new restrictions from going into effect. Former President Barack Obama says federal regulation is needed to address AI safety and said the United States should take the lead in setting standards for the world. He made the comments in an online post Monday. His words are quite different from President Trump's, who said Monday that the only control or guardrails that AI needs is a strong, smart, high IQ president. Mitch McConnell has returned to the United States Senate. The 84-year-old Kentucky Republican made his way to the Senate floor in a wheelchair Monday, marking his first public appearance since June. McConnell was hospitalized after falling at his Washington, D.C. residence 3 months ago. 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
1: The Guardians will try to bounce back from last night's loss to the White Sox when they send Foster Griffin to the mound tonight. 6:40 game time. 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Browns coach Todd Monken says Deshaun Watson will get the start Sunday at Tampa. Home of the Guardians and Cavs, Mike Snyder, WTAM Sports.
0: 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I'm Carmen Angelo.
2: 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Moving okay downtown on the Innerbelt, a little busy with road work on 71 North at the 480 West ramp. Busy with road work on the Turnpike westbound, just west of 77. And there's some traffic lights out at Chester and East 30th. Treat that like a four-way stop. Pat Butler, WTAM Traffic on 1100 AM and 106.9 FM.
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11: Ooh, that's needed right now.
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0: Been looking at the news. There's a lot going on, and we're going to talk about Macklemore and Sweeney and everything else. But I wanted to start this hour with some really good news. And it comes from a story that is on our show prep that you should read. It is free. Our show prep is free. GlennBeck.com. Just sign up for it. And you get all the stories that we're looking at every day. And one of the stories is the American dream is alive and it's minting millionaires. Meet the everyday, everywhere millionaires, proving the elite degrees aren't a prerequisite for building massive wealth. This is such a great story. I'm gonna tell you all about it here in 60 seconds. First, let me tell you about Preborn. Some decisions get smaller as time passes. You look back 5 years later and you barely remember why they seem so important. You know, and then there are the decisions that just get bigger. A woman facing an unplanned pregnancy may feel like her entire world has collapsed into this one decision. She's thinking about whether she can actually handle what comes next. But then there's another, you know, life in that moment, too. And that life is so incredibly precious. And that's why Preborn's work matters so much. The pregnancy centers they support provide free ultrasounds and compassionate counseling to women facing these decisions, along with practical support that helps them know that they don't have to face what comes next. Because choosing life doesn't answer every question a mother has. It does something more important. It gives her child the chance to have a tomorrow in which the questions can be answered. Right now, there's another mother that needs this moment. You can give it to her. Just $28 provides a one life-saving ultrasound. $140 will help rescue five babies. 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Or go to preborn.com/Beck. So this story opens up with Dick Portillo. He opened up a hot dog stand outside of Chicago in 1963. He had $1,100, and that's it. He didn't even know how to cook a hot dog. He learned how to steam a bun by watching somebody else do it. 51 years later, he sold the company for $1 billion. No franchises, no outside investors, 4,000 employees. A single Portillo's could do $9 million a year. That's about three times what a typical McDonald's does. By the way, this guy was raised in public housing in a really bad section of Chicago. Okay. Now, you've never heard his name because it wasn't in tech. It's not on the coast. He wasn't disrupting anything. He was just selling hot dogs to people who wanted hot dogs. That's an incredible story. I want you to listen to this story because this is the story of capitalism. This is the secret of capitalism that everybody seems to forget. Two economists have spent 10 years digging through IRS data, and they say there are about 3 million Americans like him, private business owners collectively worth more than $65 trillion, more than 13 times the wealth of the entire Forbes 400. And these people are you. Now, for every one of these famous billionaires, there are 4,000 people that you've never heard of with at least $10 million. And who are those people? Well, they're the vet that, you know, turned one office into nine offices. The commercial HVAC contractor whose trucks you see at every light. The guy with a gutter business. You know, these are the people that coach your kid's team and they stand next to you at the barbecue. And you had no idea. America has been taught this lie that the ladder is gone. Tuition has gone vertical. Good schools didn't add a single seat. And the old path, study hard, get in, get hired, now has a velvet rope across it. And everybody's like, well, there's no opportunity. Well, that part is true. But that's not really the America. That should be for some people. Here's the part that's also true. I mean, I don't want to hand you a pep talk with a hard number left out. And this is the hard number. A child from a rich family is six times more likely to start a successful business than a poor one. Six times. And that's real. But why stop there? Let's run the rest of the arithmetic. There are 99 times as many people in the bottom 99%. So among the founders who actually hit, there are 2.5 times as many people who came from poor as it came from the top 1%. only about a quarter of business owners worth $5 million or more inherited the company. That's the difference between America. America, you are put in Europe, you're put into this path and your family is everything. Here, that's not true. It's, did you go to the right school? Here, that's still not true. Do you know that 40% of the children in the top 1% fall clean out of the top fifth of income? Because you can hand your son a bank account, but you cannot hand anyone. Nobody's ever figured out how to hand your son grit. They lose it. Which is why the door stays open. There was a young parts manager who took one dealership's parts department from 961st in the country to number one in 28 months. He was promised that he's going to run five stores. Then he's having breakfast at a Denny's one morning, and the owner comes by and says, hey, by the way, I just want to let you know you're being demoted. The owner's sons have the top jobs. And he puts his fork down right there and just walks out. You know what he did? He went out and built his own auto empire. He's the guy who now owns the Utah Jazz. Nepotism doesn't protect the family business. It exports the talent. If you're going to be knocked down by nepotism, you don't have to be a genius. You just have to go out and do it. The correlation between test scores and starting a successful company is almost nothing. The top 10% of SAT scores become founders of only 1.3 times as often as the person at the median. Well, that's negligible. Portillo enlisted in the Marine Corps 7 days after he graduated high school. And he'll tell you Camp Pendleton was the most important education he ever got. So let me tell you where I think this whole thing actually comes from. And again, this is the secret of the free market. It was January of 1871, Reno, Nevada. A woman walks into this tailor shop and she asks for a pair of work pants for her husband. He was a big man. He was really hard on clothes. His pockets kept ripping off because he was a laborer and he would load them up with tools and rock and everything else. And his pockets would rip off. So he should go through pants all the time. And she said, can you make them hold together? The tailor was an immigrant from Latvia. His name was Jacob Davis. He had failed at almost everything. He was a journeyman tailor in New York, then in Maine, then in California. He panned for gold. He sold tobacco. He sold wholesale pork. He ended up in Reno sewing tents and horse blankets. And that's when this woman walked in and she said, can you help me? And he looked down at his table where he had a pile of copper rivets that he'd used to fasten the straps on horse blankets. And he's like, yeah, I think I can. So he hammered them into the corner of the pockets. That's it. That's the whole invention. The pants stop ripping. Word got around. In 18 months, he sold 200 pairs at $3 a piece, which was a lot in 1880. Other tailors started copying him, so he went to file a patent. But the patent fee was $68. He didn't have $68. And his wife looked at him. She said, please, not, don't spend another dime on your stupid ideas. This is not going to go anywhere. We don't have $68. So in 1872, he writes a letter to a man who sold him his cloth, a dry goods wholesaler in San Francisco, a Bavarian immigrant who moved the blankets and handkerchiefs and thread. Okay. Davis said, look, I have this idea and I'm telling you it's going to be big. The letter still survives today. And it's great. It's so great because the guy obviously has no education. He said the secret of them pants, spelled P-E-N-T-S, the secret of them pants is the rivets, spelled R-I-V-I-T-S. Okay. So the wholesaler saw it and he said, okay, I'll pay the $68. Patent was granted May 20th, 1873. Davis moved to San Francisco to run the factory floor. It's still there today. 165 years later, every pair of blue jeans on earth carries the name of the man who paid for the filing fee. And no one can tell you the name of Davis, the guy who was had the idea of the rivets. The wholesaler didn't invent anything. The tailor never invented a thing either. A woman asked him to solve a problem, and the answer was lying on his table, being used for something else entirely. That's it. That's the whole machine. That's the secret of the free market. Somebody needs something, and you go, oh, I can solve that. That's the engine. That's the secret of America, and it's never been shut off. Everybody else is like, I got to go to college. I got to have somebody else tell me what to do. I'm not smart enough. No. There was a man in Natchez, Mississippi. He walked away from a career in computer science to install gutters. He got sick of how badly they were made. He bought his own gutter machine in 1972, built the largest supplier of seamless gutters in Texas, 350 employees, $50 million a year. I can guarantee you when he left computer science to do gutters, everybody was like, come on, man, what are you doing? Computer, you got an education in computer science. Three friends in Los Angeles started selling hot chicken in a parking lot with $900 between them. 8 years later, 300 locations sold for $1 billion. Same year somebody's kid was, you know, being told there's no way up anymore. There's no way to go. It'll never work. You can't do it. Of $31 trillion in private business equity in this country, nearly half of it is in what the authors called tactile industries. Something that actually has to physically move or get fixed or get serviced or get installed. Everybody's terrified the machines are going to take over everything. Half the fortune in America is sitting in work where somebody has to show up with a truck. Now, this book has a chapter the newspaper excerpts left out. Some of these people get to City Hall and then pull the ladder up behind them and write a licensing rule that keeps the next guy from trying. And that's wrong. That's what we talked about yesterday with AI. Stop doing it. De Tocqueville talked about this in Democracy in America. At some point, the rich people go, I don't want anybody else challenging me. And so they make it impossible for you. That's what has to stop. But what I want to tell you today is, yesterday I told you, you got to stop having people who are at the top tell you what the fix is, because the fix is usually for them. I'm here to tell you that the ladder that they climbed up to become where they are today, that still exists, and the ladder is worth defending because it's still working. I'm telling you, within a mile of you, wherever you are in America, within a mile, there is somebody saying, this damn thing just never works. There's somebody saying, nobody around here can ever just do the job. Somebody is saying, I can't find anybody to do it. That's the woman standing in the doorway in Reno. And you don't need a degree for that. You don't need a rich dad. You don't need permission or a round of funding or anybody's blessing. You just need to hear her. And then go look at what you already have on your own table and go, I can fix that. Somebody has to build these businesses and outwork the ones that are already there. Let it be you. It might as well be you. Why? Stop. Listen. Solve somebody's problem. That's how you get on the ladder in America. More in a minute. So much of what makes a dog's life is physical movement. Let me tell you this. Forget this commercial. I'm going to do it a different way. People hurt. A doctor who had been dealing with pain with all of his patients, he's like, there's got to be a better way. He thinks differently. And he's like, why don't we take this, which we know works, and combine it with this, which we know works, and this, which we know it works, and put them all together instead of three different things. Let's just make it one, and let's do it in a healthy way without any drugs, so it just helps your body do what it's naturally supposed to do. That guy was broke. He now has a lot of money because he fixed pain for people. Another guy, I know these people. Another guy sat in the same office. His dog is having a problem. Getting up the stairs, having all these pains. He's like, could we develop something like this for dogs? And the scientists get together and go, yeah, it's slightly different than humans, but not all that different. Yeah, we could do a formula. And now you have Friend Factor. What are they doing? They're solving what people are dealing with today. 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It kills you to watch him do that. So they fixed it. 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
0: I have a lot of great news that we're going to share with you today. Let me do this. I didn't get to it yesterday. I don't know if you saw 60 Minutes. With the rescued pilot. I love this guy. This 60 Minutes was an amazing episode because of this interview. I want you to listen to this rescue pilot and who he praises. Cut four.
2: My parachute was damaged in the initial attack. At one point when I looked up and saw no parachute, that was the most... It was the most terrifying thing I've ever seen. So I paused right then, and I prayed, Lord, your will be done. But if I'm getting through this, I need help.
3: While you're in the air?
2: Yeah.
3: Is that like almost like free falling, or how would you describe that?
2: Free falling is a good way to put it. I wasn't focused on the speed at which I was falling. I was instead focused on trying to correct the problems that were in front of me and doing anything I could to unfurl or pull pieces of the parachute loose.
3: So how fast do you think you were going when you hit the ground?
2: Professionals, based on my description and the injuries that I had, the professionals think I hit the ground going somewhere between 70 and 100 miles an hour.
0: Oh my gosh.
3: How did you survive that?
2: A modern day miracle. I believe that it's a testament to God's provision in my life to bring me through that moment in a way that didn't prevent injuries, but prevented any catastrophic injuries that would have affected my ability to survive.
3: When were you first able to send a signal?
2: As soon as I found a spot that I felt provided some concealment, I started working on toward communication.
3: What did you say in that message?
2: When I got to the moment where I could review and think about all that I'd gone through, I sent God is good as a recognition of all that he had brought me through.
0: You know, have you noticed we're living in parallel worlds right now? I think there are people who are recognizing, even in the bad stuff, they're recognizing how God is active in our lives and can look at things like he is. Your will be done. And knowing that, you know, if you hit the ground, it's going to be for the best anyway. It's whatever's going to happen is going to be good. I'm going to do my best. As he says, I'm just trying to figure out how to pull this chute out. So I'm doing all my part, but whatever happens, it'll be good. There's this. This God movement that is happening in America, it is happening. And it's powerful. And at the same time, there is this darkness and despair and no faith in anything and just lost into I don't know, the world, the AI world, the whatever it is. But it's incredible to watch. And the scary thing is they're not far away from each other yet. We're at the very beginning of this path. And so they're still, I mean, you could still easily hop onto the other path and not really know it. You've got to be really careful right now. But there is a path forming, and it's a fork in the road. And I hope that, you know, we can show with our joy and love and everything else that we're seeing in the world and go, look, this is really good. This can be really good. You don't have to be in that dark, dark place. I hope we will bring more people over to the other path. But there are two paths. Make sure your feet are on the right one. All right, more in a minute. Here's how I think you know you have the right real estate agent. At some point, they should be willing to tell you, no, I wouldn't pay this much for this house. No, I wouldn't waive that contingency just to win the bid. No, no, no, no. Don't let the beautiful kitchen distract you from what's going on with the rest of the property. 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
10: Good morning. I'm Brian Nengel. This is the 1030 Report. Your 3 News forecast, mostly sunny today with a high of 83. Chance of showers and storms tonight, 67 for a low. Wednesday, rain is likely and 80 right now, 66 at your severe weather station. Jury selection expected to begin today in the murder trial of former defense attorney Gregory Moore, who is charged with the 2013 stabbing death of his client, Aliza Sherman. Monday's proceedings were delayed due to a motion for delay filed by the defense, a motion that has since been denied by the judge today. The U.S. Supreme Court blocking the Trump administration's attempt to restrict mail-in voting. The high court said Monday it would not consider the emergency application the Trump administration filed, seeking to block a lower court ruling that said the regulation was most likely unlawful. Meantime, today is National Voter Registration Day, a day created in 2012 with the goal of trying to get as many Americans registered to vote as possible before the upcoming elections. Mitch McConnell returned to the U.S. Senate. The 84-year-old Kentucky Republican made his way to the Senate floor in a wheelchair Monday, marking his first public appearance since June when he was hospitalized after a fall. I'm Brian Nengel. 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

0: want some more good news? Because I have more good news for you. I'm going to tell you a story that looks a little like it's celebrity crap if you just read the headlines. But if you look a little deeper, it is a story of a dad who stood up and won. And it's, I mean, finally, it's about time. So Ed Sheeran is a famous singer-songwriter from England. He's touring here in America. And he chose Macklemore. Macklemore? How do you say that? How do you say his name? Macklemore? I don't know this guy. Anyway, he had Macklemore open for him. Macklemore, from what I can tell, is a giant weenie, okay? And a bully at the same time. He takes the stage, and he's facing all of the people who spent their money and took the night off to come hear music and enjoy their night. And he bombards them with this rant demanding we free Palestine, you know, and he fills the stadium with screens and images of the war and sang a literal propaganda song, you know, in the stupid kippa. And usually he would be rewarded with, oh, he is so brave. It's not brave to do that. Stop it. He's so brave. Look at him pulling these uneducated and stupid stunts. Oh, he's so brave. Now, he would have normally gotten away with that if it weren't for a regular dad who is at the concert and then posted this. I brought my wife and daughters to MetLife Friday because they were huge fans of yours. We arrived early. This is of Ed Sheeran. Sheeran. I don't care. Anyway, huge fans of him. So he's writing to him online. We arrived early, spent $180 on sweatshirts, watched the first two opening acts. We were having a great time. Then Macklemore decides to turn your concert into his political rally. Then he started chanting Free Palestine and pushing his clearly uneducated version of the Israel-Gaza conflict. My daughters looked at me completely confused. I had brought them to your concert, not to have an opening act lecture me about Middle Eastern politics. After Friday night, I started looking into Macklemore's history. What I found included his repeated use of anti-Semitic tropes, made the whole thing even worse. So I took my family. We walked alongside hundreds of your other fans. And as we were walking in, even the MetLife security guards were rolling their eyes at what was happening on stage. We waited until Macklemore was finished before returning to our seats. Then we watched your show, which was phenomenal. I left Friday hoping maybe this had caught you and your team off guard. Then tonight you allowed it to happen again. You knew exactly what Macklemore had done the night before, and you gave him the stage again. Friday night might have been Macklemore's decision. Saturday was yours. You have a lot of Jewish fans who love your music, buy your albums and your merchandise, and bring their kids to your concerts. Tonight you lost four of them. And I suspect plenty more. Well, that post, the guy has 900 followers. It went viral. And that's all it took. One dad saying, you know what? I'm sick of this. I'm done with this. Just that one guy giving you permission and others permission to say, yeah, me too. Here's what happened next. Multiple owners of stadiums of future tour stops said, yeah, you're not using our venue, which is the fruit of their labor. You're not using our venue for that, okay? You want Macklemore to spout this garbage, go ahead, but not from this venue. Then the singer Pink, who agrees with me on probably almost nothing, came out to support the owners. And now Macklemore is off the tour. And instead of taking his BS to main venues of American culture, he has to go perform in Dearborn, where they love his message. And I say, good, that's great. The market is working. The free market is working. Regular people who don't want to be lectured by lunatics anymore, they don't have to be. And if you happen to be a lunatic in Dearborn, Michigan, you can get that lecture. This may be the first time the Free Palestine crowd has gotten their much-needed reality check. I got news for you guys. You are not the good guys. You don't have the moral high ground here. And we don't want you berating us about how great you are and how you hate Israel. Your whole worldview is so tiny it can fit into the words oppressor and oppressed. That's it. You don't have any more than that. And you're wrong about that. I think it was Bill Maher who said this weekend, you know, the Jews are the Native Americans. How do you not get that? And you know what? Some venues will let you speak. Others won't. It's up to them. Our schools, our culture. I'm glad somebody's saying, no, you're not going to spread your propaganda. We're not going to pay for your crazy anymore. Can we just go enjoy some music? Okay, please. I'm so sick of these people. I mean, I'm sick of me, honestly. I'm sick of me. There are times when I'm like, oh, God, shut up, man. Who do you think you are? That's me saying it to me. What, I want to hear somebody else do it? Especially when I go to see music? At least you're not paying for this. Pardon me to the insiders. You're paying, but you knew what you were getting when you went in. Imagine if all of a sudden I start singing and the insiders are like, God, now Glenn's singing all the time. That's not what I paid for. Get the point? Anyway, that's the message a father sent. And maybe for the first time it was received loud and clear. This is the first time since October 7th. Somebody has stood up, pushed back, and the system moved. I think people are kind of done with it. It's the beginning of the end of that nonsense. I hope. I hope. Because we were going down a really dark path, and somebody's got to stand up. No. No. You're a crazy lunatic. Go sing. Other than that, zip it, pal. Don't need to hear it. 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
0: I'm really excited to have Victor Davis Hanson on. He's on all next hour, and I can't wait to talk to him because he's just a lot of stuff going on. That, I mean, this guy knows history. He knows where we've been before, and he's just such a logical thinker. Victor Davis Hanson joins me in just a couple of minutes. So stand by for that. I guess we have to talk about Sydney Sweeney's boobs as well. There's a sentence you just don't hear every day from somebody in my position. Everybody's upset, apparently. Not everybody. Jason, you're not upset by this, are you?
17: I'm the exact opposite of upset, I believe. Yeah.
0: You're campaigning for more of her boobs to be seen,
17: Campaigning for more, including on the Glenn Beck program. This is a segment that I think we should do daily.
0: No, I don't. Anyway, so she was doing an ad for, who's she doing this ad for?
17: Well, it's one of those prediction markets. I can't remember the name of the company.
0: So she's doing an ad for prediction markets. It's gambling, okay? And who are they appealing to? Guys. And so she's, you know, sitting, you know, in a locker room off to the side. She's got footballs that's covering her nakedness. She's looking hot. But There's another one with her sitting naked up on a basketball hoop. And, you know, it's pretty provocative. Anyway, the reason why this is so, everybody's coming unglued is because she's not a cool kid on their side. She refuses to wear the cool kid stickers. She refuses to wear the kippah. She refuses to say, hey, you know what? The Palestinians are XYZ. You know, we need Marxism, blah, blah, blah. I don't even know her political. I just know she's not part of that. She might disagree with everything I say that I'm for. I don't really care. She's just not part of that scene. She's like, I don't care what anybody says about me. I don't care what you say. I am not going to become part of the Borg. And that's what's crazy. That's what, does anybody remember? I'm revealing myself as a giant Star Trek geek. But does anybody remember the episodes with the Borg? The Borg was just the hive mind, the collective mind, where everybody had to think alike. And it was a nightmare. It was supposed to be a bad thing. These guys are coming down dressed as the Borg going, resistance is futile. You will become part of us. You're like, no, I don't think so. And that's why she's popular with half the country, is because she's like, no, I'm not going to be part of the Borg. I am not. Resistance is futile. Watch me. Watch me. And all these people, all these women who are coming out and they're saying, oh my gosh, this is so offensive. You're the same women who have been saying for the last 2 weeks, a woman who killed her three children, letting her go would be the right thing because it would forward the women's movement. Wait. I mean, I'm all for healthcare. I get that. But she strangled her three children. And you're like, yeah, but she's a hero. No, she's not. She's a killer. Now, she may have a disease. She may be mentally unstable. I personally think, I wasn't there, but I read enough of it. I'm out on that one. But you can disagree with that. But she's not a hero. She's not somebody you use to forward women. You tell people that it's fine, that girls, it's fine. You want to be a prostitute? Be a prostitute. You need to pay for college? Be a prostitute. There's nothing wrong with being a prostitute. But a good-looking woman can't sit in a pose we've all seen. We've all seen this advertisement on everything. And that's pushing the women's movement back. Oh, you got... I mean, how do you do the math? Really? Your head, do you have headaches all the time? You must, because I don't know how you keep that straight in your head. I mean, how do you know what you're for? Is it just because you're connected to the Borg? Is that what it is? Because how do you know what you're for and against? You have to check, right? Because none of it makes logical sense. You can't get up and go, oh, well, I'm against that. When you're for all the other stuff. When you're saying that prostitution forwards women, how do you suddenly say, oh, what Sweeney's doing is something that we should all protest? We should all be angry about. There's no logic to that. It's just the message from the Borg. That's all it is. So I don't get it. And as far as I'm concerned, Sydney, I think you should keep doing this. I'm just saying as a point, as a protest, you should keep doing it. What are you laughing at?
17: I was hoping you didn't hear me though. Laughing at that. I would like to say though that I totally get it. And especially when Sydney told Variety, she said, quote, I'm not a political person. I'm in the arts. I'm not here to speak on politics. That's not an area I've ever imagined getting into. They want her to be on their side.
0: No.
17: They want it.
0: No, they don't want it. They must have it.
17: Yeah.
0: There is no neutral in their world. None. Yeah. You will comply or you're out. Ricky.
16: Yeah. Yeah, she's also dating a Jew. And not just any Jew.
0: Well, that's the problem.
16: A Jew who went to Israel to stand up for the Jews after October 7th, and whose grandparents survived Auschwitz. So
18: you know, everything is stacked against her. She must be MAGA right-wing Barbie to them.
17: It's making sense.
18: She's out. Well, that being said, if I find my husband is following her on Instagram, when he goes out of the other room, boop, unfollow.
0: Wait, what?
18: Boop, unfollow.
0: What? Why would you do that? He is making a political statement. That's all he's doing. That's all he's doing. Honey, I'm following her for political reasons.
18: Yes, yes. Mm-hmm.
0: Yeah. My wife, I don't think, would unfollow her. I think I'd be set down.
18: No. I can follow her. I do follow her.
0: Yeah, but your husband
18: can't.
0: My
18: husband
0: has
18: to look over my shoulder if he wants to see that prediction market ad. You know.
0: I can't help what comes up on my screen in ads. I can't help it. Again, I got to tell you, I'm at every prediction market website today just hoping the algorithm is like, oh, prediction market ads. This is so wrong. Anyway. I think this is good news. I think with the dad standing up against Macklemore, you saw what is happening. Enough is enough. You've got somebody else, a strong woman. That's what a strong woman does. A strong woman says, I don't care what the world says. I don't care what the politics say. I don't care what all the people with all the money and all the fame say I have to do. I know who I am. And I'm going to be me. That's the sexiest woman. That's the most powerful woman I can imagine. A woman who knows who they are and they don't care. Keep it up. All right. Back in just a minute. We have a great hour next with Victor Davis Hanson.
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19: A motion to delay is denied. It's 11 o'clock. I'm Brian Dungal. First, a senior meteorologist Matt Wintz with 3 News Weather.
3: Summer is back here in Northeast Ohio. Temperatures today in the low 80s with rising humidity. You can feel it outside.

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2: 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Things are moving pretty well on your highway drive right now. There is some road work underway over by the airport on 480 West after Grayton Road. The right lane is blocked. Construction on the west side now has the 90 East exit ramp to Warren Road closed down. If you spot any problems, let us know on the traffic tip line, 216-986-8888. Pat Butler, WTAM Traffic on 1100 AM and 106.9 FM.
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0: 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Glenn Beck
1: is on. One of my favorite historians, one of the guys who just makes me feel so much better when I listen to him because I know he knows. He's a logical thinker and has been doing it for a very long time. One of our great thinkers in today's world. He has written a book, The Counter Revolution, The Fall and Rise of Donald Trump and the MAGA Movement. I've got so much I want to ask Victor Davis Hanson. 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Okay, glad I got all of that in. Victor, how are you, sir?
2: Very good, Glenn. Thank you for having me.
1: It's always great to have you on. I'm so excited to talk to you about all the things that are going on because, in fact, an article that I read about you today called you the best explainer of the Trump revolution since its inception. I think you're more than that, but, that's kind of where your book is focused. So, tell me about the things that Americans are not. Because I see Donald Trump and I see what he's doing and he's completely redesigning the entire world. And he is making the Western Hemisphere the source of power and security for America for the next 100 years. And I think people are so focused and rightly so, so focused on like the gas prices and everything else that they're missing. No, you don't understand. In 5 years from now, in 10 years from now, this country roars for the next 100 years because of what he has done. Would you agree with that or not?
2: Yeah, I think they have a problem with communicating, though, because when he left office, there was a change in Latin America. But remember, they called it under Biden the pink tide. In other words, the left here in the United States and in Latin America was very confident that all these communist governments were the wave of the future. Maduro, remember, was sending 2 million people here from hospitals, drug users, felons. And now, if you look at South America, Central America, and the Caribbean, of the those 32 nations, there's only five, I think, that are communist or anti-American. They've had a revolution in Colombia, mm-hmm. Peru, Bolivia, Venezuela, Chile, and all there is left is Paraguay, Cuba, Nicaragua, Mexico, and maybe one other. And yet we're not hearing that.
1: No.
2: And we're not hearing that at all. And if everybody's talking about a forever or endless war in Iran, but as we speak, there's so many unknown unknowns. The Kurds have been very active the last week. There's rumors that there's dissidents are starting to come back out on the street. And everybody says, well, the Iranians are gaming us on the midterms. That may be true. They think they might get a reprieve if they can have an October surprise or missile launch that weakens Trump and he loses the Congress. But even then, he can still continue what he's trying to do. But more importantly, that works both ways. The dissidents might conjecture, well, the Democrats are no friend of us. And if they were to take Congress, we would, and try to hamper Trump, we would be in worse situation. And maybe us and maybe the Kurds would then think we're going to do something. We should do it in September or October and because we're not going to have such a golden opportunity with an unfettered Trump again, if that were to be true. So, and then you add to the equation, Glenn, there's no embedded reporters, there's no Western journalists, so all we hear is this doom and gloom. But when you hear people calling out from Iran, and they're very reluctant to because they can be tracked, You get the impression they can't afford food or fuel. This infrastructure is breaking down, and they're close to near starvation. So something's going to give very soon. I don't know if it's going to be 2 months, 1 month, 3 months, or 5 months, but nobody thought that was possible 2 or 3 years ago. 93 million people, the bully of the Middle East, about to be nuclear. Don't touch it. 7 presidents said in the past they can't have a nuclear weapon, but they didn't want to take the risk of confronting that crazy regime.
1: I will tell you that I wouldn't have had the guts to do it. I'm glad he did. I wouldn't have had the guts to do it. That's why I would make a very bad president. But he took it on, and he knew. He's told me, Glenn, I knew we would be able to do X, Y, and Z. I knew I could keep oil under $100 a barrel. Now, that is, he also knew that they would negotiate or they would collapse under their own weight, and that's not happening. And I think that's just because they're holding out, just hold out in hopes that they'll have a reprieve from the Democrats at some point. But something has to happen. We are, you know, this oil game cannot continue to be like this. Are you still convinced that this is going to work out in a way that is good? Or, you know, is it kind of up in the air? Where are you on this?
2: Long term, I'm very optimistic. But short term, I think it's just a question of what the price of oil is and what Iran is trying to do as a surprise. I do think that the administration kept talking about the numerator, so to speak. We got 97% of the missiles. We got 58% of this. But they never talked about the denominator, how many were in existence. So where they destroyed thousands of these missiles, I don't think anybody had any idea that there were tens of thousands sequestered all over the country, and they had been waiting for this for years. So I don't know to what degree they're going to be able to launch 30, 40, 50 right before the election and cost Trump the midterms. That could happen, and oil could go up. But the long term, and I mean 3, 6, 9 months from now, I think it's very similar to the fall of the Berlin Wall. Everybody said it fell, nothing happened in the Soviet Union, but it did. It took about 22 months. And same thing with Eastern Europe. They said, well, what happened? Well, all of a sudden they started toppling 2 or 3, 5 months later, all of Eastern Europe. And so they've got enormous pressures on them. And I think what happens in war, you don't hit upon the right, you know, strategy. Lincoln went through 6 generals before he found Sherman and Grant and a good strategy. And what I'm getting at is, had we done what we're doing now with secondary sanctions and this Anaconda strategy and really shutting down everything, I think if we had done that from the outset and planned it, we'd be in a better situation. And had we not negotiated after day 38 and say waited until day 50, we would have been in a better, but that's all hindsight. When you look at the oil situation, we're the biggest producer and now exporter of oil in the world, 14 million barrels. And they think they can get up, with Alaska coming on, 16 million barrels. The war in Ukraine will end one way or another very soon. I think I would like Ukraine to win, but I'm not sure that they're capable of that. So they're going to be a negotiated settlement of some sort. And Russia will pump like crazy to get back its lost revenues. Venezuela will increase by another 300,000 or 400,000 barrels. China has, I don't know what they've been doing, but they've gone from 9 million, from 75% of their oil imports down to they're only importing about 60%. I guess they had a huge strategic reserve. So they found a way to lose less oil. And I think when we resolve this with Canada, one reaction will be the Canadians will conclude that they're going to have to change their energy policy and allow provinces to build more pipelines and get more product out of the soil, that their green initiative has been disastrous. So, and the same thing is happening in Europe. So I think there's going to be a lot more oil on the market very soon, and the price will get reasonable again. And then the full effect of the Trump deregulation, foreign investment tax, what Bessent's constantly talking about, will come to fruition at the end of the year. But even now, I mean, we just had 160,000 new jobs. The inflation rate is still about 3.1, the average 5.1 under Biden every year. And the stock market is still pretty good. So we're not in a recession. We're, I think, stabilizing, and I think it's going to get better. So I'm cautiously optimistic. I'm a little pessimistic or disturbed that there are people on our side that, when they look at the Trump agenda and their own past positions, they've agreed, say, 90% with the border crime, the crime, reducing the crime, deportations, energy policy, end of trying to stop DEI, all of that. But on this one issue, they have made it a do or die issue, and now they're apostates. People, and they're not just quiet apostates. I can see if you don't, you object to the Iran war and you claim it's a forever endless war, or it's an optional war that Trump said he wasn't going to do, supposedly. But to reject the entire MAGA movement and then be vocal and in a way that Marjorie Taylor Greene or Tucker, and I knew a lot of these people and like them, still do, but Thomas Massie, those people, Candace Owens, they are taking positions that are antithetical, not in so much to the MAGA position, but to what they have been trying to tell us for 10 years. They're starting to reject in their anger. They were getting very close to the ideology and the comportment of never Trumpers in 2016.
1: And where does that go? Why is that happening? Because it's,
2: well, I think,
1: go ahead.
2: I think they feel that when they look at the polls, there are 75% now oppose the war, and that the left is ginning that up, and they're riding that wave, number one. I'll be candid too. I think they all had intimacy with Donald Trump in the sense that they, and a lot of people do, they were familiar with her. They went to Mar-a-Lago. Tucker said he campaigned. Megan said she was on Air Force One. I understand that. Marjorie Taylor Greene, Trump said, was calling him. But you have to react to that one or two ways. You have to put that in perspective, that he's the president of the United States. And no matter how close you think you are, there's 20,000 other people who share that sense, false sense. But he's the president. So I think they felt, and they almost said that they were going to call Donald J. Trump up and say, I don't like this Iran war. I don't like the, and I want you to do this, this, this. And when he didn't react in a way they thought, well, I was campaigning with him. I knew him. He calls me in all the time. It means nothing.
1: Nothing.
2: Exactly. Exactly. But they thought it did, and they were hurt. And so they reacted in a way that was, you know, when you say, I think El Sayed is a better candidate than Mike Rogers, or you say the Epstein files show that Trump was guilty of sex crime. All of that stuff is crazy.
1: I have to tell you, he said to me one time something was going on, and it wasn't about politics, but something was going on. And he said, Glenn, why didn't you call me about that? And I said, because you're the president of the
2: exactly.
1: United States. You know, you don't pick up the phone. Hey, I got it. Hey, Don, I got an idea for you. What about this? You don't do that. I mean, you could write him. You could go around and say, hey, these are some ideas. But if he rejects them, he rejects them. He's the president of the United States. And I've never seen anybody who is more in tune with their own gut. Like it or not, he does what he feels is right.
2: Exactly. And I think anybody who's talked to him and
1: knows
2: who's
1: that.
2: Called me, but I've always had a policy that I wouldn't call him. I wouldn't ask for anything. I wouldn't give unsolicited advice. I would listen to what he said and I would answer when requested.
1: Yes.
2: And I felt that it was a privilege to talk to the President of the United States. And after each call, I thought there would never be another one. So the point I'm making is they, I don't think they shared that attitude that you were talking about. I think they felt they were, had become shakers, movers and shakers of his policy. Mm-hmm. And they didn't understand another thing is he ran as a Jacksonian, not a neocon nation builder, not an isolationist. So if you look at his first term, he killed more Russians repelling the Wagner attack, somewhere between 200 and 300, probably than any ground soldiers that Russia lost to us in the Cold War. He took out Soleimani. He took out Baghdadi. He said he was going to bomb the blank blank out of ISIS, and he bombed him for over 2 months, and he did. And then he had the Maduro. So he always was sort of a don't tread on me, no better friend, no enemy, Jackson, Andrew Jackson type. I'm not looking for trouble, but if I see people on the horizon that keep threatening us, I'm not going to wait until they get into a position to hurt us. But he did keep the primary promise that he doesn't believe in putting ground troops in optional wars for extended period of time. One day in Venezuela. And I don't think he's going to put any ground troops, and we hope he doesn't, but I don't think he will in Iran after the misadventure in Afghanistan.
1: I think he is. I think he's very aware that this has to end.
2: Yes,
1: but he's also, too. He despises war and despises putting troops on the ground. He hates that. Yes. And I would be surprised too if he did, he would have a very good reason. He would be like, he would, I don't know if he would ever say this, you know, outside of his own circle, but he would be like, there's no other choice. There's absolutely no other choice, because he is not the guy to throw ground troops at it. Hold on just a second, Victor. Victor Davis Hanson's with us. Let me break for 1 minute. He's with us for the whole hour. Good Ranchers, why don't you open your freezer, look at it differently just for a second. 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
1: We only have about 2.5 before I have to break for a network break and then come right back to you. But I want to ask you this. You talk about in your book that he just doesn't care. He does things that nobody else does because he doesn't care about what people are going to say about him. Do you know any other president that has been like this? I mean, I think he's completely unique in American history for a president on what he's done and what he's willing to do.
2: Yeah, I think so too. The closest in our lifetime, I think, was Reagan. He had a different reaction to it. Trump will react in kind to attacks on him, but he doesn't affect him. Reagan would kind of smile and slough it off, but it didn't affect Reagan that much, I don't think. But he has a certain idea that America has all this potential and it was squandered during the Progressive Project, that period, especially of Barack Obama and Joe Biden, but also institutionally with the media, the control of the media, the corporation, academia, entertainment, K-12. They exercise power besides the ballot because in the permanent sense. And he wanted to stage not the causes of that, a stage in a counter-revolution, but the symptoms that not the symptoms, I should say, but the causes. He didn't do that in the first administration.
1: Right.
2: This time he said it's 360 degrees, economic, military, social. We're going to go after NPR, PBS, tax endowments, tax remittances to Mexico, address the trans issue, the DEA. Everything was on the table. And that was a very, I have never, the only person that tried that was FDR, and he had, you know, the Great Depression, the people were
1: right.
2: willing to go
1: right.
2: along with him.
1: Right.
2: And he changed the country, I think, for the worse.
1: So I want to ask you, when we come back, I want to ask you then, what is his legacy? Because if he doesn't lose it here, and we continue, his legacy, I think, is remarkable. And I'd like you to define his legacy. And we'll talk a little bit about also the midterms. Back with more Victor Davis Hanson. The name of his book that you want to get, it's out right now, is The Counter-Revolution, The Fall and Rise of Donald Trump and the MAGA Movement. Morning after a disaster, the sun comes up. You wake up. If you slept at all, whatever happened yesterday is still there. Your house is gone. Your business is gone. Your neighborhood just doesn't look like your neighborhood anymore. Now comes the part that can't be captured in the headline. What do you do today? Where do you even start? That question is why Mercury One exists. After the fire in Lahaina, the floods at, you know, Camp Mystic here in Texas, the hurricane in western North Carolina, Mercury One worked through with all the local partners to help people begin answering that question. 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
8: Good morning. I'm Brian Nengel. This is the 1130 Report. Your 3 News forecast, mostly sunny this afternoon with a high of 83. Chance of showers and storms tonight, a low 67. Wednesday, rain likely and 80. Right now it's 70 at your severe weather station. A motion to delay the murder trial of former defense attorney Gregory Moore has been denied. Moore is charged with the death of his former client, Aliza Sherman, in 2013. Prosecutors claim Moore murdered Sherman because he wasn't prepared to take her case to trial. Jury selection begins today. City of Cleveland touting a reduction in violent crime over the summer in Operation Heatwave. The city says homicides declined 23%, felonious assaults down 3%, while car thefts fell 35% and robberies dropped 34%. Cleveland police also report over 450 guns recovered, along with 90 vehicles that had been stolen, in addition to the seizure of more than $1 million. FBI Director Kash Patel on Capitol Hill this morning testifying before the Senate. He appeared before the Senate Judiciary Committee for its annual FBI oversight hearing. His opening statement said crime is coming down. I'm Brian Nengel. Listen for our next news at the top of the hour when you set a preset on the free iHeartRadio app to WTAM 1100.
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0: Welcome to the program. We have Victor Davis Hanson on. He's got a new book out called Counter Revolution. He's great. His books are great. We were talking about Donald Trump, and somebody wrote to me yesterday and said, Glenn, the Tea Party did nothing, blah, blah, blah. And I thought, no, the Tea Party did a lot. The Tea Party was the beginning of Donald Trump and getting there. And then he took it and made it into his own thing. And he's not a Republican. He is his own genuine counter-revolution.
1: Yes. Yeah, I believe that. I think he had elements of, he looked at the Ron Paul movement, he looked at the Buchanan movement, he looked at the Tea Party, which really didn't have a centralized command or a leader. And he took what he wanted from each of them, and he rejected what he wanted. He made a really strategically brilliant decision. He said, for all the years he said he was going to run, he never ran against an incumbent Republican, as did Perot, and as did others, Buchanan. So he wasn't considered an apostate that hurt the party. He didn't run as a third party. He saw there was no future there. And he didn't run when there was an incumbent Democrat that had the advantages. So he picked 2016, and he picked a weak candidate. So that those were all strategic moves. As far as his legacy, I think it's threefold. He changed the Republican Party into a worker middle-class party, and he did that partly by substituting racial tribalism that both parties indulged, and he made a common class consciousness. So we had 26% of the black males, 52-54% of Hispanic males voted for him. And I think he was saying to them, I'm worried about China taking your job. I'm worried about free but unfair trade. I'm worried about your tips. I'm not going to get rid of Social Security. The black truck driver, the white electrician, and the Hispanic plumber have more in common with each other than they do with their elites in the media or academia.
0: Does he still have that coalition?
1: That's going to be,
0: or the,
1: yeah.
0: I mean, because the Marxist, I mean, you know.
1: It's very hard because when I talk, I live in a community that's 95% Hispanic. Privately, all of them are delighted about the deportations, to take that example, because the kidney dialysis, local kidney dialysis clinic, and the ER are not, they're not crowded and all of that stuff as they were. But publicly, their children are in college. It's a middle class community now. And it's not popular to say that. It was popular in 2024. So we'll see. It depends, I think, a lot on the next 3 months. But he did change the parties, and he changed the Democratic Party. For all the trash talking and the crudity and the tweets and the memes, he did something. He damaged Hillary Clinton in a way she never recovered. He damaged Barack Obama. He damaged all of those people, became, I mean, they lost their mind. And with that loss of mind, they changed that party into a Islamicist, socialist, radical party.
0: Does that last? You know, America.
1: I don't think that. I think it's exactly like 1972 when they look back at 68 and they said Humphrey was an old fuddy-duddy. Actually, he came within 100,000 votes of beating Nixon. And the proper course would have been to follow his, get a little bit more moderate than Humphrey. But they got radical with McGovern, and he destroyed the party. And it was, I think it was second largest popular vote landslide in history in 72. And then they said, basically, we've got to go back and get a president nominee that has a Southern accent. So they had Carter, wasn't that conservative, but they seemed like it was. And then they went with Clinton, and then they went with Gore. And that was back trending in those days to the middle. And I think they'll have to do that, because I don't think they're going to win if they continue in
0: 28. But how do they get these people out? I mean, there's some really dangerous, I mean, really, literally Islamist, literally Marxists.
1: Yes.
0: How do you get them out?
1: Well, they have to change, Glenn, because if you look at the DSA agenda and you look what the Democratic Party has been doing the last 5 years, I don't see that much difference. Everybody says this, you know, pack the court, two new states, end the filibuster, destroy the Electoral College.
0: Same thing.
1: Same thing. All these guys came in And now they're even admitting it because they're trying to mainstream El Said and Tel Aviv. All they did was say, well, you're Pelosi, Schumer, you're old fuddy-duddies. We need youthful people that can relate to young people, especially the downwardly mobile, mostly white, urban people with degrees. And they're overeducated in a sense, and they don't feel they're compensated according to their genius, they think. And they got all of those people. That's who the Democratic Social, but the agenda wasn't different. The other thing he did very quickly, domestically, with the tax reductions and the deregulation, and we talked about all the other things he did, the border, they were wonderful, but he basically said to U.S. industry, especially Silicon Valley, he said, you don't like me, I don't like you, but I'm not going to micromanage you. I'm going to be a nationalist, just like FDR, Henry Kaiser, Henry Ford. They didn't like FDR, but he let them produce and make a profit, and we won World War II. So Trump is saying, I will protect you from Canada's surcharges. I will protect you from censorship, but you've got to help me. And when you look at what's happened, if you look at the 10 top companies in AI, software, digital media, bioengineering, space launches, satellite, we're 8 or 9 out of the top 10 worldwide. It's just a whole different world than what we were told would happen by this period 10 years ago. We have $31 trillion in GDP. China, that has 4 times our population, is only 21. Europe was supposed to pass us. They said that we had the same GDP in 2001, and they said in 20 years we will be failing. And they have 100 million more people, but they have 10 trillion less GDP. And Canada used to be pretty close to us. Their per capita GDP is the lowest growth of the industrialized world. And their per capita GDP income, if you divide it by population, they're $40,000 each person less, poorer than we are. So there's been a very quiet revolution that we are starting to, in space and software and AI, we're starting to dominate.
0: It's why the president, I think, you know, it's why the president is focusing on all of this. You know, it's, you know, when you are wildly in debt as a human being, you have two ways to, you can sell, exactly, get out of that debt. But you know, also you got to get another job to pay that. Well, there's no other job. The job that's on the horizon is AI. It's energy and AI. And that's why he's dominating, because he knows that's the only way, if you could ever pay this debt off, that's the only way you have a chance of surviving, thriving, and also being able to work out the debt, is to own those two things, because that's where all the money in the future is going to be.
1: Yeah, I think that's exactly why he's so adamant that he's going to continue with AI and energy development, and also money from tariffs.
0: Does any of this stuff last, though? When he leaves, does it last?
1: Yeah, I think it does. I really do, because I think in a year from now, the country is going to be very prosperous, and they're going to criticize it. If there's in 2029, if there's a post-presidential picture, and we have George W. Bush, and we have Barack Obama, Bill Clinton, even if Joe Biden, all of them, there won't be Donald Trump invited. He won't be invited.
0: No.
1: He will be despised for a short term, maybe 5 years, but historically, you can't deny what he's done, and we haven't even, you know, foreign policy. He remade, as I said, the Western Hemisphere. He remade NATO. NATO is a completely different organization.
0: He told me once when he was running, he said, Glenn, I want to be remembered alongside George Washington and Abraham Lincoln. And I didn't say this. I just thought to myself, well, there's a Donald Trump goal for you. Just shoot for the biggest. And I thought, you know, well, good luck. Good luck. A lot of people would like to be in that category. I think he is going to be in that cut. He won't be for 10 years. But if these things hold, he is in that category. He has possibly saved the republic for the next 100 years. It is transforming, but it is closer to America than any other idea that anybody else had. And he's almost done it single-handedly.
1: He has. And that explains, I try to say that in the book, and that explains why they conducted probably the worst abuse of our jurisprudence in our history with the four criminal and the one G.E. Jean Carroll lawfare, the raiding of Mar-a-Lago, the trying to get him off 25 state ballots, the two impeachments, the trial when he was a private citizen. The only president in history the Secret Service has fired at a potential assassin on four different occasions. And the vituperation, Kathy Griffin, Robert De Niro, Snoop Dogg, we're going to kill him, we're going to stab him, we're going to behead him, we're going to burn him up, we're going to blow him up the White House. That all reflects what he's trying to do. It's kind of like Andrew Jackson, the aristocracy, the Adams, and even the old Virginia aristocracy that produced such great presidents. But by the time Jackson in the late 1820s, there was a whole new world, and he knew it, and they despised him. They hated him, and he did a lot of things that were very controversial and some that were regrettable.
0: Very bad, but yeah.
1: He's still a transformative figure, and he changed the culture, and I don't think anybody up to that time had been hated as much as Andrew Jackson.
0: Yeah. So,
1: and I think Trump is sort of the same tragic figure. He reminds me, as I said in the book, I grew up on, you know, you did too, Glenn.
0: Westerns.
1: Shane, yes. Yeah, yeah. The Searchers. There's always a sense of a paralysis or crisis in a community, whether it's the Bandidos or the Cattle Barons or the Lost Girl or Native American attacks. And they draw on somebody who comes from nowhere, and he has a certain set of skills, and in their dire need, they're happy to employ him. He settles the problem, and then he gives them a margin of error and say, everything's going pretty well. I think it's time for you to leave. I can't believe we ever had you in here. I don't approve of what you did, even though they were the beneficiary. And then, you know, Shane rides off, or the Magnificent Seven say, well, they're glad to see us go. And that comes out of a long tradition that predated the Western, and Greek tragedy has a lot of characters
0: right
1: that way. And I think Trump knew that he knew that to get things done, he adopted something that was innate to him anyway, a very tough way of talking. I don't care. And I don't care what they say about me, but yeah, I'm going to cut through. I do not want these Washington.
0: I've never seen anybody like him, because he really doesn't care. Let me ask you, you're a historian. Put yourself 50 years out.
1: Yes.
0: The biggest accomplishments of this presidency, what will they say they were, and how is he remembered 50 years from now?
1: I think, let's just say three or four of them. I think he stopped the progressive project, and we are not going to go down that socialist pathway. I think he stopped it. I think it's going to be, there's a battles to be fought, but he gave people the encouragement that they can be defeated, and their hysteria exhibits that they thought that they know they were vulnerable because their agenda was contrary to human nature. And then second, I think he shocked Europe. They made fun of him, but when he was inaugurated and he went into Notre Dame, he was like that line out of Shakespeare, a colossus, and all those people were clamoring, yes, to get near him.
0: Yeah.
1: And they were basically saying, we hate you, but you gave us the inspiration to close our borders, to deport people, to look toward fossil fuels, to rearm, and to open up. And that's what Sweden, that's what Denmark, that's what Eastern Europe is doing. The governments that are socialist in Britain and France are shaky. Germany, Italy, all of these countries are following our model in a way. I think Canada will too. I think Carney's going to blow it, and there'll be a change there.
0: Uh-huh.
1: So I think he's really changed Europe. He's changed. We said that we mentioned the Western Hemisphere. There's two great obstacles. Can he stop the Chinese agenda to dominate the world? And can he end the idea that we have to be permanently in the Middle East because it's a dysfunctional, pathological, yeah, place? And he's trying on both fronts. He's not getting a lot of help.
0: But,
1: But he's,
0: well, there's an understatement.
1: Yes. So he's, but those are ambitious goals. If he pulls the Middle East off and Iran, that government falls, and he can outpower China, that'll be historic.
0: Victor Davis Hanson, the name of the book is The Counter-Revolution, The Fall and Rise of Donald Trump and the MAGA Movement. It's always great to talk to you. Thank you so much.
1: Well, thank you for having me, Glenn.
0: You bet. 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
0: A note from an insider, Sharon, she said, it's so happy to hear what Victor is saying. I'm scared to believe it. It's reasoned and logical, and that's not how I see American people anymore. I pray he's right. I'm not sure if past history has a pattern for us today to see our future. It does. You know, it really does. It usually rhymes. I pray he's right as well. That was a great, great conversation. If you missed any of today's show, make sure you get it at glennbeck.com/torch or wherever you get your podcasts. And we'll see you tomorrow. 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
0: 3 years ago, terrorists murdered more than 1,200 innocent Israelis and took 250 hostages. Today, as we remember the souls lost on October 7th, Israel is still under threat from terrorists sworn to her destruction. And the anti-Semitic hatred and violence continues to rise all over the world. And the world looks away, but the light shines in the darkness. 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
17: Another delay in the trial of the accused killer of Aliza Sherman. It is 12 noon. I'm Tom Moore. First, meteorologist Matt Wintz with 3 News Weather.
2: Summer is back here in Northeast Ohio. Temperatures today in the low 80s with rising humidity. You can feel it outside. Sunshine mixing with high clouds. Tonight, muggy, back down near 70 with increasing clouds, and scattered showers and thunderstorms expected tomorrow. We'll have a lot of dry hours as well. Temperatures on our Wednesday up into the lower 80s.
17: It is 71 at your severe weather station. Jury selection was expected to begin today in the murder trial of Cleveland divorce attorney Gregory Moore, charged in the death of his client, Aliza Sherman. But now comes a new motion filed by the defense today to have the case dismissed altogether. That's after the judge denied defense motions, including to have the case put on hold. A hearing set for this afternoon. The Federal Reserve holding its two-day policy meeting with a decision on interest rates coming tomorrow. The Fed widely expected to raise rates for the first time in over 3 years. Analysts project the central bank will hike rates by 0.25%. Tongue-in-cheek, Cleveland City Council last night passed a resolution from Councilman Chris Harsh in which Harsh said if President Trump can rename bodies of water, so can Cleveland City Council do it.

0: There's some right lane work by the airport on 480 West after Grayton Road. There's also construction now blocking the 90 East exit ramp to Warren Road. If you spot any problems along the way, let us know on the traffic tip line, 216-986-8888. Pat Butler, WTAM Traffic on 1100 AM and 106.9 FM.
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Welcome in, Clay and Buck. We are having a great Tuesday as we get started to hang out with you here for the next 3 hours. We appreciate all of you listening on the 550 AM FM stations nationwide. Hello to all of you watching on YouTube, as tens of thousands of you are now doing on a daily basis as well. And hi to Satellite Radio Podcast. Wherever you might be finding us today, we certainly welcome you into our warm embrace. And that's particularly the case when we get to start off the show with something that I am right about, which I love to celebrate. Last night, as I am preparing for bed, I happen to glance down at my phone and I see that Jake Tapper has decided to interview Gavin Newsom. Evidently, this interview happened a month ago, and the two

0: men were fly fishing, having a natural conversation on camera, as one does, while mic'd up, as one does, about the political landscape and their future together. And as Jake Tapper and Gavin Newsom are chatting it up, a conversational topic that is quite significant for the 2028 cycle comes up. And I have a lot of theories about this, Buck, but how about we just listen to our pals Gavin Newsom and Jake Tapper discussing the 2028 presidential field.
1: It's going to be a lot of people.
2: Yeah, it's
1: a lot of Democrats.
2: 31 flavors.
1: And you're not even the only Californian.
2: No, right. Yeah.
1: You got Brokana.
2: Yeah.
1: Kamala.
2: Yeah. I don't know if she runs, but we'll see.
1: I know she's called around.
2: Yeah. But I wouldn't run if she ran.
1: If she runs, you will not.
2: Of course not. Why would I? Do that to her. I wouldn't do it to me. Why would I? I wouldn't do that to you. I wouldn't waste everyone's time. Who needs that?
1: What do you mean?
2: I wouldn't. First of all, electorally, it's a gift from God for everybody else. They enjoy the hell out of it. Mutual assured destruction. It services no greater good.
1: I mean, you do whatever you want. I don't care. But like, but my counter argument would be like, you know, she had a shot.
2: Yeah.
1: And you've never run, and she's run twice.
2: Yeah. And that, I mean, that would be the. That'd be the approach to the campaign, certainly. That would be the case you'd make. Pretty good one, actually. You know, that's objectively true. I just, but I know what that means. I know her base of supporters. I know her friends. The Venn diagram on that is just pure crossover. I wouldn't do that to people.
0: Okay, Buck. Okay. This is actually, I think it's big news. Okay. Jake Tapper said on this for a month. I think there are so many different angles that we can deconstruct here. But let's start with this. And we'll get into the fact that Kamala, I think, is definitely... Well, let's start there. I have said for some time that Kamala is going to run. He says if she runs, and that's the beginning of this hypothetical exercise that they go down. And he says he's not sure that she's going to run. I'm almost certain that she's going to run. What's actually going on here? Like,
3: hold on a second.
0: Yeah.
3: Now, before you are slicing up the world's most expensive steak once again, which at least we get a lot of views on it because there's a light show that goes with it in Miami. But before you start slicing up that steak, it's certainly newsworthy. And look. Tapper comes through here as, oh, he's an objective journalist. Yeah, I don't think he's gone fly fishing with Trump or any of the Trump kids anytime recently. So I'm glad at least.
0: So great that they're pretending that they're having a natural conversation while standing in a stream with waders on fly fishing, as if it's just like we're eavesdropping on two guys just hanging out fly fishing.
3: I mean, some of you also, by the way, who are real fly fishermen, which to be clear, I am not. To watch this video and tell me if they look like when they're casting, they actually do this. I would bet that one or both of them, this was total prop stuff, that they were just out there with the waders. They had
0: Have you ever fly fished?
3: Yes, I'm terrible. I mean, I don't really do it.
0: I took lessons. I've been out to fly fish. I actually watched their casting and I didn't think they looked totally, but I mean, there were no trees, right? They're not, the toughest thing about fly fishing is when, for people who have done it, when you have places where your fly fish can get caught, right? If you're in the center of a stream, there are no overarching branches, things like that.
3: I'm just wondering, like people can tell, I can see if somebody picks up a pistol and shoots it on video if they've ever done this before, right? Like there are some things you can just tell by the way that they hold it, the way that they sort of flinch or that with things. I'm wondering if they actually are, people that fly fish. Put that aside. Gavin said something now. Am I about to double down and get deeper into this bet with you? No. Okay. I'm not a crazy person. It's not looking great for Buck Island once again. It's not looking great. However, he did say that little thing about if she runs.
0: Yeah.
3: And I just have to wonder, here's how this goes. If she does run, Clay, your thesis, which you have bets with other people too, right? Like our friend Alexi Lawless.
0: Alexi Lawless, a bunch of, I went out to dinner with five guys, all of whom you know. And all of them took me on the Kamala bet when I said she was going to be the nominee.
3: So if she runs, her pathway, barring something really surprising, does look very strong. He did say that, though, if she runs, and he threw in there, or rather Tapper threw in there, she's run twice, and, you know, it didn't work out well. For her to run a third time, I think what the only thing that could stop her is the recognition by people who matter in the Democrat Party, who write the big checks, who control the machinery of the DNC. They'd have to sit her down and be like, we think that your chance of winning against a Republican is very, very slim. I'm not saying that's likely to happen, but that's the, basically she either doesn't get in at all, which is what Gavin Newsom said, or her path to be the nominee. Your analysis on that is looking good. I had always assumed that there would be more revulsion from Democrats at what an incredibly inept, absurd campaign she ran. But, and I'm talking about the last one, I'm not even talking about the fact that when she ran on her own, she said she was a top tier candidate. She was out with the first
0: before tranche. Anybody actually voted.
3: Yeah, she was out right away. So you're going to have the person, Clay, who's out right away, and the person who ran the dumbest campaign we've ever seen. Now, I know it was short. As your nominee, I think Democrats are running a big risk with that personally, but we'll see.
0: Okay, so here, I watched this video, and frankly, it's rare that I am stunned or surprised. This video stunned me in the way and the casual nature in which Gavin Newsom said it, in the fact that it held for a month. What's happened? Why would Gavin Newsom be doing this? Buck, what jumps out to me is South Carolina being selected as the first primary state is much bigger than people have been willing to talk about so far. We talked about it on this program. I said the DNC would let you know where they were putting their finger down on the scales, which the DNC does aggressively. You can argue they don't put the finger down. They put the whole hand down. When they let South Carolina go first, this was a big behind-the-scenes battle. It basically is saying Kamala is coming out of the gate and she's winning South Carolina. She is going to win South Carolina. And I think Gavin Newsom is doing the calculus. If Kamala wins South Carolina, then very rapidly this is going to be down to a 2 or 3 person race. And I think he's recognizing what I said, which is why I think she's going to run. Kamala Harris's base of black women is more committed to her than anyone else's base is out there right now in the Democrat Party. And if you are starting with South Carolina, Kamala is going to win comfortably in South Carolina. And if she wins South Carolina, she sweeps into other states with a lot of momentum. I also think Gavin Newsom kind of ran, Buck, a shadow presidential launch. He started going around doing all the conservative media.
3: Yeah.
0: And it didn't play well for him. He actually, I think, has seen the numbers and he declined in support. And so I think he is stepping out because he sees that Kamala can't be beaten. And I actually think they have leaned on him pressure wise and said, hey, the California donor base does not believe you can sell because you're a white guy from California. Even though Kamala is wrong about everything, she's a black woman and identity politics still governs the Democrat Party roost.
3: So Democrats are looking to go 3 for 3, perhaps running a woman who gets smoked in the general election. That's what we would be heading toward. They would be
0: I think what they would probably argue, Buck, is if I were on Team Kamala, I would say she came within 200,000 votes of beating Trump. Trump is way better of a candidate than J.D. Vance is going to be. If you're projecting that J.D. is going to be the nominee, the voters that showed up for Trump are not going to show up in the same way for J.D., and therefore we think Kamala would beat J.D. I think that's probably what they're convincing themselves of as we sit here 2 years away. And then they also add in, hey, we don't think the economy is going to be great. We think there will be an anti-Trump vote. Yeah. And so
3: here's the part of it that I think they'll have trouble with. First of all, Kamala's appeal to particularly white male working class voters in the Rust Belt is going to be terrible. She's just not going to do well with that. So now she's going to have problems right off the bat in Pennsylvania. Obviously, she'll lose Ohio. She'll have problems in Michigan. I think she'll have problems in Wisconsin. So the places where she has her most strength, I don't think really help her very much on the electoral map vis-a-vis a Republican that's a reasonable Republican candidate. Either it's going to be J.D. Vance or it's going to be Marco Rubio. Something outlandish, Clay, and I'm just going to put this out there, something outlandish would have to happen for her to decide that she wasn't going to run. I don't think that's impossible. Didn't you think it was a little interesting that Gavin Newsom said if she decides to run, like, why say that if he's just bowing out entirely? I'm clinging to my little thread of hope here in my bed, but I'm going to say Gavin has really let me down. I thought we were going to have so much fun with evil Keanu Reeves as the Democrat nominee. And he is the biggest name other than Kamala Harris in terms of name recognition, the Democrats, and maybe AOC name recognition too, but he's not even going to get into it because he thinks it's what's best for the party. He's going to be selfless and help the Democrats. That is astonishing.
0: Here's another idea for you. How much of this is he thinks he's going to have charges brought against him in this investigation that started in the advisory universe surrounding him when Joe Biden was in office? So I wonder whether he thinks that there's going to be some shoe that's going to drop on him related to his political viability. And he's trying to get ahead of that. And he thinks, hey, if I go to Kamala and she's going to be the nominee, that she's going to offer some degree of protection to Gavin. There's also the possibility, because he is an oleaginous snake, oleaginous.
3: Oleaginous.
0: I think I mispronounced it twice. It's a great word. Only I could pronounce it. He may look at 28, think it's a challenging environment, and just want to sit out the 28th cycle, knowing that in 32, he's viable too. I'll just point that out. He's still a relatively young guy. I don't know that he has to run in 28. And he's still visible. He's still politically talented. Maybe he ends up in a role in the cabinet. Who knows? Or he gets to sit out a loss.
3: I know this is a ways away. We still have a midterm. We're going to dial in more to the midterms here in a second. But it really would be like the DEI empire strikes back if Kamala became the nominee. And I don't just mean that about Kamala. I mean all the policies, if she becomes the president of the United States, which I just have to say that out loud for a second, so much, every single Trump executive order on all of the things, okay, I can't go through all of them right now, but especially all the things that deal with diversity, equity, and inclusion, and the DOJ Civil Rights Division actually believing that people should have equal rights, not special rights, but equal rights, that all goes away. So for anyone who thinks that woke is dead and buried, woke could have a huge resurrection in 2028, particularly if Kamala Harris became the nominee and were to win the election. That you would see woke, well, as AOC said, woke 2.0. That's what it would be.
0: This is the challenge, I would say, in general, associated with executive action primarily occurring via executive order. The border could open right back up. As much as the DEI things may be frustrating, when you don't have legislation that actually constrains the executive in any way, and to a large extent we do not, then you're going to see big swings in executive action. And you're right, if Kamala came in with one pen, just as Trump did, she could erase much of what Trump did for 4 years. Look, last night, big win for the Kansas City Chiefs. I ended up on the wrong side of that one. Denver Broncos took it on the chin, lost 31-10. Got a little bit of a breather now before we come back with big college football and NFL action on Thursday. And I want you guys to get signed up while you can. Get $100 in bonus bets with my friends at Hard Rock Bet. 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You can play along. 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You can play in Arizona, Colorado, Illinois, Indiana, Michigan, New Jersey, Ohio, Virginia, my home state of Tennessee, and Florida. 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
15: 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We'll be right back.
3: Welcome back into Clay and Buck. We've already got a lot of people who are weighing in. Let's get to Michael in Clearwater, Florida. This is B on the Talkbacks. Hit it.
7: Just for a little bit of info on that thing with Newsom, he was not wearing waders, which anyone who fly fishes does wear waders. He was wearing jeans, and he never put the line in the water. So, yeah, he doesn't fly fish. There's no chance in hell.
3: Interesting. Clay, I'm watching this video. Gavin does not cast in the video from what I... No, he does not cast. Does he cast? No. Kind of. Not really.
0: Well, presumably the video is longer than the one-minute excerpt that they now have put out.
3: Is he wearing jeans, though, or normal pants? Because they're not wearing waders. Waders have the overall thing that come up to your high waist, you know? They're not wearing waders.
0: It is also artificial that they would be conducting the interview in a fly fishing setting in the first place. I don't even know who would pitch
3: Yeah, they have microphones on their chests.
0: Correct. It is patently absurd. And you don't see the cameras, but the cameras are obviously hovering over them, potentially multiple cameras, to be recording them while they are fly fishing. If you saw the shot, you know, pull back. 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
17: Good afternoon. I'm Tom Moore. This is the 1230 Report. Your 3 News forecast: a mostly sunny Tuesday afternoon with a high of 83. Chance of showers and thunderstorms tonight, down to 68. And a good chance of rain tomorrow with a high on Wednesday of 82. A hearing set for this afternoon in the trial of the accused killer of Aliza Sherman. Divorce attorney Gregory Moore's defense has asked that the case be thrown out. The judge already has rejected some motions from the defense, including one that the trial be delayed. State school report cards are out. The Ohio Department of Education and Workforce saying the Cleveland schools have an overall rating of just 2.5 out of 5, meaning needs support to meet state standards. In comparison, the Strongsville schools got a 5, Metter schools a 4.5, and Parma schools a 4. Cash Patel touted the success of the FBI while testifying before the Senate Judiciary Committee. In his opening statement, the FBI director said crime is coming down and they've had no major security incidents while watching over events such as the World Cup. Voters in the state of Delaware headed to the polls today for the nation's last primary before the general election. They've got House and Senate races. I'm Tom Moore. Listen for our next news at the top of the hour when you set a preset on the free iHeartRadio app to WTAM 1100.
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0: Welcome back in. The Fly Fishing Summit between Jake Tapper and Gavin Newsom. Jake Tapper, very chummy with Democrats, especially when he writes his book about all of the 2024 lies. Buck, remember that on the Kamala Harris-Gavin Newsom relationship front, a couple of things that I think are funny. When Kamala said that she was getting the step up, right, when Joe Biden dropped out, she said in her book, which you read, 107 Days, that she texted Gavin Newsom. He told her he was on a hike and he never called her back, which is very, very funny because she was going to ask for his support. And I would imagine he was probably huddling with all of his advisors to find out what the appropriate angle for him was. And I suspect that he thought when she lost that her political viability would leave with it. But I think she lost a close enough race that has not happened. Secondly, Kamala Harris then took a shot at him when he reached out to her. She said that she was too busy and couldn't get back to him. But remember that book that came out where Gavin Newsom's former mistress, who was his best friend's wife, wrote an entire book about their affair, which, by the way, I actually feel bad for the current husband and for the kid. You got to write a book about the affair you had 20 years ago and do a book tour surrounding it.
3: These are not high ethics people, Clay. Not really the highest ethics.
0: I get it, but it's just no one needed to hear your affair story from 20 years ago, and she wrote an entire book about it. But do you remember buried in that story was Kamala Harris advised her not to actually speak out about that incident? I wonder to what extent there is a recognition from Gavin Newsom that he's going to be targeted on a level that he might not have expected, including with potential criminal charges. And again, he's not acknowledging that. In other words, did the DNC order the code red on him in some way? I think that's an interesting question. Mark in Tampa, you're reacting to Gavin Newsom saying he wouldn't run if Kamala ran, and you're pointing out something very funny from the clip we played.
1: Yeah, guys, I can't believe you missed it because you guys catch pretty much everything. But, you know, Michael brought up the point about the waiters, but did you catch the part where he said about Zen, Z as in zebra, EN diagrams?
0: I did not. I thought that he said Venn, but I now that you said it, my ears kind of perked up because I thought it sounded a bit strange. And we'll pull that specifically, but I do think you're right. I think Gavin said Zen diagram, which is a very funny concept, instead of Venn diagram.
3: So accidentally, he wasn't doing a play on words. He actually just doesn't know.
0: He might think it's a Zen diagram. I don't know.
3: Maybe when he does it, it is a Zen diagram.
0: Like it's a lot of people out there, Buck. You probably have heard this. They say they're going to exercise, like you're going to go for a run, your demons.
3: Yeah, of course.
0: As opposed to exorcise your demons.
3: Or people who bemoan the tragedy of Alzheimer's disease. It's not Alzheimer's. You ever heard that one? That's another one people will say sometimes.
0: Yeah.
3: Instead of Alzheimer's.
0: Oh, instead of Alzheimer's. No, I've never heard that.
3: Oh, yeah. Old timers. Yeah. Yeah. No.
0: Well, I always think it's funny. There's a great line. What were the odds that Lou Gehrig's disease was going to be named after Lou Gehrig and he would get it? Warner in Maine, you are a fly fishing expert. Take us into the video. What did you see?
2: Well, Tapper's rod is coming back too far. It's almost parallel to the river, and it should be closer to 90 degrees. When you're fly fishing, forget you got a fly rod. Pretend you got a stick in your hand with a ball on it, and you want to throw that ball straight up in the air. And if you make that motion and look at your arm and your wrist, you're way off of it.
0: That's actually a great way of – do you teach fly fishing?
2: No, sir, but I started doing it when I was 8 years old, and I'm now 73, so I've got a lot of experience.
0: That is quite a lot of experience.
3: I think he was a character in the A River Runs Through It. Do you remember that movie, Clay?
0: Oh, it's a great
3: movie. Good movie. Actually underrated. Underrated film. I told Clay in the break, I said, there are a few things that I know we can get down into the absolute most minute details of expertise with all of you, meaning you will call in and tell us guns, hunting, fishing. If anyone is faking with any of those things, if they look like they've never held a shotgun, if they look like they've never used, live bait or whatever, I know that you will all see it. So
0: I'm sitting here because I've gone fly fishing twice. And then again, if you fly fish and there are trees around you, it is very difficult to do a good cast without.
3: Did you have what I had happen? But so I went fly fishing in Alaska, and I will tell you, I was not good. And the guides, who were very nice, also brought spinning reels. And they were like, it's going to feel like cheating because it basically is. And I would eventually just get tired of not catching fish and go to the... I caught, I think, one or two salmon on the fly reel. And then I was like, I got to go spinning. But I am a... If one is a total noob and 10 is an expert at fly fishing, I would say I'm a 1.5. Maybe a 1. Maybe a 1.
0: I did it in the Smoky Mountains, which was very fun. But the stream was relatively shallow, filled with trout, I believe. And you could see the fish in the water. Yeah. So they're just like, hey, there's some fish over there. Maybe you could cast it in that little pool where there will be a lot of options to potentially.
3: The coolest part, Clay, when we go fly fishing in Alaska together, because you've already committed us somehow to go to Alaska at some point, is when you get close to the grizzly bears that also want the fish that you are casting.
0: That's not ideal.
3: Yeah. Well, no, it happens. It will happen.
0: I know. That's what I'm saying. It's not ideal that we would be trying to catch salmon that grizzly bears would also want to eat.
3: That is a true thing. Do we have anyone else who wants to weigh in on the? Oh, Tim in Savannah, Georgia. Let's go, Tim. Go for it.
5: Hey, you guys are getting lost on all these fly fishing details. I got $100 to your favorite charity that says neither one of them have a fishing license.
0: Oh, this is interesting. Thank you for the call. Where do you think they were doing this? I mean, usually you think of, you know, Montana, you think of Wyoming as places I think that would be the peak. You can fly fish lots of places, but that's where I would think of this as being the peak. Obviously, there are places I would imagine where you could do this in California. So if I were guessing, I would guess maybe somewhere in California, because Gavin Newsom could at least argue, hey, I'm doing an interview in a park, a state park, maybe a national park that's connected to California. So this is the reason why we chose to do it this way. But that's a good question. Did they actually go through the trouble of getting a fishing license? I'll be honest with you. I'm probably going to upset some people.
3: Oh,
0: because
3: boy.
0: I know
3: where he's going.
0: I know that the money from fish licenses goes to help fisheries and other natural aspects of state government. I don't really like the idea that you have to have a license to fish.
3: I mean, do we
0: need big government telling us who is allowed to throw a fishing line into a stream? I get the idea of, hey, this is private property, you can and can't fish, like that aspect of things.
3: But then you get into the regulations. Like, there are regulations to protect. And by the way, you do not want to be on the wrong side. I used to when I was a kid, because my dad loves all that stuff. Like, my dad is the American who loves camping, loves hunting, loves fishing, you know, archery, bow hunting. He was into all that. He went elk hunting with bow and arrow when I was a kid in Colorado. And I was like, what happens if you miss? He's like, you got to shimmy up a tree. I was like, that doesn't sound good, you know, because the elk are very large and, you know, yes, they can get ticked off. I'm not into any of that stuff, but I will say from my interactions with them, the fish and wildlife people, you do not want to get, they're a little bit like Border Patrol. Like, you do not want to be on the wrong side of them. Like, they can make your day really stink. The fish are too big, yada, yada, yada.
0: Big Fish is going to come after me over this. I just don't like the idea of somebody can come up to you if you're standing on a bank with a fishing rod with your grandson throwing, spending the day fishing, that somebody's going to come around to you and be asking if you have a fishing license or not to be able to do it.
3: I actually tend, on public lands, especially for certain kind of fish, I tend to agree with you. I'm much more sympathetic to wanting to keep, you know, making sure for like lobster fisheries.
0: Yeah, if you're doing commercial fishing, that's different. But I'm just talking about like.
3: But I meant size restrictions and limits, because otherwise you'll have overfishing and all that. But if you're, I kind of agree with you. If you're clear to fish in an area for certain fish, like, shouldn't you just be able to fish? It's just a tax. It's just another tax
0: that's
3: on people.
0: That's exactly what it is.
3: So I'm with you. I'm okay with regulations to protect. To protect our wildlife, of course, but I do understand that if you're fishing for like some perch or some crappies, you know, kind of the very basic fish you'll see in a pond anywhere, and someone comes along, they're like, "Where's your license? License for what, really?" You know, as I tend to agree with that.
0: Yeah, I mean, I don't know. I get the concept, but again, commercial fishing, yes, but dad and son, grandpa and grandson. I mean, come on. Are we really going to be going after them for fish licenses? Kids fish all the time in my neighborhood.
3: I guarantee
0: you most of them do not have fishing license. And again, you're supposed to throw your fish back. So it's not like we're catching.
3: It's a little bit also like
0: food.
3: At a certain level, it's a lemonade stand that doesn't have like a commercial beverage license. Like,
0: correct.
3: If a kid is out there with a little bobbing lure, I think that fish and wildlife officials, or, you know, wildlife and game officials should probably let that slide. Justin in Helena, Montana. What's going on, Justin?
6: Hello. How are you guys?
3: Hey, you're a Montana guy and you're a fly fisherman. You have some knowledge to drop here for us. Go for it.
6: Well, yeah, I've been guiding in Alaska and Montana for 30 years. And if you look at that, clearly Jake Tapper has never fly fished. When you put two people side by side, you don't put a right-hander next to a left-hander. He's down. Jake is on the wrong side of Gavin.
3: Wow. Clay, I think we've got him here.
0: That is a tough one. So what do you think? We've only seen 1 minute of the clip, but you clearly are an expert here. I mean, you are coaching people up and stuff. What do you think is going on here? This is totally staged.
6: Well, I've coached hundreds of people, but you look at Gavin's reel. He's casting left-handed, and the reel's on backwards.
3: I told you, Clay. We got him nailed. We got him dead to rights. Thank you so much, sir.
0: Is Gavin left-handed? Do we know?
3: We don't know. I mean, we got to check.
0: Yeah,
3: I don't know.
0: But I mean, well, the only thing I would say to defend him is he may not. They may not have a. I mean, I don't know enough about fly fishing rods.
3: You don't get the wrong fly fishing. If you're a fly fisherman, you don't have the wrong gear. Our guy here just.
0: To defend Gavin, they showed up there. They probably thought he was right-handed. And he's actually.
3: But this goes to it all being staged. It's totally staged.
0: He's saying
3: that we know it's staged because these guys have no idea what the heck they're doing. We know now. That's so funny, of course.
0: But the fact that he's left-handed and they gave him a right-handed rod is very, very funny.
3: I also love that we have like world-class fly fishing experts just like weighing in right away because they're our people. It's just fantastic. Honestly, you're all so impressive. All right, we'll get to some more calls and some more stuff. By the way, I had a tech experience that I want to share with you guys last night because we're talking a lot about AI and all that.
0: Yes.
3: And also a voice from the past that all of you is near and dear to all of you on tech that I wanted to share with you. That'll be coming up in a little bit. But first up, our nonprofit Preborn does incredible work when it comes to saving tiny babies in the womb. Their network of clinics in cities and towns across the country welcome pregnant women, most often contending with an unplanned pregnancy. So often, those mothers are being pressured into a hasty decision, one with irreversible consequences. They're told to act quickly. They're put on the spot. Preborn says, hold on a second. Let's introduce you to the tiny baby in your womb, and let's let you know that there's support, there's love, there's assistance for you in this process. That's what Preborn clinics do. They start this, though, with the introduction of mom to baby through ultrasound. 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

0: Welcome back in to Clay and Buck. VIP email from Bob. Here we go. Newsom is hedging his bet. He is planning on Kamala to run and immediately crash. He then swoops in and gathers up all the Kamala supporters who will go with him because he didn't challenge her. I don't know how she could crash and burn that. I mean, I like where Bob's head is because he's giving me hope, but it might be false hope. Because, go ahead.
1: No, you're the reason why I think his thesis doesn't add up is South Carolina is first. She's going to win South Carolina. And in order to be able to compete, you would have to believe that Kamala is going to crash before people even vote. I think Kamala is going to get in the race comparatively somewhat late. I think she will not debate. I think she will say, I've already been vice president, senator, and attorney general. To be fair, that is quite the resume, attorney general of California. Yeah. And so I think she will say, everybody already knows my resume. And Buck, she can cite the Trump example and say, President Trump didn't debate, and he made basically that same exact argument. She could say, I'll debate in the general. I'm telling you what, yeah. I could write the whole Kamala campaign
0: I know.
1: Here.
0: I hate it because it all sounds sensible, damn it. Chuck in Georgia. Chuck, you mentor inner city kids, take them hunting and fishing. You want to talk to us about it? Go for it.
2: Yeah, you mentioned the price on the, or the paying the fee for the fishing license. I disagree a little bit because when I take kids fishing, if they're under 16, they don't have to have a license. But the fee for my license pays the Department of Natural Resources of Georgia and Alabama where I fish. It goes to the management of those waters, the fishing docks, the upkeep of the water. So I look at it as a fee worth paying.
0: That's fair.
1: I understand.
0: Totally
1: that.
0: Fair. Chuck, go ahead, Clay.
1: No, I was just going to say I understand that argument. I just think there's a difference between a grandpa and his grandson out fishing and whether or not they have a fishing license and people who are commercially regularly engaging in fishing. To me, we should tax the commercial fisher people and have that being the primary source of revenue. Also, I'm just anti-taxes in general, so I don't like the idea that we get gouged in every single direction with a variety of different taxes that are required to be paid.
0: Right.
1: Again, if you're in the commercial industry, that makes more sense to me.
0: I mean, Minnesota, which has a great fishing, by the way, it's where I've been fishing when I was a kid, great fishing up there, land of Thousand Lakes. Clay, if they have money for the Learing Center, don't they have money for the fishing?
1: Yeah.
0: We
1: got to
0: pay you extra like for the fishing?
1: So.
0: Yeah, I'm just saying.
3: Speaking truth and having fun. Clay Travis and Buck Sexton.
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4: Gregory Moore's defense wants the murder case thrown out altogether. It's 1 o'clock. I'm Tom Moore. First, meteorologist Matt Wintz with 3 News Weather.
15: After yesterday's fall-like air, we're back to summer here this afternoon. Temperatures getting into the lower 80s. We've got a decent breeze and rising humidity every single hour. That sunshine's mixing with some high clouds. Expect that to continue throughout the evening. Tonight, increasing clouds and muggy. We're back down near 70 for a low. And tomorrow, humid. Up into the low 80s for highs with scattered showers and thunderstorms.
4: It is 74 at your severe weather station. Another delay in the beginning of the trial of Gregory Moore, the divorce attorney accused of killing client Lisa Sherman. Moore's defense this morning filed a motion asking that the case be thrown out altogether. A hearing set for this afternoon in that courtroom in downtown Cleveland. The district attorney in Los Angeles says they will not seek the death penalty against Nick Reiner, accused of the murders of his parents, Rob and Michelle Reiner. D.A. Nathan Hochman is sure that Nick Reiner will spend the rest of his life in prison.
16: We believe we have that murderer right now in custody. The grand jury has filed first-degree murder charges with special circumstances. We will be presenting the evidence that we believe will convict Nick Reiner beyond a reasonable doubt.
4: Today's the day the Ohio Department of Education and Workforce released its annual school report cards. You can see them for your district online at reportcard.education.ohio.gov.
17: The Guardians will try to bounce back from last night's loss to the White Sox when they send Foster Griffin to the mound tonight. 6:40 game time. 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Browns coach Todd Monken said,

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Welcome back to Clay and Buck's second hour. Kicks off right now. Thank you for being here with us, everybody. So I want to share with you an experience that I had. And it has to do with technology. In an era of emerging AI and, of course, the debates over these data centers and flock cameras, I had something of a technology revelation last night because I finally decided I can't handle Clay gloating anymore about how he has full self-driving on a Tesla and how much fun and how awesome it is. I am following in his footsteps. I've been wanting this for some time. And I went through the process of getting a Tesla. Now, if you haven't done it before, now they don't run ads, by the way, I might add, like anywhere, I don't think, really. I've never seen commercials for Tesla on television. They certainly don't do them on radio. This brand has just been built from people adopting it who love it. Here's what I'll just say to you. I have had the experience before of showing up to my first car for college, Clay. Do you remember your first car? My first car was a Buick Roadmaster station wagon with about 80,000 miles on it, I think. And

0: I don't know what the MSRP was on at the time. Fun fact, that car has actually become a classic now. If somebody has one, it is considered something of a collectible. But 20 years ago, it was worth like $1,500 or something, I think. What was your first car?
1: I drove a, I mean, not that I owned, it was my parents that was passed down to me, a 1985 Volvo station wagon.
0: Nice. The Volvo, very safe, very sensible.
1: Very safe car, good car, very sensible car for a teenage boy. Volvo station wagon. And then I think I had a Toyota Corolla. The first car that I believe I, well, I won a car. You remember that story, right?
0: Yeah.
1: I won my car at a halftime contest at an NFL stadium. Have I told you that story?
0: I might have to tell that story, right? I think I might have to just divert what I'm talking about for a second. No, what happened? You won a car?
1: Oh, yeah. When I was in my first year of law school, second year of law school, we have season tickets. My dad did at the time. Now they're mine in the north end zone of the Tennessee Titans football stadium. This is probably September buck of 2002. They're playing the Eagles. The Titans are. This guy comes downstairs. I'm sitting in the aisle in flip-flops and a T-shirt, and he says, hey, do you want to be in the halftime contest? And I'm like, sure, I'll be in the halftime contest. I came and found me because I was sitting on the aisle, and I was 23 or whatever, probably relatively, you know, young-looking and athletic-looking. I'm in flip-flops, T-shirt, shorts. Next thing you know, I'm out on the field at halftime. And they have the jugs machine, you know, where they shoot out like footballs. And I had to catch a 25-yard punt and a 40-yard punt on the field. And if you catch them, which I did, you got you were put into the end-of-season contest where you come back for the final game of the year. And they have a helmet with everybody who qualified. You draw a key. And if your key starts the car, you win a car. So that very first car I ever owned, this is 100% true, I won on a halftime contest at the Tennessee Titans. Buck, it was a Mercury Mountaineer, really nice car, like high-end SUV, and it also had a boat. So I won a car and a boat at the Tennessee Titans halftime of the 2002 season after catching punts in flip-flops on the field during halftime of the Tennessee Titans game against the Philadelphia Eagles.
0: That's a great story. You never told that before.
1: I don't think I've told that story on the air. Yeah, no, I was in the halftime contest. I won a car. I don't know. I don't know if there's video anywhere that exists of this, but then I also had to do a proof of advertisement where I pulled up driving the vehicle with the boat being towed behind me. So I won a car and a boat, like a $50,000 prize package in 2002.
0: It's good to be Clay Travis, everybody. What to tell you? That's pretty remarkable. I would say, okay, sorry. So first of all,
1: yeah,
0: really
1: sorry
0: cool.
1: to jump in and Bigfoot your story with my
0: beat up station wagon that my dad gave me is not as cool of a story. But I do remember the reason I was thinking about it is I do remember going to a used car lot for my next car. And going through the process of negotiating. And am I going to finance it? And by the way, the price on that car was like 18 grand. So am I going to finance it? Am I going to do, you know, the whole thing. I sat in my pajamas on a couch last night and bought a car. And it's going to be delivered to my house. And not only did I buy a car, I got exactly the car that I want. I did it. It took me 15 minutes. I didn't have, the price is the price. There's no nothing. It's like you're ordering a blender on Amazon. I mean, that's how easy it. So just starting with that. Now it reminds me a little bit of Apple in the early days with Apple in particular. I remember going into the Genius Bar with some problem and they actually just gave me a new charger. They're like, yeah, your charger's kind of wonky. Like here's a new one. And this is early days of Apple. You know, my family were pretty early adopters for Apple and we had like a Macintosh way back in the 90s. But I just remember thinking this is a great company. This thing with Tesla last night was remarkable, and there's a reason why you know Elon's companies I think are in this incredible position. By the way, I own stock in Tesla. I'm a believer in Tesla from a market perspective, but it was such an interesting experience. And we're having all this talk, Clay, about tech and adoption of it. I wanted to do two things. One, we didn't put this on, but Trump weighed in on the tech debate in a way that I think you should all hear. But two. I remember back in 2019, Rush talking about his iPhone. And what I would submit to all of you, first of all, I want you to hear it. Hear Rush talking about it. And then we'll go into some more detail. But here's Rush talking about how much he loved tech that was changing his life, his day-to-day. Play 9.
2: Your iPhone. Your smartphone today can handle 120 million moon missions at once. The amount of computing power you have in a smartphone today is 100,000 times the processing power of the computer that was on board the Apollo space capsule. And do you know how much that processing power cost back then? There's no way that for $750, they could have bought a computer for the Apollo capsule and the lunar lander that would have gotten it on the ground. It cost tens of thousands of dollars. Now we have 100,000 times the processing power, meaning the number of calculations that can take place in a split second. The iPhone today holds 100,000 times the processing power of the computer that landed Armstrong and Aldrin on the moon. The Apollo.
0: Clay, I would. Wait,
2: you're going to freak at these numbers. The Apollo guidance computer had 32 kilobytes of RAM. You haven't had a device with kilobytes in it since your old Commodore computer since the 1980s.
0: So, Clay, I would submit to you, Rush was a tech adopter and optimist. And while he would certainly hear the concerns today about AI, I think in his optimistic nature and the wisdom that he brought to so many issues, but on this one in particular, breaking through to new frontiers, I think he would have found AI something that we have to be, you know, discuss. There's some cautions, but I think he would fundamentally be an optimist about this new technological era that we're entering.
1: I think so, too. And I can't wait for you to get the Tesla and for you to let self-drive drive you. And I'm just saying, for people out there, try it. And I got it, candidly, because I have teenage boys. And teenage boys, probably by far the most dangerous thing that teenage boys do is drive a car. You are young. You don't have a lot of experience behind the wheel. You tend to have way more self-confidence than you should. You drive faster than you should. I am mortified, terrified of my boys driving cars. I mean, I think every parent out there who has teenagers, boys and girls, but particularly boys, you're worried about how many people are going to be in the car. How fast are they going to drive? What are they going to get into? All of those things. And so the Tesla is, I don't know what yours cost, Buck. Mine was around $50,000. 0.99% interest. So I think I put down like $6,000. Is the interest rate still insanely low?
0: Yeah.
1: I mean,
0: I think it's 1.99 now, but it's incredible financing.
1: Incredibly much lower than you can finance almost anything. And you can pay it over 6 years or 7 years forever out into the future. We're not paid by Tesla, but I'm telling you, if you let this self-drive take you, you will feel like you are stepping into the future. In a way that when I did it, it's interesting. Rush is talking about the iPhone and how amazing it is. To me, the two most transformative additions to American life in the 21st century are this iPhone that almost everybody has, or a version of an iPhone, right? It doesn't have to be an Apple product, but something similar to it, and Tesla self-drive. I think those are the two most remarkable inventions of the 21st century. And Buck, think about this. All of the ramifications, the Ubers, all of the different products that came out of the iPhone existing, and it have since been able to, the apps, everything else. I think we're just beginning to see the applications of self-drive writ large as it becomes more popular and powerful in the country.
0: And he's been very open about it, too. Our friend Sean Hannity says the best car he's ever had is his Tesla Plaid.
1: Yes.
0: He does the same thing. He's able to use the full self-drive and just everything about it. It's remarkable, and it's not just a convenience. It's really going to be something that I think does save a lot of lives. I think it's going to, when you start to see the numbers, it's going to be very helpful. So anyway, I wanted to play that clip for you all because I remember Rush talking about it. I remember that segment. And that's been in the back of my mind as we're talking about this stuff. Of course, do you need to maybe protect your iPhone, or your kids from having an iPhone until they're 14, 15, 16, like Clay has done with his kids? Yeah, sure, of course. Is it possible you become iPhone addicted? Or does it set? There's always these things to manage and maneuver, but overall, it's a transformational device that has allowed so much more productivity and saved you so much time. I always say this, the debt that people have for those who use Amazon, which I would think, do you think that 99% of our people use Amazon in some capacity? I'd say 99%. I would be my guess. The debt that we have to Jeff Bezos, you can say, oh, but the cheap products made in China and all this stuff. Yeah, of course, there's things you can talk about. Clay, the hundreds, maybe thousands of hours that he has saved so many of us with whatever it is that you needed to be able to just go on your phone and get something and have it delivered to you and maybe delivered to you the next day. That is time to be with your kids, time to go walk with your wife or your husband. That is time back in your life that was just burned before. Inefficient yes. use of time. So these are good things. And so I want to bring you the upside of these techs and of these technologies. And Rush clearly saw it with that. I mean, he loved his Apple products. We all know he loved his Apple products. And, you know, Apple has been an incredible company, incredible success story. But I just think, Clay, there's that. And there's also Trump. Trump weighed in. Let's do this when we come back. Trump weighed in on Flock cameras, which has been a hot topic here on the show. He weighed in on the Flock cameras. We'll talk about it in a second. And we're talking about tech. Here's another tech that you should all be considering. What's going to remove your personal information from all these data brokers online? It's a big problem. Clay and I both get spam calls and texts all the time. You know what that is? A lot of the time, it's scammers. They got your phone number. They probably know where you live. They might know your kids' names. There's all this stuff online right now. How do you protect yourself? 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
1: Welcome back in, Clay and Buck. We are rolling through the Tuesday edition of the program. I just gave Buck my potential suggestion for the opening of Hour 3. It's going to be spicy. Just get your popcorn. Ball Sydney Sweeney. But we have got a lot of different takes rolling in on a variety of different subjects. I wanted to play this. One thing that Trump has been doing lately is he has been willing to step into public fray and take the unpopular side of an opinion that is not necessarily being reflected as often in social media. And let me give you the latest of these flock cameras. So Trump has been saying, hey, we need more data centers. Everybody who's saying no to data centers, you're not making a good decision. He's saying he does not want a stop on AI, that we need to continue with our AI advancement. And he also is saying that flock cameras he sees as actually a good thing. Listen.
15: Speaking of AI, flock cameras, you haven't talked a lot about these flock cameras. A lot of law enforcement say they really help them. Would you be willing to back that?
16: Yeah, no, I sort of like them because of that, because of law enforcement. But some people don't. They think it's an infringement.
15: They help catch a lot of criminals.
16: But I like them.
1: Okay, so Buck, this is you and I both said, even though the popular consensus online, that we were inclined to support flock cameras because of their use when it comes to catching violent criminals. And it sounds like President Trump is on that side as well. I would just point out what Trump is doing is actually the opposite of what most fans actually, I mean, what most politicians actually do, which is just lean in on things that are popular online, even if they're bad decisions.
0: Yeah, I think that Trump saying this about flock, I'm very curious to know where people are, what the response will be to this, because Trump recognizes that there are some concerns about it too, but this isn't on balance, which is why also, by the way, whether it's data centers or flock, this is a debate, right? There's two sides. I'm not saying this isn't a right or wrong thing. This is a on balance, should we be more in favor of or more restrained in our adoption of the following things? But, you know, Trump is clearly a tech adopter. I think he realizes, too, that the U.S. economy is now, we're an energy superpower, thankfully, and Trump has done great things in that direction. Overall, in terms of oil, I know gas prices right now, but I'm talking about overall exploration and the deal with Venezuela they've signed. There's a lot of things that are going on. But Clay, the U.S. economy is a bet on technology now. Really? That's what it has turned into. We're not going to reindustrialize with steel plants all over America. We may be reindustrializing, or we are reindustrializing in a sense right now, with data centers and the critical infrastructure needed for the power and water and everything else to be able to run that stuff. So, but you heard Trump there. I like flock cameras, is what he said. So take that for what it's worth. Look, where I live in Miami, we get a lot of rain and we get tough storms. We get hurricanes, as you know. 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
18: Good afternoon. I'm Tom Moore. This is the 1:30 report. Your 3 News forecast, mostly sunny afternoon with a high of 83, a chance of showers and thunderstorms tonight down to 68 degrees, and pretty good chance of rain tomorrow with a high of 82 degrees. A hearing underway at this hour in the trial of the accused killer of Aliza Sherman. Divorce attorney Gregory Moore's defense asking that the case now be thrown out. The judge already has rejected some motions from the defense, including one that the trial be delayed. State school report cards out today. The Ohio Department of Education and Workforce ranks every school district in the state on a 1-5 scale. You can see the report card for your school district at reportcard.education.ohio.gov. President Trump says the Supreme Court made another bad decision when on Monday it blocked his attempt to restrict mail-in voting. President said on social media, this is a big loss for Republicans and America itself. He claimed cheating by Democrats on mail-in ballots easier to do. Governor DeWine has declared September 25th to be Dolly Parton Day in Ohio, the date chosen because of her hit song, 9 to 5. I'm Tom Moore. 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

0: our brave new tech world, my friends. We are talking about it here on Clay and Buck. We've got some more discussion about AI. And for those of you who feel like that's too nerdy, we will move on to Sydney Sweeney ads with Clay. I want to talk about AI and whether it's going to bring about an extinction level event for humanity. And then I'm going to pass the baton to my man Clay, who's going to talk about Sydney Sweeney in various states of undress on athletic fields in ads. So we're covering all the angles here. Clay's got that. He's got that one for you. He has done the research. Apparently, so has David Limbaugh.
1: We'll have some fun with that. He had a very funny response.
0: Funny response.
1: Rush's brother.
0: Yes, had a very funny response. He's a good man. I like him. So here we go. Sorry, I want to do a couple talkbacks before we get into the AI stuff. D, this is a podcast listener. Hit it.
2: Hey, Clay and Buck. Loved hearing Rush again. I miss him so much. And I got to say, I turned to Apple because of Rush. And I bought a Tesla a couple years ago, and it's the best vehicle I've ever purchased. So good luck with that, Tesla. And awesome hearing Rush today. Thank you.
0: Yeah, of course. And by the way, I appreciate that you remember that Rush was there were no Apple ads on the show. I mean, there should have been, but they're a $1 trillion company. I mean, they're doing fine, but he would have been, he would have done great with it. But Clay, he knew that it was just a fantastic product.
1: Yes.
0: Fantastic. Yeah. Life changing product.
1: I said, and I will stick by this. When you get in your Tesla and you let it self drive you, you are going to feel like you are in the future in a way that you never have been before. I remember when I got the iPhone and I started going through it, the first iPhone that I had. Heck, I remember the BlackBerry. Did you have a BlackBerry ever, Buck?
0: NYPD issued me one. It was the only BlackBerry I ever had because it was considered more secure at the time than some of the alternatives. So I did.
1: I'll give you an example here, Buck. I remember when I had a BlackBerry and people were saying, hey, have you tried the iPhone? Have you tried the iPhone? I was like, there's no way it could possibly be better than the BlackBerry. I remember. I mean, that was my sort of cocky perspective on the iPhone. I tried it, and after a couple of days, I said, my goodness, this is transformative. I'm telling you, if you haven't ridden, it doesn't matter what age you are. And let me say this, we're relatively young guys in the media space, not in like the real world space. And you and I maybe were more susceptible to technology than others, as Rush was, as others are. Some people are early adopters. Some people are slower adopters. Buck, I'll tell you this. If you are out there and you are listening to us right now and you are 70 plus, and when you get in your car or you're driving at night, you think to yourself, I don't feel as comfortable behind the wheel as I did when I was 35 or 45 or 55. I think these Tesla self-driving cars are going to open up for senior citizens.
0: Yes.
1: For people who are retired, an ability to be more engaged with the community outside of your homes on a degree that many of you have not yet realized. I'm talking about being able to go to church. I'm talking about being able to go to the grocery store. I'm talking about being able to go to your grandson or granddaughter's sporting event or to their play or something that you need to feel you need a driver for, because it's going to be after dark you're driving. It's going to be during rush hour traffic. You don't feel as comfortable as you used to be. I am telling you, the people that are going to benefit the most, I think, are going to be people who are senior citizens. And then the other part of this is young people who are knuckleheads, who get behind the wheel, who behave in irrational, not very intelligent way when they're driving. I think we're going to save a lot of lives on the young side. And I think on the back end, we're going to keep a lot of financial flexibility, a lot of personal freedom for many people who are elderly that might not otherwise feel comfortable moving around in vehicles.
0: Yep. So we also have on the funny side of things, this is Talkback E. Jerry listens in Westchester, New York on WOR. Hit it.
3: Hey, Clay and Buck. As a certified gearhead, I have owned an Alfa Romeo, so that counts. Hearing you guys talk about cars as appliances and, self-driving. And I mean, the Teslas are great. The technology is great. I love it. But I don't know. You guys come across when it comes to automobiles as those guys who wear the footy pajamas, sipping their hot cocos by the fireplace that you'll see in D&C ads, the soy boys.
0: I'm going to tell our friend Jerry right now,
4: I will be very comfortable in my footy pajamas while I'm being full self-driven with my hot cocoa all over the place, and it might not even spill because that's how good the technology is.
1: All I will say is I also have a Range Rover, kind of a masculine SUV. Maybe some people are going to say it's also super super luxury.
4: Little frou-frou SUV. Yeah. It's okay, though.
1: I would rather ride in the Tesla than my much more expensive Range Rover. And my kids would. And my 15-year-old, by the way, today's his birthday. My 15-year-old turned 16 today. Happy birthday to my middle son, Lincoln, named after Abraham Lincoln. He initially had the opinion of that caller. He said, I'm going to turn 16 soon. I'm going to get a car. Dad, I can't drive a Tesla. Wusses drive Teslas. Oh, it's a girl car. It's electric. I don't want that. He got in. He saw the sound system, and he saw how transformative the self-drive is, and he's had friends in the car with him now, too. The teenage boy community, which is not a community that's known for being, I think it's fair to say, particularly discerning of or wanting to be feminine in nature. I think that's fair to say for teenage boys. They love it. As
4: you know, your Tesla in a drag race
1: would crush almost every other car.
4: All of these gearhead cars, basically all of them. I mean, with
1: that's
4: very,
1: what Sean
4: very,
1: Hannity yeah. In our talk was the if you floor a Tesla, it will leave behind. Sean Hannity is drag racing like crazy in the streets of South Florida. When you see him pull up in that Tesla, you have no chance to beat him off the line. He is leaving you in the dust.
4: Yeah. Yeah. That's true. So I'm just saying the speed that they have, it was kind of funny. I remember the original electric car that people were really into was the Prius.
1: Was very effeminate,
4: which was for Bernie Sanders voters, people that always wear button down collars and sock ties Birkenstocks. It was a very left-wing car. In fact, what the automobile industry found out, because there was also, I think, the Leaf, was that a Ford or a Dodge, or I can't remember, that was another electric car. But what the automobile industry found out at that time, now we're going back 15, 20 years, was that the fact that the Prius, Clay, was so ugly but so recognizable was the selling point, because people were driving it to say they care about the climate.
1: Yeah.
4: That really was. By the way, gas was cheap. Everybody else was getting SUVs. Oh, electric. And it was partially electric, right? But that was why people wanted the Prius. They wanted it to be a public virtue signal of, like, I'm a good person who cares about the environment, because the electric cars that looked like other cars were not selling. So initially it was a very left-wing, if you had somebody who had a Prius, they were a Bernie Sanders voter, and, you know, they were Occupy Wall Street fan and all that kind of stuff. In the Elon era, what Teslas have done, I mean, I just think the full self-driving is a total game changer, but also the technology across the board. I mean, I've been in these things now. I've test driven them, and the screens that they have, I mean, your kids can watch movies. And I mean, the whole thing is just, it's like being in a spaceship compared to what a Prius was. And so it's a game change. And I would just say, on this issue of, you know, tech adoption, it's important to recognize the big advantages of these things. While there's always going to be trade-offs. There's always going to be disadvantages. I think it'll be just a matter of time, Clay, before, you know how we had that debate where we were both right about how you shouldn't make somebody pick you up at the airport in major cities where there's a lot of traffic okay? It's brutal. I mean, you know what I mean? And this used to be like a test, especially if you had a girlfriend or something, you're a guy in your 20s. I'm not saying this happened to me, but maybe it happened to me. Why didn't you pick me up at the airport? It's like, take a cab. That didn't last. But now, I think, Clay, we're at a point, or soon, rather, we'll be at a point where you'll be able to say, like Lincoln, happy birthday, Lincoln. I know he can drive now, but you would be able to send your car to go pick him up autonomously. That's correct. The next frontier of this. So you go, hey, you're at the airport. I'll send my car, the one that you own, to go get you, and you get into it, and then it will also autonomously, or if you want to drive it, you can, home. That's the next. And by the way, renting it, kind of like an Uber situation, is the stage after that.
1: Yeah, and look, I think one of the most frustrating things in general, like, you want me to give you a super positive take, the amount of space that we waste on parking lots that is in prime territory is infuriating. If you're out there and you're concerned, you're listening to me right now, and you are concerned about what rent costs in your neighborhood or your community, today, just do me a favor. Drive around when you're out driving around. Look at the amount of space in highly desirable communities that parking lots take up that are basically most of the time not utilized outside of a grocery store, outside of a shopping mall, outside of a school.
4: And they don't want to sell them, by the way, because especially in high density, it is just a straight cash cow. With no headache operating expenses, really. I mean, if you can have
1: great business,
4: this is true.
1: If you have the right location.
4: If you have a good garage in a great location, it's just like a giant ATM machine, really, really. There are very few businesses that are
1: in New York City, Buck. People are paying hundreds of thousands of dollars for parking place locations.
4: Clay, a spot is $800-$900, maybe $1,000 a month in Midtown. So when we do our show, when we're in Midtown, or if any of you are visiting, you know, Manhattan, and you go to Midtown and you want to park your car for the month, $750, $800 for parking.
1: It's crazy. I do believe this is going to be one of the first impacts is when car shuttles are constantly dropping people off at the front door. And when you can come out and hit a button and you get picked up when you walk outside of a grocery store and you didn't have to have a car parked there, what you're going to start to see is some communities are going to start reclaiming for better use many of these parking lots, and you're going to see the ability to build more apartments, more condos, more homes, which is the big issue, right? When you're looking at San Francisco and you're looking at New York, which are the two most expensive right now rental markets in the entire United States, it's supply. It's not because the units are so amazing. It's because they can't build enough to fill the demand for people there. We need a bigger supply of housing stock in areas that are very popular. When you've got lakes, rivers, oceans that are restricting the building in many different directions, as you often do in so many popular communities across America, you've got to have more density where people want to live the most. And if you can start to use some of those parking lots, which I think you're going to be able to do, that's going to make the quality of life a lot better for many people.
4: You know, there's also, you know, a technology that's coming that a lot of you, I think, are going to have mixed feelings about is this VTOL, you know, this vertical takeoff and landing VTOL, which is essentially like a plane taxi, if you will. There are different versions of this. But think about it like, so vertical takeoff, like a helicopter, it's like a personal plane, but doesn't need a runway. That's the best way I can describe it. And it can hover. It can, so imagine a drone that you could fly in, essentially. And they already have these. The technology already exists for them. What I think will be interesting is that a lot of people who live in, let's say, more rural areas or areas that are particularly beautiful, it's going to be real, you know, there are going to be people who say, well, now you don't have to fly there commercial. You could fly there on your VTOL, your VTOL aircraft. So like our guy who called in, who's the Montana fly fishing expert, he might have a lot of people at that fishing hole once the VTOLs are all going.
1: My son is super fired up about this idea for technology, the degree to which we're going to have these basically. I mean, how would you it's basically like a. Because they don't go super fast, right? But it's almost like a private airplane, but moving at the speed of.
4: But the big difference is you don't need any. It can take off in your back. That's why the VTOL part, vertical takeoff landing, Clay. It could be in your backyard. So it has the kind of maneuverability of a helicopter, but the forward speed of a plane.
1: Yeah, that potentially is transformative as you start to look through that. Anyway, we're very optimistic about all of this. I am just telling you that there's a lot of pessimism out there. It's easy to find, hey, the world's going to end tomorrow stories. You can find them anywhere. And by the way, you've been able to hear them about your whole life. I'm telling you, I'm actually super, super optimistic.
4: I believe Rush would have been optimistic about all this stuff, too, that's coming online now.
1: I think that's right, too. A couple of years ago, we were introduced to a company making new tech in the communication space. It's a company called Rapid Radios. You've heard us speak all about them. They allow you to connect with family, friends, colleagues when severe weather disrupts. We had the ice storm here in Nashville. we had the Rapid radio set up in the event that power went off in our home. 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Again, I'm knocking on wood here in the studio. Hopefully that continues. 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

0: Welcome back in, Clay and Buck. We'll get to a bunch of your calls. By the way, a lot of people want to weigh in on a variety of different topics today. And I'm telling you, I'm really going to make it spicy at the top of the next hour when I give you my Sydney Sweeney take. Get ready. But Chris in Richmond, Texas, what you got for us?
1: Hey, Clay. Buck, I was thinking about it because I'm driving from point A to point B in my gasoline-powered pickup truck. I am of the Gen X born late 60s generation, and I find it amusing hearing when you guys are talking about flock cameras, AI, and so forth, that you look at like the Gen Y, Gen Z, millennials looking at The Simpsons when they predict like President Trump getting elected, predicting this, that, the other. My generation and further back looked at books like Animal Farm 1984 and what can happen when Big Brother gets too much control and everything, leading into this AI, your Tesla vehicles, what happens with, and it doesn't matter if you're part of the D party or the R party, they're both eat at the same table, they both share the same nights together, go out, whatever. What happens when they decide that, like both you guys driving Tesla, if they decide to turn around and put a regulate on, oh, you can only charge your vehicle so many times a week, so many hours a day. The person that has the Nest at home that leaves their thermostat down to 65 to 70 degrees during the day, and Big Brother says, nope, you're going to have to turn it up to 78 because we need to conserve electricity.
0: Well, my answer would be you can choose to get a electric vehicle or not. And I think what a lot of people are doing is what I do, which is I have a gas-powered vehicle and an electric vehicle.
2: Yeah.
0: So I think consumers should have a choice. And I think choice is good when it comes to purchase power.
3: 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Clay Travis and Buck Sexton.
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4: Another effort to put President Trump's name on the Kennedy Center blocked. It's 2 o'clock. I'm Tom Moore. First, meteorologist Matt Wintz with 3 News Weather.
8: Summer is back here in Northeast Ohio. Temperatures today in the low 80s with rising humidity. You can feel it outside. Sunshine mixing with high clouds. Tonight, muggy, back down near 70 with increasing clouds and scattered showers and thunderstorms expected tomorrow. We'll have a lot of dry hours as well. Temperatures on our Wednesday up into the lower 80s.
4: It's 78 at your severe weather station. A federal judge has blocked the Kennedy Center from adding President Trump's name to the building in any way, even if it's just saying he renovated and restored the building.
9: Judge Christopher Cooper said the Trump administration was engaging in word games and linguistic gymnastics when it sought to argue that adding Trump's name to the building facade didn't violate the Kennedy Center's governing statute that said no additional memorials or plaques should be publicly installed at the Performing Arts Center. Judge Cooper said adding that inscription still violates the law against new memorials at the Kennedy Center. Peter Harlambus, ABC News.
4: The judge in the trial of the accused killer of Aliza Sherman is at this hour holding a hearing on a defense motion to throw out the whole case against divorce attorney Gregory Moore. That's after the judge today rejected defense motions, including a delay in the trial. Jury selection had been set to start yesterday. Forbes out with its list of the 400 richest Americans, and when you break it down by state, Ohio has a new richest person, Denise York of the Youngstown area. Her family, who owned the San Francisco 49ers, now worth more than Les Wexner and his family.
10: The Guardians will try to bounce back from last night's loss to the White Sox when they send Foster Griffin to the mound tonight. 6:40 game time. 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Browns coach Todd Monken says Deshaun Watson will get the start Sunday at Tampa. Home of the Guardians and Cavs, Mike Snyder, WTAM Sports.
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11: 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Highways are accident-free this afternoon, 71 the Jennings Freeway and 77 all clear. Construction delays possible on 480 West, the right lane.

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Welcome back in hour number three. Clay and Buck, we appreciate all of you hanging out with us. We got a lot that we are discussing. Attorney General Todd Blanche is going to have a White House briefing here soon. They are setting up all of the chairs outside, which is going to be a very nice day in Washington, D.C. That is coming this way. Cash Patel was testifying earlier. We have a Supreme Court ruling on mail-in vote restrictions that has come down that basically is going to mean there is not a substantial change in the way that mail ballots are treated in the 2026 midterm elections. We have got a continued debate surrounding AI, and we have been talking about all that. In particular, Buck and I have been talking about Tesla self-drive, which is AI that I think many people can experience for themselves and compare to human driving and see how you think that all plays out. But also, there is a big new controversy surrounding Sydney Sweeney. Sydney Sweeney, famous actress, might mention that she is a Republican registered in the state of Florida with a big home in Key West. She has leaned heavily into her being a very attractive woman, what some might say with ample assets, and she has managed to create a big business surrounding her attractiveness, both in film and in, she's got a lingerie company. Now she's doing sports gambling ads. And the sports gambling ads that she is doing is basically her posing nude with all of the different basketballs placed in ways that cover up the nudity, footballs. I believe that you might describe these as

0: risque would be one word that I think would be apropos.
1: Bawdy.
0: Bawdy. Very good word.
1: It's a bit a burlesque with sports balls.
0: There you go. So it's my wheelhouse. She's quite the buxom lass, if we're going to use old school phrases. And so this has turned into a huge controversy. And there are now female athletes who are saying that they are offended, Buck, by Sydney Sweeney. The View has just had we've got a ton of View takes. But I wanted to play a female athlete. This is British sprinter Amy Hunt. After coming in fourth in the 200-meter final in Budapest, she decided that she needed to call out Sydney Sweeney. This feels almost staged to me, Buck. I couldn't believe this was real. Listen to cut 15. She just came in fourth as a sprinter, and this is what she had to say.
2: Sydney Sweeney, this is what women in sport look like. 21-4, muscles, hard work, sweat, blood, tears. This is a beautiful, beautiful evening.
0: Okay. Calling out Sydney Sweeney, saying this is what women in sport looks like. I don't understand, Buck. Let me tee off on the female athletes first. You won't say that men shouldn't be able to compete in women's sports. By and large, the only current male female athlete, just about, a few have, but the one that got the most attention was Sophie Cunningham. Most of them, Buck, will not say and speak on at all whether men should be able to compete in women's sports. Many women's athletes are actually saying men should be able to compete in women's sports. But you will call out Sydney Sweeney for an advertisement that is encouraging people to bet on sports right after you actually are in women's athletics events, as if somehow she's saying that women's sports. I don't even understand.
1: She's
0: the
1: not
0: logic
1: pretending.
0: Here.
1: Well, there's a few things here, Clay, that I see. Rolling up my sleeves, going to use my Sydney Sweeney expertise here for a moment. There are a few things that I see happening at the same time. One is that Sydney Sweeney, just because she has run in juxtaposition to the body positivity, let's have trannies in their undies for various, big brand campaigns and all this stuff, because she is in opposition to that, just with her brand, not even outwardly politically, She is a target of opportunity for anybody who wants attention and thinks that they can do so safely. So any woman, anyone who wants to make some noise about something can attack Sydney Sweeney, and the apparatus, the blob, will support them in that, right? So that's one thing. So like, she's an established target now just because she represents, in many people's eyes, a traditional female beauty and sensuality that is being heavily marketed and heavily monetized, and people can feel about that however they want, but that's what's going on. That is now viewed as right-wing coded. That's really where we are. Oh, you're going to use a hot chick to sell jeans? That's right-wing coded. It used to just be that was what all jeans... it used to be that was what all ads had, good-looking people... being attractive physically is an advantage for people in life. It is an advantage in selling. There's a reason why, for some of you who don't already know this, if you come across an astonishingly good-looking woman in her, mid-20s to early 30s, who's making $300,000-$400,000 a year, Clay, a lot of, and I'm not talking about like OnlyFans or anything, a lot of them are in medical device sales. Isn't that interesting? Why is it that such good-looking women seem to be... Well, it's because they're interfacing with doctors who are the heads of hospital systems and whatever, who happen to be guys in their 50s, 60s, etc., and they like really pretty women. Now, there's no hiring metric in the industry that says we're only going to hire hot chicks to sell our, MRI machines, but guess what? They sell more MRI machines. So there's a whole wing of... There's a whole like subset of America that has been trying to nullify this biological reality for a long time, and Sydney Sweeney goes in opposite to that. The other thing, Clay, I'll make this one quick because now we're getting right back into the sports realm. I think that unfortunately, by the way, you don't see this, and I'll just say this, you don't see this with women's tennis because the woman who just, I forget her name actually, who just won the U.S. Open, she just cashed a check for $5 million. and women's tennis is both very well attended and very well monetized. You do see this with other sports, though, Clay. I think that a lot of professional female athletes have an insecurity about their place in media and their power in the media marketplace, and they resent that being a super hot chick is still more marketable than being the, you know, shortstop on the women's national softball team.
0: So a couple of things. Yes, I think there's some truth to that. A couple of other things. Yesterday I said this. I want people to think about it. A lot of the people that are upset about Sydney Sweeney would have no issue at all if instead of an attractive woman, this were an obese woman trying to sell sports gambling. In the same way that Nike had obese women in sports bras trying to argue this is what fitness looks like, it's that Sydney Sweeney is attractive. And I would also point out that I'm far from an expert on feminists, but isn't what Sydney Sweeney is doing the very definition of female empowerment? She's doing sports gambling ads and getting an equity stake in the company that she's doing ads for. She founded her own lingerie company. Her production company is called Honey Pot, meaning she's calling attention to the fact that her attractiveness is drawing people to this situation. And she's monetizing and making money like crazy off of it. Instead of other people making money off of your talent, isn't what you should be celebrating for entrepreneurial culture exactly what Sydney Sweeney is doing? Here's something else. We were talking about Venn diagrams, or as our good buddy Gavin Newsom called them, Zen diagrams, which is
1: that's what the cool
0: funny
1: kids call it now, Clay.
0: Yeah,
1: it's so mellow, it's a Zen diagram.
0: I would submit to you that the Venn diagram is almost just two concentric circles of people who defended Lindsey Clancy's ability to kill her own kids and the people that are offended by Sydney Sweeney posing in a sexy way for a sports gambling company. In other words, defending women has somehow turned into, if you kill your kids, we need to think more about the psychology behind that. We need to show our empathy there. Whereas if you pose in a sexy fashion, then that is completely unacceptable and we need to condemn it. I would submit to you that you're actually wrong on both counts, and there is a huge segment in particular of the female population that we have found out with Luigi Mangione, Charlie Kirk, Lindsey Clancy, the stabbing incident that happened down in Texas where the young kid was brutally stabbed to death at a track
1: Austin
0: and field
1: Metcalf
0: event. Carmelo Anthony case. A lot of the same people that are lining up on the wrong sides there are all connected across the board here. And I do think all of these things are directly connected. And the final thing I'll point out, Buck, is many of the same women criticizing Sydney Sweeney for posing nude have actually posed nude for the ESPN The Body Issue, which is about celebrating the physique of athletes, both male and female.
1: It's called wanting to have it both ways.
0: Yes.
1: That's what they are doing.
0: Are you suggesting,
1: Buck, both ways,
0: that some women want to have it both ways, that maybe they would make arguments on both directions of it? Women are constantly.
1: I certainly hope that my esteemed co-host Clay Travis isn't saying that there are women in the public sphere who like to leverage their sexuality and sensuality for attention, clicks, power, and money, and then also be in a position to turn around and condemn others for that, and perhaps even as they get older and maybe wiser, they decide that other women doing that is somehow uncouth.
0: It's very interesting how the people that become the most upset about the objectification of the female form wait until they are 60 to suddenly be very upset about the objectification of the female form. They didn't notice so much when they got jumped to the front of the line in their 20s to get in any event that they went to. When they were able to profit, suddenly, these women who get all these advantages because of their looks, it's very interesting how people suddenly have an issue with it when they start to get a little bit older. I will just point out that that seems to be the trend. Not a lot of young actresses saying, we have to spend less time giving attention to young, good-looking actresses. A lot of 60-year-old actresses who say, I don't understand why I'm not being rewarded for my longevity. Why is that 24-year-old getting all the good roles? Didn't hear her complaining when she was 24. But it's probably just coincidental. But I do think that this is evidence that, again, if Sydney Sweeney were not good-looking, it's female empowerment when you pose nude. Who was the girls chick before the Lena Dunham?
1: Oh gosh.
0: But no, this is very funny, Buck.
1: Good Lord.
0: When she posed nude, a lot of people said, this is not what you want to hear, I think, if you're a woman. If you pose nude and the immediate reaction of other women is, this is very empowering and brave of you, you probably shouldn't have posed nude. Just Lena Dunham posed nude and other women were like,
1: this spicy is so, take, Clay. I like it.
0: This is so empowering and brave of Lena Dunham to pose nude. No one ever says it's empowering and brave. You ever notice how women ever say it's empowering and brave when good-looking women
1: pose nude? I'll tell you a short version of a story. Short version, because we're almost at the break here. My sister went to visit Smith College.
0: I've heard of Smith College.
1: I know quite a bit about Smith College because I was right down the road at Amherst. She told me that there was something going on there, and I'd heard about this before, called Sexhibition, where women at Smith College take fully nude photos and plaster them up on the campus so that they can be desexualized. Now, to your theory about this, the women that are choosing to desexualize themselves by posting fully nude photos tend to fall into a category of women that you don't want to see posing fully nude. And there never seems to be any connection made there. By the way, she ended up not going, of course, to Smith College, but that is very funny.
0: It is what I have heard. I've never been to one. I have heard that this is the primary problem with the nude beach. People in their minds think.
1: Sure, I've been to one.
0: Beach.
1: I've been to one. Oh, it is never what it is not. Yeah, no.
0: I think there's a lot of young men out there that have thought one day I'm going to go to a nude beach and it's going to be amazing. And
1: there's a lot of wrinkly skin out there, Clay. A lot of a lot of sun damage.
0: You never want to hear empowering and brave when you post nude photos, I would just say.
1: It's kind of like if you wear an outfit and someone's like, wow, that's, even if you're talking about your clothing, someone's like, I wish I had the confidence to put on that and go outside. That's not saying that they think it looks great. I just will tell you this.
0: That's very well said.
1: I have come across this. 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

0: Clay and Buck, we are rolling through the program. Let me hit a bunch of calls here. We're going to be joined by Katie Hopkins. I think you guys will enjoy her. Let's see. Ike in Oswego, New York.
1: Hi, this is Mike in Oswego, New York. And I was calling in because, to go back to the electric car issue, you didn't mention anything about limited range or cars bursting into flames in people's driveways or their garage. I mean, that's been happening on a regular basis.
2: Okay.
0: So you don't think electric cars make sense?
1: I don't think they make sense because what happens when, I mean, the battery goes bad. They're not going to last forever.
0: Yeah, thanks for the call. I mean, cars go wrong all the time. I mean, the reason we have maintenance shops is because cars go wrong all the time. I can't speak for every car. I have basically a wall charger. I am not a mechanic. I am not savvy when it comes to cars. I plug it into the wall like I do my cell phone.
2: I mean, just respectfully, I knew that I'd be able to handle it because you've been able to handle it. I was like, if Clay can handle this tech, I can handle this tech.
0: I plug in my car like it is a cell phone. It has 240 miles of range. If my range gets to the point where I need to charge it, just like you would go to a gas station, there are huge superchargers everywhere. You plug in for 20 minutes and your battery's back fully charged. So I have not had an issue at all. Now look, I don't go on super long drives, but I drove all the way from Nashville to Knoxville, Tennessee. I stopped at a Buc-ee's, charged it both directions while I went in to get a great brisket sandwich. I probably would have stopped at Buc-ee's if I were driving a gas-powered vehicle, too, because I love Buc-ee's. They have superchargers there now. I plugged in my supercharger instead of getting gas. And then I went in and got a delectable brisket sandwich. Brisket up. There you go. We'll take some more of your calls. We'll see what Katie Hopkins thinks about Sydney Sweeney and more. 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
6: Good afternoon. I'm Tom Moore. This is the 230 Report. Your 3 News forecast: a mostly sunny Tuesday afternoon, high of 83. Tonight, a chance of showers and thunderstorms down to 68. And a good chance of rain tomorrow with a high of 82 degrees. State school report cards out today. Annual ratings of 1 to 5 done by the Ohio Department of Education and Workforce. 5 meaning a district significantly exceeding state standards. In Cuyahoga County, among those with a 5-star rating, Beechwood, Brecksville, Broadview Heights, Rocky River, Solon, Strongsville, Westlake. In Washington, the Kennedy Center Board has voted to close the Performing Arts Center for 2 years, partially because of finances, partially because of the building's condition. This after a judge blocked the Kennedy Center from putting the president's name back on the building. An anonymous donor has paid for the cremation of the 20-year-old man who shot President Trump in the ear in 2024. Documents obtained by the New York Post show the payment was noted in an interview with the father of Thomas Matthew Crooks. In a tongue-in-cheek resolution, Cleveland City Council voted last night to name a portion of Lake Erie the Gulf of Cleveland. Sponsor Councilman Chris Harsh pretty much admitted it was a satirical response to President Trump renaming Lake Ontario as Lake America. I'm Tom Moore. Next news at the top of the hour. Hear it when you set a preset on the free iHeartRadio app to WTAM 1100.
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0: Welcome back in. We are joined now by British comedian Katie Hopkins. Producer Ali is a Monster fan, so you must be good. We appreciate you joining us, Katie, and I'm going to throw you right into the fire here off the top, because Buck and I were just having some fun talking about the controversy surrounding Sydney Sweeney and the latest ad she has done, where she's not wearing very many clothes, encouraging people to gamble on sports. And she is now being criticized by female athletes as well as some quote unquote feminists. And so my question for you is this right off the top. If Sydney Sweeney were not incredibly good looking naked, would it actually be a very empowering and brave thing for her to take photos? Why are good looking women who post photos of themselves not wearing much somehow attacked, and unattractive women are praised for being brave?
1: Yeah, true facts. You know, I love Sydney Sweeney. I love the advert. If I had Sydney Sweeney's boobs and Sydney Sweeney's face, or just body generally, I would be naked 24/7, 365. I think she looks fantastic in everything, whether she's got clothes on or not. Men want to buy and lick the footballs and soccer balls that she was holding. I think she's terrific. And I think it's so typical of ugly women who are the feminazis 2.0, typically voting Democrat. They can't stand any woman who's better looking than them, which is most women as it comes to pass. So I say more power to Sydney Sweeney, more power to the men that think she's terrific. And I hope that her business does very well.
2: Katie, thanks for being here with us. You know, Clay was deported from CNN some years ago. So you guys can commiserate on at least both having been kicked out of something. We have been told were banned from South Africa, the country, and deported from Australia. What did you do? Did you just tell a joke that was too naughty? How'd that happen?
1: Yeah, and this is, I mean, I just want to correct you on a couple of things, because we do try and rationalize these things that happen to us. You say, oh, what did you do? And of course, I didn't do anything. I'm as blameless as anything and as harmless as a little butterfly, as you could tell. But I was banned from South Africa because I went into the country and lived on white farms for 2.5 months to document the slaughter of white farmers by gangs of blacks. And the ANC was not too keen on that story being told to the world. And so it held me, detained me at the airport, falsified my passport, and then banned me from the country. But I'm very pleased to see that Trump has picked up the baton, and you guys now offer asylum to white farmers from South Africa. And in the Australian case, I was taken into the country to do a terrible TV show called Celebrity Big Brother, where they lock you in a house with idiots like Caitlyn Jenner, whatever that thing is, and Meghan Markle's brother. But it was during the time of lockdown, and I was supposed to sit quietly in an isolation apartment for 14 days in order to do the show. But actually spending more than one day in my own company is simply intolerable. And so day two, I took to YouTube and announced to the people of Australia that they should rise up and take to the streets and overthrow the tyranny of their government, and that I was going to run down the hotel corridor and grab a member of the military and drag him back to my bedroom.
2: You're heroic, Katie, because I started calling during the lockdowns. Americans have this view of Australians as like more rugged Brits. You know,
1: yeah.
2: That's kind of, it's like Brits with, and instead it felt like Australia had become, as I called it, East Germany with kangaroos, or East Germany with koalas during COVID. Was it a surprise to you that that is where that is the direction they went in? Because it was to Americans.
0: Yeah, what happened when you did that on YouTube? What did they do to you?
1: I mean, it went crazy, because immediately the government needed to have nothing to do with me, because I'd been given a visa. I didn't just go there. I'm not some sort of illegal immigrant myself, even though they're welcomed universally everywhere these days. So they rounded me up. They cancelled my visa. They put me in illegal immigration detention. They took me to a plane in handcuffs and put me on the plane. And then, I know I'm not allowed to say the word arse, but I popped up somewhere else I wasn't allowed to be, which is Arizona. And I went into a tattoo bar, parlor. I don't know what you call them in America. Tattoo bar, parlor. Sure. Anyway, and I took my passport with the deported stamp, and I had that deported stamp tattooed on my arse. And then I sent that, which I would willingly show you boys my lower half now, but I think your producers and your sponsors might fall off their chairs. But wow. I could just pop it out here. Woo. But anyway, okay. And I sent my tattooed ass to the Prime Minister of Australia.
0: That is amazing. This is incredible.
1: Would you like to see it, boys?
0: Sure. I can't see it. I don't actually have a camera in front of me, but I imagine that would probably do well on YouTube, and I don't think we're violating FCC restrictions.
1: You boys need to make your minds up.
0: Well, we're not on video. I think people could go look at it at YouTube. We're going to set a record, probably. let me ask you this, Katie. We're talking to Katie Hopkins, British comedian. It used to be that there was great comedy that could come of the left, right? There were jokes that people who were Democrats could make. Now it seems like most good comedy, because it has to be pushing back against the structures and restraint of society, is coming from the right. Are you optimistic that comedy is becoming freer? Are you pessimistic? How would you analyze the comedic landscape as you see it compared to, let's say, COVID or the couple of years before COVID?
1: Yeah, I tell you, I was not supposed to be a stand-up comedian. I went through the Royal Military Academy, Sandhurst. I was sponsored by the Intelligence Corps. I signed up to fight for the Intelligence Corps for 35 years, and that's what I should still be doing. As it turns out, I was also epileptic, and the British military figured that an epileptic with seizures and a semi-automatic weapon wasn't in the best interests of the country. But now I do stand up because it enables me to say things that otherwise I would be imprisoned for in my country. So we have hate speech laws. Speech is an imprisonable offence. Most recently, I was arrested for calling myself a word online and interviewed under caution for 2 hours for that. But the positive is that because of the repression of speech, because the left aren't funny, because Democrat women are so awful, I have these huge audiences I'm so blessed to have. And, for example, Democrat women, they stand around. I was there for Trump's inauguration in 2016. And if you remember the pussy marches, they all had these signs, right? My body, my choice. My body, my choice. They were the same ones supporting Lindsay Clancy. My body, my choice. Babe, with that body, you don't get a choice. You just get to be grateful, So, this is the time to be alive. This is the time to be doing stand-up. And I'm very blessed to be doing it here in America.
2: And also, I see here, we're speaking to Katie Hopkins, by the way, and she has a sold-out comedy tour that is underway. I think it's 50-date sold-out tour in the U.K., and she is now in the U.S. on her comedy tour. So people should go check out where she's playing. She's going to be in the Royal Oak in Detroit on Sunday, September 27th.
1: That is Mark. I need to say this clearly. Mark Ridley's Comedy Castle. Yes, okay. Thank you.
2: Very cool. Sorry, now this is going to be a hard turn, and I guess I just gave your location whereabouts in a couple of weeks, so this kind of feels a little weird asking about this. But you were targeted by jihadis for telling jokes? That's what the team tells us? What was that all about?
1: Yeah, I mean, back before this latest iteration of myself, I was the Daily Mail columnist opposite Piers Morgan. I was on Tucker when Tucker was sane. Twice a week, I was had my own radio show. So I was kind of one of the loudest voices in the media in the UK until I was removed from everything in every way. But as part of that, a couple of jihadis practiced chopping my head off with a hunting knife and a shop dummy. And then they came to my house to take my head because one of them, the wife, wanted it as a wedding present. I mean, don't ask me why. Like most of us, when we give wedding presents, we give a gift set of cutlery or crockery. But apparently a jihadist wanted my head. But I still have it, which some people are happy about, others less so.
2: Is the UK too far gone to save at this point from the anti-civilizational forces, both from the left and Islamism? Is it too far gone, or do you still hold out hope that maybe this could be turned around. We certainly still hold that hope here in America. In the Trump era, we've gotten a huge injection of hope for the last, decade or so. How's it feeling over in the UK? I mean, is it a warning for us?
1: Yeah, I mean, I try to be optimistic and I try to be positive because bad news is very easy to tell. It's much harder to make people feel better. But in truth, from a more intelligence perspective, demographically, it's already over for the UK. Muslims outnumber all other births from all other religions. The number one name and two name in the UK is Mohammed and Muhammad. And so in time, white British people will have to crusade again. But for now, they will go to Eastern Europe or make their way to probably South America. But certainly to 80 million amazing Americans who voted Trumpy Trump back in 2024. That was such a positive and proud moment, I know, for Americans, but also for many British people. And I guess my other message is that there are very many British people who are very grateful to 80 million Americans because you represent hope for us as well.
0: We're talking to comedian Katie Hopkins. This Lindsey Clancy situation, you mentioned and kind of touched on it for a moment. What we've talked about on this program is there's a huge swath of the population, many of them, I imagine, also in England and in Australia, particularly liberal white women who are picking the most awful, indefensible side of almost every single issue out there. What is this an inflection point? Buck has pointed out that Ann Coulter famously said after the OJ trial that it actually helped race relations because it in many ways was someone who was black getting away with the murder of two white people, and there was a certain shame associated with it. Are there women you think in the future that are going to be shamed by their position on Lindsey Clancy, or is this segment of the population so far gone that we're going to get worse from here?
1: Well, the segment of the population that is so far gone, I don't think it follows that we're going to get worse from here. I believe more people will recognize that a certain subset of white liberal women are just so utterly disappointing. They should be disregarded at every turn because they have the wrong set of values. It's not about opinions. They have the wrong values about everything. You know, America is God-given freedoms. It is faith. And it is family. And liberal white women disappoint on every one of those metrics. I have three children. I believe any woman that murders her own children should be hung from a tree. There is no defense of allowing your children to suffer in any way if you could prevent it. These women are utterly insane. And to the lone black gentleman juror who stood up against them, I mean, that's the most American thing I've ever heard of, I think. And I absolutely salute him in every way.
0: Amen. We appreciate the time. If people are interested in your comedy, Katie, where can they go to see it?
1: Yes. If they come to my website, Katie's Arms, which is my pub online, Katie's Arms. Thank you so much. That would be really terrific. And I want to thank you, boys, for having me on your show.
0: Congrats on all the success, and we look forward to having you on again. And people can check out Katie on the YouTube channel as well as listening to her, Katie Hopkins. Thank you, Katie. 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

0: We are closing up shop on Clay and Buck for the day. Got a lot to talk to you all about. Excited to talk to you all about more tomorrow. And I really enjoyed our conversation with Katie Hopkins. Good for her for standing up during Australia, for those who forget. Or Australia was really just behind communist China when it came to COVID insanity, meaning just the absolute most absurd, draconian lockdowns. The whole thing was nuts. And so good for her. I didn't know about that, standing up and saying that, you know, the people of Australia should. It's amazing to me that there's no embarrassment. Like, just as a society, if I mean, there should be, I think, more embarrassment over COVID in America, too. We won't get into that right now. A lot more. But Australia just acts like, from what I can gather, yeah, you know, we did our best. No big deal. Clay, they were putting people in camps for a cold. They were actually putting them in camps.
1: I do think,
0: I mean, you know, quarantine camps. So
1: I don't think Australia deserves to be defended. In fact, I've been going viral in Australia since I ripped them last week for their National Apology Day and everything else. I do think the remoteness of their geography, along with New Zealand, convinced them that they could stop a virus from ever arriving on their shores. It was insanely dumb. But I do think that is the impetus behind it. By the way, we've got a good talk back here.
0: As Clay is to Australia, David Hasselhoff is to Germany. So Clay is huge, huge in Australia.
1: Big
0: talk back G, is that what you want?
1: Yeah, talk back
0: G. Here we go. Jack and talk back G, Jack in Tucson.
2: Totally agree with you on the Tesla. My uncle, 87 years old, still out and about, uses self-driving all the time. There's even a really awesome feature on his car. It's called the summons mode, where the car will pull out of the parking lot and come get him at the front door of wherever he's at.
1: Yeah, it is an extraordinary feature. Again, I think for people in their 70s and 80s who want independence, I'm not sure that they've recognized yet how much of that independence can be connected to the self-drive function of a Tesla. And if you are, Buck, I think we would co-sign this. If you're pessimistic about the future, I'm telling you, go just test drive one or have a friend ride around in it. It's impossible to experience it and not think, wow, this is a transformative tech experience.
0: You love your Tesla almost as much as Rush loved his iPhone. There you go.
3: Speaking truth and having fun. Clay Travis and Buck Sexton.
0: Did you hear that, Clay? Listen very carefully. That's our phones. No scam calls, no scam texts. We love the silence. Your phone? Probably not as quiet as ours. Here's why. Data brokers are selling your personal information like there's no tomorrow. Your phone number, home address, email, family members, political affiliations, even where you bank.
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1: 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Born on America's darkest day of 9/11, the Tunnel to the Towers Foundation has been helping America's heroes ever since. Heroes like Detective Victor Vargas. He dedicated his life to service. He was a U.S. Air Force veteran who later became a detective in New York City. After the 9/11 attacks, Victor joined the search and recovery efforts at Ground Zero. It was a selfless act that would later cost him his life.
0: In this 25th anniversary year of 9/11, we continue to see the toll that day is taking on heroes and their families. Victor fought pancreatic cancer with courage, leaving behind his wife, Adriana, and their four children.
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8: 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It's 3 o'clock. I'm Tom Moore. That story and others coming up in less than 60 seconds. First, traffic and weather together.
9: 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You have stop-and-go traffic, 77 North, just before Wheatley Road. Construction in the right lane, I-480 West, just after Grayton Road. Also, stop-and-go on the Inner Belt South from Dead Man's Curve to Carnegie. 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
8: Your 3 News forecast from the Mr. Hero, I Crave a Hero Weather Center. Here's meteorologist Matt Wintz.
11: After yesterday's fall-like air, we're back to summer here this afternoon. Temperatures getting into the lower 80s. We've got a decent breeze and rising humidity every single hour. That sunshine's mixing with some high clouds. Expect that to continue throughout the evening. Tonight, increasing clouds and muggy. We're back down near 70 for a low. And tomorrow, humid. Up into the low 80s for highs with scattered showers and thunderstorms.
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8: Right now, 81 at your severe weather station. FBI Director Kash Patel facing some tough questions today from Senate Judiciary Committee Democrats who accuse him of politicizing the Bureau. Republicans are defending his leadership.
13: Testifying before the Senate Judiciary Committee, FBI Director Kash Patel pointing to plummeting crime and murder rates and record arrests, saying that America is safer, though he faced critical questions over the Epstein files, the 2020 election investigations, and personnel changes. He also clashed with some Democrats, like Cory Booker of New Jersey.
14: We don't have an FBI director. We have a lackey here.
15: It's kind of ironic. He's running for president of the United States. He just got his 22nd ad campaign. Next.
13: Patel saying he's restoring the FBI's effectiveness and public trust. Republican senators also point out to what they call misconduct by the Biden administration's FBI. Jeff Manosso, Fox News.
8: Jury selection was to begin today in the murder trial of Cleveland divorce attorney Gregory Moore, charged in the death of his

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2: Well, hopefully if there's any 18 pitch at bats tonight, they go our way because it certainly didn't happen yesterday. But what a moment in that game. 18 pitches. I mean, it was foul after foul. Everybody in the press box was on pins and needles wanting to see what the outcome of that baby was going to be. And obviously, it did not go our way and led to the floodgates opening. Again, game two tonight with the White Sox. Without further ado, let's talk about it in top headlines.
3: We got to get to the bottom of it.
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2: Tough one to lose, especially when that was 0-0 in the middle of the game. We now sit a game and a half behind the White Sox. The good news is the Blue Jays lost, so we still have that one game lead in the third and final wild card spot. That series, 18 pitches, was just unbelievable. And you can tell from the beginning, Gavin Williams did not have his stuff. He had some command issues early. He was missing bad big time, specifically inside to left-handed batters, but he kept it together enough to keep this team scoreless. And then Tristan Peters steps to the plate in the sixth inning. 12 two-strike foul balls. Think about that. You're going against one of the elite starting pitchers in Major League Baseball, and you foul off 12 pitches with two strikes. That is just unheard of. Unheard of. In that at-bat, he ended up winning, led to some chaos in the field. Routine double play. You've got to make that throw 100 out of 100 times. And you know who will tell you that?

0: Nathaniel Lowe. I'm going to get back to this in a second, specifically talking about why we just do not play our best baseball at home. How about you got the Cleveland officials out there? You've got the police chief, Dorothy Todd. You've got the mayor, Justin Bibb, Wayne Drummond, safety director, touting declines in crime after the summer months here in Cleveland. Violent crime. 66 criminal homicides through August this year, down from 117 during the same time period in 2023. Felonious assaults dropped. Robberies fell. And they're saying that the city's summer plan, combined with police enforcement, with violent prevention, youth programs, neighborhood improvements. So in other words, the mayor's sitting there pounding his chest saying, hey, look what I did. Look at my programs. Look what we're doing here. Let's not forget the street takeover over by Providence House, in which shots were fired through Providence House. And there was no response from Police Chief Dorothy Todd when Providence House reached out and said, hey, you want to come over and take a look at what happened here? Only after I ripped her and the mayor for 2 days did Mayor Bibb even reach out. How's that for response time? As far as crime down in Cleveland, it's down nationwide, number one. You can Google it. You can check it out if you don't believe me. This is a trend nationwide. So Cleveland isn't some shining beacon of, hey, look how we do it. Everybody else should follow suit. And by the way, when you're down 800 cops, pretty sure arrests will drop. When cops are afraid to do their job because they know the police chief and the mayor don't have their backs, arrests will drop. When you basically have no traffic enforcement, arrests will drop. I'm just saying, there's statistics, there's numbers, and there's lies. Or all are one and the same, depending on how you look at it. Cuyahoga County Prosecutor Michael O'Malley firing back at County Executive Chris Ronayne. I knew this was only a matter of time. I did reach out to Mike. He had some stuff going on. Hopefully I can get him on the show next week. Basically saying to Ronayne and Council President Dale Miller, who want all the offices in the city to make budget cuts on top of what was already proposed. Basically saying to Chris Ronayne, no. When I talked about this a couple of weeks ago, I told you that Ronayne really has no power to make O'Malley, these judges, cut anything. And they're all pointing the finger back at him. You go back to last month, Ronayne and Miller asked departments to make additional cuts to bring county spending in line because of a bunch of budget overruns. So O'Malley wrote a letter and he said, hey, first of all, the overruns, the financial problems are the result of you, Chris Ronayne, because you've been adding years of growth in government. You've been adding and adding and adding people to your payroll. And it's gone too far. And I've heard that from other individuals, too. So O'Malley is saying, you put together a committee, or somebody put together a committee to look at the issue and give us a report back on how the government has grown under you, Chris. And I'm quoting here in the letter, quote, until that occurs, I will be opposing my budget reduction to my previously allocated budget for fiscal year 2027. Then O'Malley listed some of the top earners working for Chris Ronayne, including Jason Joyce, $274,000. The county's top IT official, $270,000. Ronayne's chief of staff, Eric Janis, $222,000. And put all these other employees out there. So in other words, Mike O'Malley is going scorched earth. It's like, dude, don't point a finger at me. Don't tell me to do something when you're not doing the same. I'm being told that the judges sent out a similar letter today to Chris Ronayne, basically saying the same thing. And somebody who I'm close to told me that he was talking to a judge, and what judge told him, and I'm quoting here, but I'm going to clean it up a little bit, as far as what he told Chris Ronayne, clean up your own doo-doo first, then come talk to me. But the recurring theme has been expand, expand, expand by Ronayne. And they're saying, how dare you tell us to cut when you're just adding and adding and adding. Now, look, I had Chris Ronayne on a couple of weeks ago, and I asked him a very, very simple question. Here's the question, and here's the response. Obviously, I've been following everything. You've been on the show talking about things. You've clashed with Cuyahoga County Sheriff Harold Pertell. You want total control over his office. You've clashed with Cuyahoga County Prosecutor Michael O'Malley over control of the sheriff and accused O'Malley of, quote, recklessly disrupting the day-to-day work of county government and wasting public money when it comes to construction of the jail in Garfield Heights. You didn't support the move to Brook Park by the Browns, even though Brook Park is part of the county. You got some flack on that. We talked about that. You're clashing with Councilman Gallagher and other council persons. I mean, as I look at this, Chris, there's one common denominator in all of this, and it's you. I mean, is it time to sit back and look in the mirror and consider that maybe you're the problem?
1: I don't know about that. You know, Boom Daddy, by the way, I think you and I have probably agreed on a lot of my stances.
0: We have. I mean, it's just an honest question. I mean, I'm just throwing it out there.
1: No, listen, you know, I came in under the banner of a new Cuyahoga. I came in as somebody who wanted to make change. You do have to have public leaders willing to break some eggs to make some omelets. And that's what I do. I take controversy face to face. I take it head on. And I stand up for the citizens of Cuyahoga County. I did it with the Browns issue. I'll do it again for our residents any day of the week to stand up for what's right. You know, people make a whole lot of do sometimes about nothing. You know where I was Friday night? I was out at the county fairgrounds for the county fair at the Brea Fairgrounds. Who was I with? I was with Sheriff Patel. We were hanging out together Friday. He is my sheriff. He's been my sheriff, and he continues to be my sheriff. And again, we work together. A lot of people want to make controversy and a lot of hay out of politicians if they happen to be making progress, you know. And I think for me, that's why I'm going into a second term unopposed. I'm just trying to attract some people who are going to continue to put progress.
0: So that's part of the answer. He pretty much gave you the gist. All I know is, this is going to get really, really good because neither one of these guys are going to back down. I'll reach out to Michael O'Malley when he's available. Try to get him on the show next week. 216-578-1100, Absolute Roofing text line 21095. Two plays stood out to me in last night's game, Guardians White Sox. I'm going to tell you which two. We also got to talk about this problem of playing baseball here in Cleveland because it's been a problem this season. But right now, Mike Ross is talking traffic and then weather.
2: 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Still dealing with that crash taking out the left lane, 77 North before Wheatley Road. Construction blocking the right lane, 480 West just past Grayton Road. And you're slow, 90 West from Lakeside to Prospect. 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
4: A chance of showers and thunderstorms after midnight, overnight low 69. Slight chance of rain tomorrow with a high Wednesday of 82. More rain possible Thursday with Thursday's high around 80.
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20: Huge story nationally, which I'm going to talk about at 3:35, and that is AI. You've got a lot of AI leaders globally doing what's being called a historic self-imposed pivot. They're uniting and calling for an immediate slowdown in artificial intelligence development. You've got President Trump saying, no need for that. All is good. I got control of this. My AI expert, his name is Jeff Hunter. He's going to be joining me at 3:35. This guy is the creator of the AI persona method. He runs the Claude community on Facebook with more than 1.7 million members. He created the world's first AI certified consultant program, and over 20 million eyes are on his AI content every month. Jeff's going to be joining me at 3:35 to tell us if the AI leaders are right, or if Trump's right. Again, that's coming up at 3:35. And I want to give a shout-out to Dave Mansberry. I spent the day in Brecksville today, earlier about an hour. His son Matt went to Walsh Jesuit. He's a freshman shortstop at Michigan University. His baseball facility is called the Baseball Batting Cages in Brecksville. And I went up there, and I had a great talk with Dave. I love talking baseball, specifically old-school baseball, with guys that think the way I do. Also had a chance to talk to Clint Najeau. He pitched for the Seattle Mariners. Clint, great guy. And Juan Sanchez, the hitting and fielding instructor, former Venezuelan shortstop. I'm going to bring my son Braylon there during winter break from Wright State, work out with these guys. So, Dave, thanks. Had a great morning with you, and I can't wait to come there and work out with the little guy. Speaking of baseball, White Sox Guardians, game 2 today. They have a 1.5-game lead over us. Thankfully, the Blue Jays lost. We still have that third and final wild card spot by 1 game. They're going to throw lefty Davis Martin today. 6 career starts against Cleveland. he has stunk. Let's hope that trend continues. We got lefty Foster Griffin, who's third in the majors in wins as of right now. Going back to that game yesterday, you could tell Gavin Williams didn't have his best stuff, but he still pitched outstanding. They couldn't score off of him. I've told my kids this. I tell this to classes whenever I talk to them about TV or radio. When you have your best stuff, it's easy. But can you still be good when you don't have your best stuff? That's when you can tell if you're really good or not. And Gavin Williams didn't have his best, but he kept them at bay. Until Tristan Peters. You know, Benintendi let off that single. Peters, 18 pitches. I mean, that is crazy. He fouled off four straight pitches. Another time he fouled off six straight. 12 out of 18 pitches he fouled off. Most of those with two strikes, and he finally drew a walk. So Gavin's pitch count was up to a season-high 113. They had to bring in Tim Herron. Not his fault. I was watching a game with a couple of guys, and after the White Sox blew it open, they were like, damn, Tim Herron. I go, that's not Herron's fault. That's Nathaniel Lowe's fault. That is a routine double play. Routine. He's got to make that play 100 out of 100 times. As a matter of fact, earlier in the game, Jose Ramirez, we always sit here and we talk about Jose's hitting. His fielding and base running is elite. Let's go to the top of the fourth yesterday. Bases loaded, one out. Slow roller to Jose, a slow chopper. He has to make a throw on the run to home to get the force out, and he does. Where I'm sitting in the press box, I have almost a clear shot straight. I mean, he was coming right at me. He had about an 8 to 12-inch window to make that throw, or he hits the batter running home, or I'm sorry, the base runner running home. It ricochets off him, and two runs would score. That was an elite play. There's not a lot of guys who can make that play. Literally 8 to 12 inches, he had to fit that throw on the run, and that's what makes Jose Ramirez Jose Ramirez. That's what makes him elite. You get a Nathaniel Lowe, he fields that two-hopper or three-hopper. That's an easy double play. I mean, that whole game is changed, and I'm not running him into the ground because he'll be the first one to tell you, but you're a Major League Baseball player. You got to make that throw. You can't hit the guy in the helmet. After you field that and you turn to throw, you either got to take a step forward, step back, or you just got to throw to the outside or inside of the bag, whatever angle he had, because I couldn't tell from there. But you certainly don't throw straight through the baseline when the damn runner's there. Change the entire game. And the bottom line is, too, we got to hit at home. Our home record is 36-40. Normal season, let's just say, well, let's just reverse that. Let's say we're 40-36. Guess what? We lead the AL Central. Let's say we have 10 more wins at home. We're breezing to the AL Central crown. It is mind-boggling to me how poorly we have played at home. I took a look. Major League Baseball teams that finished the season with a winning overall record but a losing record at home, which we are on pace to do, only two teams in the history of Major League Baseball. 2016 St. Louis Cardinals, they were 86-76 overall. They were 38-43 at home. And the 2019 Boston Red Sox, 84-78 overall, 40-41 at Fenway Park. Right now, your Guardians, 76-75 overall, 36-40 right now. Move, we have five home games left, right? Today, yes. Tomorrow, and then three against the Athletics.
1: Yes.
20: Yeah. So we could be on the way to becoming only the third Major League Baseball team in history that finished the season with a winning overall record but a losing record at home. I mean, missed opportunities for whatever reason. We just haven't played well here this year. And you look in years previous, we have. Worst home runs, home records in Major League Baseball. Now, we're nowhere close to this. But 1899, there was a team that went 9-73 at home. Move, you do trivia. Now, think about how you do trivia when you have questions like this.
1: Yeah.
20: Who was 9-73, all-time worst home record back in 1899?
1: It's got to be a Cleveland team.
20: Cleveland Spiders.
1: Spiders, yes.
20: 216-578-1100, Absolute Roofing text line 21095. Top executives in AI are saying we got to slow it down. President Trump is saying we got to gas it up. I've got one of the premier AI experts in the world coming on next to tell you who's right and who's wrong. The Bloom Daddy Show, WTAM, 1100.
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24: Good afternoon. I'm Brian Nengel. This is the 3:30 report. A hearing today on a new motion filed in the murder trial of former Cleveland divorce attorney Gregory Moore, who's charged with the 2013 death of his client Aliza Sherman. Today, Moore's attorneys have asked that the case be dismissed. The prosecution asked for more time to review the latest motion by the defense, and the judge asked everybody to return to court Wednesday at 11 a.m. Ohio University police are investigating the death of a student in a residence hall. The body of Mason Bohm was found Monday afternoon inside McDavis North Hall. Reports say a next of kin had been notified, and police don't believe the death represents a threat to the community. President Trump pushing back against growing calls for more guardrails on AI development. NBC's Hallie Jackson has more.
25: The president repeatedly calling AI concerns a hoax in a series of posts yesterday, arguing the only control needed is, as he put it, a strong and smart high IQ president, and the USA has that in spades.
24: Last week, a former Anthropic researcher claimed the people, quote, building AI earnestly believe that it could kill us all by the end of the decade. The Kennedy Center Board has voted to close the Performing Arts Center for 2 years. The board cited a dire financial situation and structural issues. It comes after a judge blocked the Kennedy Center from putting President Trump's name back on the building. In honor of late country music icon Dolly Parton and her Imagination Library's impact on Ohio's children, Ohio Governor Mike DeWine and Lieutenant Governor Jim Tressel declaring September 25th 925 as Dolly Parton Day in the state. Since launching in Ohio in 2019, Dolly's Imagination Library has provided books to more than a million Ohio children. Now, traffic and weather together.
26: 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Stop and go traffic, that's because of a crash. 480 West at Broadway, you're backed up to 422. Construction has you stop and go as well. That's in the right lane, 480 West past Grayton Road. You're backed up to I-71. Also, a crash off in the right shoulder, I-90 West at Columbia Road in Westlake. 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
24: 3 News weather, a chance of showers and storms tonight, 69 for a low. Showers likely Wednesday, a high 82. Rain Thursday and 80. Right now it's 81 at your severe weather station. I'm Brian Nengel. 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
20: We tried to pick a song in a break. I looked at Mover and I go, what's an AI type of song? And Mov goes, this is the first thing I thought of. And he played this. This is Daft Punk. I guess it works, right?
6: It's good, right?
20: I mean, I think so. I think so. Speaking of good, by the way, Hall of Famer Tom Hamilton is going to join me at 4:35 talking about this second game against the White Sox. Right now, top executives of three of the nation's leading AI labs calling for a slowdown pertaining to the development of advanced artificial intelligence. There is a consensus among competing companies as they kind of fight with growing alarm across the tech industry and in Washington that all this emerging technology has begun to outpace its creators' ability to understand or control it. AI expert Jeff Hunter, creator of the AI Persona Method. He runs the Claude community on Facebook with more than 1.7 million members. He created the world's first AI-certified consultant program. Joins me now. You've got the global AI sector, Jeff, which is you, experiencing a historic self-imposed pivot. Or maybe not you. I mean, you got a lot of the top guys, including Elon Musk and all these other ones, saying, we got to slow this down. You've got Donald Trump saying, no, we don't. Fast forward, I got control of it. Who's right, the AI leaders or the president of the United States?
7: You know, the sad part is they're both right. We do need to be very careful about the advancements of AI. It definitely does have the ability to kill us and create an extinction event. And also, we also must win the race for AI. So yeah, actually they're all right, which is actually the problem.
20: How could it kill us?
7: So this technology, we're already seeing that AI is being used to power drones. Drones that can ultimately, you know, self-autonomously find people, blow up a target. I don't know if you remember, but even during the Russia and Ukraine war, there was an entire fleet of autonomous drones that were unleashed on an airport in Russia. That was months and months ago. The technology is getting better and better. All of our electronic systems, all of our grid, our network, our water, our nuclear plants, everything that we've got here is connected to a computer. And now the AI is better at a computer than we are.
20: So this is literally what you're talking about could be, I believe it was the open to Terminator 2, where the machines are just walking across the terrain, crushing human skulls. No, seriously. I mean, I remember that scene. I believe it was Terminator 2. You got things flying in the air. Was it a Terminator 2 movie? Yeah, it was Terminator 2. I don't know if you saw it, Jeff, yeah, but right. What you just talked about, oh, yeah. That's the first thing that popped in my mind.
7: And, you know, here's the thing. From a robotic standpoint, we've got to a point to where it's so much cheaper. Like, you're seeing Houthi rebels. You're seeing all of these terrorists that are using these cheap, you know, $200, $300 drones to completely destroy shipping lanes. And, you know, it's just the technology is getting easier. It's getting more affordable and it's getting more accessible. So, yeah, I mean, the truth is we do need to have protections in place. We do need to have guardrails. We do need to make sure. But I'll tell you one thing's for sure, and this is really important for all you listeners out there thinking about your life and your job. Like right now, if you're in security, if you're anti, hacking, if you're in some sort of if you're in any position right now to defend your company, your family, your country, your property from a nefarious person using AI, it's a pretty secure job to have right now.
20: Talking right now to an expert in AI, Jeff Hunter, creator of the AI persona method. You know, it's funny. I got a text from you confirming this interview, and it didn't come from you. It came from your, what do you call it, AI persona?
7: Yeah. His name is Bo, and he's been my AI assistant since February. And as a matter of fact, me and my team in the Philippines, we built him live. We actually rented out a private theater, and we built our very first AI employee together as a company in February. And boy, has it come a long way. So, yeah, he confirmed the date and time with you. He knew when I was going to be on the show. He saw that you asked for a bio, and he actually responded back without me, giving you a bio specific for your audience.
20: That is crazy. Make sure he doesn't know where to find me. All right. I got a great question here from the text line, Absolute Roofing text line 21095. It says, why did AI ever get into the hands of the public, especially without a paywall, before it was certified appropriate for public use?
7: This is what we call testing. every time that you want to do something in the age of AI, it's free marketing. You know, whenever you have the technology, I actually have a meme that I'm about to post online in just a few minutes. But you remember that scene from I'm trying to remember that scene with Leonardo DiCaprio, The Wolf of Wall Street. Remember when he grabs that pen and he says, "Sell me this pen." Remember that?
20: Oh yeah.
7: Well, the meme is on the other side. It's Dario from Anthropic. He's holding the pen and he says, "This is going to kill you. It's going to kill everyone."
20: right.
7: So yes, there is a lot of hype around it, definitely. And there's also a lot of fear mongering and doom because, you know, the companies that are selling the anti-doom, the anti-fear mongering, they're going to make money. And let me tell you a little something here, which I thought is interesting. Now this is one of the only few times ever in the existence of at least AI, I've ever seen Elon Musk, Sam Altman, who, by the way, are like mortal enemies because they actually started OpenAI together. And you have Dario from Anthropic, who literally left OpenAI because he was afraid of the practices that OpenAI was doing. They all agree on something, which is AI is moving too fast. And Trump, of course, says, yes, it is moving very fast. We need to dominate this industry, but we need to put guardrails on it.
20: When Trump says AI doesn't need guardrails and he's calling these growing concerns a hoax, he's wrong, correct?
7: Well, I don't know if he said specifically that it doesn't need guardrails. I think that, you know, he I think that there are important guardrails. I think that slowing the development is mainly the point. And, you know, not to be on anyone's side here, but like I said, they're all right. Like, we do need to protect ourselves because it's getting to the point to where the AI can do anything and everything. And it's not the AI that's going to kill people. It's going to be the person who uses AI to kill people. See, it just takes one bad actor to press the button and unleash this stuff on mankind.
20: All right, I got another great text here. And by the way, texters out there, put your name there, your first name, so I can personalize it, please. It says, AI can't kill us because it still takes humans to build those drones and humans program AI, so that's an easy way to block the program. Your thoughts?
7: I mean, sure, but who's watching the watcher? You know, who's regulate? Like we've been saying that about, you know, look at nuclear development around, like the Manhattan Project and the AI kind of frontier that we're on. They're actually very similar. You know, the Secretary of State of the U.S. right now said that there hasn't been a race as important since the Manhattan Project, and I actually agree. As a matter of fact, we've never had it's very, very hard to find plutonium and enrich uranium and things like that. But to build a drone and put a bomb on the front of it and literally like put a little $100 computer that can look around and look for a target, very cheap. You don't have to. It's just like the same thing with 3D printed guns, right? Like it's the same thing. You can't really, it's going to be really hard to regulate out the nefarious people. You know, the people that want to commit crime, they're going to commit crime, right?
20: Yeah, I mean, that's a good point. Let me ask you this, Jeff. You're a smart dude. All you guys are with this AI stuff. You had to have known this point was coming, so why do we seem so unprepared for it? Everybody, like, hands in the cookie jar, so excited, big sugar rush. Hey, let's go, let's go, let's go, and then all of a sudden, nobody wants to put on the brakes until now? I mean, you guys should have known brakes needed put on from the get-go.
7: I think that's the catch-22 that we have right now. You know, we have to win the race, but we also have to be able to fear what it creates. And, you know, I'll be honest with you. I changed my entire business, my entire life in December of 2022. I flew out to my team, told them that our whole company is going to change because of AI. I invested in the technology. I've been building it on my own as well. You know, I'm actually a contributor to multiple projects. You know, they're really big, but the one project that really changed the world is OpenClaw. OpenClaw came out in about, well, it kind of got unleashed on the masses in February. And when that came out, you know, I'm a contributor to that project as well. I've got to meet Peter Steinberg, who now is actually working at OpenAI. The world has progressed so fast, even just this year. I'll have to admit that I didn't expect it to move this fast. But, you know, especially when you are in the world of open source, where anybody can access it from anywhere, and it's a powerful tool.
20: Yeah.
7: When you have all these people working on it and developing it, it's going at an exponential speed because literally everybody's working on it at the same time.
20: I got to ask you, you know, AI has become a major election year issue, and some of the country's largest companies are seeding small towns, including here in Cleveland and around Cleveland, with all these data centers. Okay. And all we hear is, oh, we got to keep up with China. We got to keep up with China. Well, I checked. We have, I want to say, like over 4,000 data centers. China has 310. Now they've got the largest, but we've got the second and third largest in the world. So explain to me this rush to put in all these data centers when we literally have like 4,000 more than China does at this point in time that we're talking.
7: I'm so glad that you asked this question. This is actually a really, really tough question because the answer is not simple. First off, it depends on, it's kind of like, do you remember Bill Clinton with a cigar? And It depends on what the definition of is, right? So it's really down to what is the data center definition. You know, America is a massively expansive growing population. And in China, you know, like most of the population lives in certain cities where that they're actually doing technology. Whereas in America, we've got it spread around just such a vast amount. So Yeah, but the also the other problem is, are these AI data centers? Because a data center is just a room that has a computer in it. But what is that computer being used for?
6: Mm-hmm.
7: A data center could be networking equipment. So, but let me just take it from a broader spectrum. Do we need data centers? Absolutely, we do need data centers. And by the way, in every single historical aspect, I can ever even go back to the beginning of mankind. Anytime there's resistance on something of the technology, it always, I mean, you might as well, if you're against data centers at this point, you might as well be Amish, you know, like that's just how I
6: go churn like, butter and raise barns, centers, huh?
7: Right. Like you like being anti data center. Now there is legitimate concerns, you know, like the amount of energy that they use, and, you know, people talk about the water, you know, for the ones that are there. There are definitely data centers that are not, you know, being very conscious. And of course, that's where I believe that guardrails make sense. You right. know, like, hey, are you consuming up all the friggin' water electricity in your city? Obviously, I think that's an important discussion to have. But to deter the future of mankind and data centers, you know, like, I don't think anybody realizes just what you and I are doing right now. This conversation is going through at least 9 data centers, at least. So, you know, and I'm going to make a Facebook post about this, and I'm reading my blog. I'm going to post a blog about this. All this stuff uses data centers. So even to post a comment that your anti-data center uses at least 7 to 11 data centers, just to post that comment.
6: Interesting. I would have guessed that. So, yeah. Well, yeah, Jeff.
7: It's crazy. Yeah. It's crazy.
6: Everything
7: is interconnected, brother. Everything is interconnected, and we're all online. So it's really important that we do have that advantage. And I will say that the technology can be used for good, and it can be used for bad. And that's the thing we have to make sure that we're on the right side of history.
6: All right. Jeff, we'll talk again soon because this story's not going away. I appreciate the time.
7: Thank you.
6: All right. That's AI expert Jeff Hunter, creator of the AI Persona Method. He runs the Claude community on Facebook with more than 1.7 million members, and he created the world's first AI-certified consultant program. From artificial intelligence to artificial ignorance, Mike Ross. How'd you like that? I was thinking about this the entire interview. The entire interview. I'm like, how do I segue to Ross out of this?
8: Oh, that was so
6: there
8: perfect.
6: We go. You bring AI to the table right now. It's just a different type.
26: 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Stop and go traffic, that's because of a crash in the left lane, 480 West at Broadway. You're backed up to 422. Also a crash in the right lane, 480 West after Grayton Road. That has stop and go traffic from I-71. And slow traffic, 90 West, that's from East 55th to I-77. 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
10: A chance of showers and thunderstorms after midnight, overnight low 69. Slight chance of rain tomorrow with a high Wednesday of 82. More rain possible Thursday with Thursday's high around 80.
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20: I'm not passing up this opportunity to get Movrin to read this text we got on the Absolute Roofing text line, because I read them when you guys tell me I suck, so we're getting this one in. Go ahead, Mov.
2: Why do I love the Bloom Daddy show? That AI interview was fascinating, informative, and fantastic. Bloom Daddy's interview skills and diversity in topics will always keep me listening. Thanks, guys.
20: Pow!
2: Nice to see your mom's listening to the show, Blue.
20: No, you know what's funny? That would be the opposite. If that was my mom texting, she'd be the one telling me that I suck.
2: Okay.
20: No, I'm serious. You think I'm joking?
2: You know, you're right. I have heard her on the phone with you sometimes. Oh, and you're not.
20: It's crass.
2: Yeah.
20: I mean, you know, when I played baseball, I laugh now. It used to tick me off so bad, but she'd be, after the game, you know, your mom comes walking up to you and, you know, it would be, man, you suck today. Thanks, Mom. But you know what? It makes you tougher, right?
2: Yeah, it does.
20: At least that's what I would tell myself. Yeah. But yeah, whoever sent that text, thank you so much. I really do appreciate that. Hey, before I walked over, so here's a funny story. I was supposed to be from the ballpark today. I go walking over. Before I walked over, I stopped in the arcade to see my boy, John Smetana, Johnnyville Woods. Because I told him I'd stop over at 1, and then I got behind stuff. So I stop over there. First thing he says to me, hey, Bloom, I want to get in your golf tournament. He goes, I'm going to get two teams in your golf tournament. I said, that's great, but why haven't you already? I sent you the link a month ago. Did you? Yeah, John, I did. Well, you know, when it comes to technology. Okay. So anyway, he's putting two teams in, which is awesome. By the way, if you've never been over to his place, you got to go. Specialized custom baseball bats. He could do anything. They're great gifts, birthday, whatever. But anyhow, so he's going to get in. I want you to jump in. Bloom Daddy's For the Troops golf outing, benefiting the Travis Mills Foundation, presented by Mortosh Financial. This is September 25th. It's a Friday. We're going to feed you twice. It's at the Raintree Golf and Event Center, which I hear is beautiful. I've never been there. That's between Akron and Canton and Green. Feeding you twice. Just go to the Bloom Daddy page at WTAM.com. Hopefully you're more advanced technology-wise than my boy Smetana, but he's going to put two teams in. So thank you very much. But anyway, I go to the ballpark and Apple TV, which is doing the game tomorrow from our booth, the WTAM 1100 booth, set up today. So I open the door to walk in and there is equipment everywhere in about 6 half-eaten sandwiches. So I had to hurry up and run back here in about 10 minutes before the show. But nonetheless, here I am and I am ready to go. Speaking of ready to go, I've got your Tuesday tirade coming up. Matter of fact, it's going to be probably your top headlines. Three topics today. Topic number one, no answer. Topic number two, a question. Topic number three, I'm just tired of it. The Bloom Daddy Show, WTAM 1100.
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10: You can look for a decision tomorrow on whether Aliza Sherman's accused killer will be tried or not. It's 4 o'clock. I'm Tom Moore. That story and others in less than 60 seconds. First, traffic and weather together.
4: 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Still dealing with your usual slowdown, I-90 West from East 55th to I-77. A crash taking out the left lane, still 480 West at Broadway. Stop and go back to 422. Also, the right lane's blocked because of a crash, 480 West after Grayton Road. That has traffic backed up to 71. And an accident in the right lane, Route 8 South before Seasons Road and Summit. 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
10: Now your 3 News forecast from the Universal Windows Direct Weather Center. Here's meteorologist Jessica Van Meter.
7: We'll have some additional clouds around through the evening and overnight. Humidity will be on the increase. Temperatures only fall back into the upper 60s. Chance for showers and storms returns later tonight, and we'll see that continuing on and off for the day on Wednesday. A little bit cooler with temperatures in the 70s for areas closer to the lakeshore. A touch warmer further south.
10: 82 degrees at your severe weather station. Tomorrow, we will learn if the trial of the accused killer of Aliza Sherman will happen or not. Cuyahoga County Judge Kira Krivosh held a hearing this afternoon on a defense motion to dismiss the case. Gregory Moore, who was Sherman's divorce attorney, is accused of stabbing Sherman to death because prosecutors say Moore wasn't ready to deal with Sherman's case in court. Other defense motions, including a delay in the trial, already turned down by the judge. Judge Krivosh has set a hearing for tomorrow morning at 11 o'clock. The district attorney in Los Angeles says they will not seek the death penalty against Nick Reiner, accused in the murder of his parents, filmmaker Rob Reiner, and his wife Michelle. DA Nathan Hochman is sure that Nick Reiner will spend the rest of his life in prison.
9: We believe we have that murderer right now in custody. The grand jury has filed first-degree murder charges with special circumstances. We will be presenting the evidence that we believe will convict Nick Reiner beyond a reasonable doubt.
10: Today's the day the Ohio Department of Education and Workforce released its annual school report cards. You can see them for your

0: WTAM Money Matters brought to you by Mortosh Financial. The Dow Jones closing down 328. The Standard & Poor's closing down 34 points, and the NASDAQ closing down 204. For the latest headlines at the top and bottom of the hour, set a preset on the free iHeartRadio app to WTAM 1100. I'm Tom Moore.
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11: Game two of the ever-important Game 3 series against the White Sox taking place tonight. Tom Hamilton, the Hall of Famer, going to be joining me at 4:35, breaking down what happened yesterday, what's going to go on today, and just looking ahead as we wind down this season. Also want to give a shout-out to Urban Herbs and Pantry. Try saying that quickly. Say it, Move. Urban Herbs and Pantry.
12: Urban Herbs and Pantry.
11: It's got a little bit of a tongue twister in there, doesn't it? I went over at the West Side Market. I went over there and I got some pans. Karen had a birthday on September 11th of all days. And got a couple of pots and pans from Nicole at Urban Herbs and Pantry. I love Nicole. She's a no-mess-around kind of gal and just nice to deal with. And this stuff is beautiful. So, and Karen loved it. So, Nicole, thank you very much. Just wanted to give you a shout out. All right, let's get into our top headlines right now.
13: We got to get to the bottom of it.
1: Getting to the bottom.
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13: Right now.
11: You know what? Since it's a condensed show today, no top headlines right now. Instead, you're going to get this.

0: Tuesday tirade time. Topic number one, no answer. Wide receiver Chris Olave of the New Orleans Saints, former Buckeye, number 11 overall pick, has a documented history with head injuries. Four concussions in his first 39 NFL games. So after Sunday's game, Olave got honest with reporters about his decision to choose the Guardian cap. That's that big, inflated, kind of fluffy thing that some of these guys wear over their regular helmets, saying he wants to live regular life after football. Here's a quote from Olave. "I have kids now. I want to be able to live the long game. It's not all about football. I want to live a regular life after football." Sadly, though, even wearing Guardian caps, he probably won't based on the statistics. Study published this summer by the BMJ found that at least 25% of former NFL players who died between 2016 and 2021 had CTE. A Boston University CTE Center study. 345 of 376 brains of former NFL players studied, 91.7% had CTE. So Olave can wear all the protection he wants. The bottom line remains the same. The longer you play the game of football, the odds of remembering your kids' names as you age significantly decrease. Topic number two, a question. Got an email, BloomDaddy at iHeartMedia.com, from Dirk. He said, "BloomDaddy, what is the manliest thing you've ever done?" I've never been asked that in my entire life. Mauve, have you ever been asked what is the manliest thing you've ever done?
1: I have not.
0: How would you answer that? Do you have an answer for that?
1: I don't.
0: Think about it, because I'm going to ask you coming up in a second. So I thought about this. I would say riding a bull on the PBR minor league circuit 2 years in a row, dumbest thing I've ever done in my life. I was on TV at the time. They, quote unquote, needed a celebrity. So I did it. 1,800 pounds of ticked off testosterone. First ride, I lasted 0.08 seconds. Second ride, 1.3 seconds. And I landed straight up and down, head first, like a lawn dart. I should be paralyzed. But I'm going to go with this. It's not riding a bull twice. I don't like pain. I'm a sissy when it comes to shots. But when the pain is getting in the way of my passion, I deal with the pain. So I'm going to take you back. I was probably 33 years old playing sandlot baseball right before the game. I bent down to tie my shoe. And as I stood up, my man Vinny Kirkpatrick took a warm-up swing as I was standing back up and caught me across the forehead with the barrel of the bat, slicing me above the eye and almost knocking me out. We did not have a first aid kit. So I found some duct tape and I used it to close the gash above my eye and I went and I played. Every time I had to run, blood would spurt out of the wound when my heartbeat amped up. I'm not kidding you. It just went 2 for 3 of the double. Very proud of that. Went to the emergency room after. 9 stitches in my eyebrow, was diagnosed with a concussion. After I got out, met my teammates at B-Dubs, drank about 5 beers and 8 wings. That is my most manly moment. Mauve, did you think of anything?
1: Probably keeping up with the tour guide when I was snorkeling in Belize. That guy was going so fast and I was out of shape, but I still sucked it up and I made it.
0: Throw a great white shark into the mix and that's the greatest story of all time. All right. Just make it up. Okay. And topic number three, tired of it. I'm tired of it. Race baiter alert. Your very own Chantel Brown, Democratic Congresswoman, 11th Congressional District, former Cuyahoga County Councilwoman. And I'm going to say this before I go any further. 99.9% of black and white people love and respect each other. Charles Barkley said it. I agree with Charles 1,000%. But I got to call out race baiters and hold them accountable for speaking false narratives and racial divisiveness. Chantel, it's your turn. Because I'm tired of it. Here's her quote. "In the last year, there's been an alarming increase in black Americans found dead hanging from trees. We know what that has meant throughout our history. That's why I've joined Ayanna Pressley, the Democrat out of Massachusetts, to demand a federal investigation into possible lynchings." AOC jumps in, calling the incidents racial terror and likening them to widespread modern-day lynchings. Two of them have been deemed a suicide. Tasha Fortune, found hanging from a tree, is being treated as a homicide, and a black male suspect has been arrested in that case. So how is this a race issue? How is this likened back to the days of slavery? It's because people like Chantel Brown use race baiting to just kind of keep pushing a narrative. She's getting eaten alive on social media. One user said this, no. I get it. Democrats have spent decades creating racism when none exists, especially right before an election. But nobody is buying this, especially when we know the majority were suicides. And, oh, yeah, the man arrested for the homicide is a black guy. Stop. Here's another one. Apparently, it's 2019 again, and Jussie Smollett is walking to a subway. If you don't remember that hate crime hoax, Smollett, the actor, claimed he was attacked by white Trump supporters. Only then an investigation found that he faked the attack the entire time. Look, stick to the facts. Stay away from innuendo. Chantel Brown, irresponsible as a member of Congress to say anything like she said. She should be ashamed. She should be embarrassed. But she's not. What needs to happen is black constituents need to call her out because it would be more powerful than me doing it. It really, really would. And that brings me to Brandon Gill, Republican congressman who made these remarks. Because there's a trend among Democratic politicians to begin speeches by noting that Native American tribes who historically lived on the land, that their land was stolen. You have Democrats out there opening speeches with this stuff. So this Republican, Brandon Gill, said this, and I'm quoting, "I'd like to acknowledge that we stand here today in the great state of Texas in the United States of America, in the ancestral homeland of great American patriots, pioneers, and explorers who put down roots, fight for freedom all over the globe, and bled and died to build the greatest civilization ever known to man." Remember singer Billie Eilish? Little goth chick who couldn't get a date in high school, and other America haters and race baiters who said, oh, this is stolen land. The whole "we live on stolen land" is false. It's taken land. There's a difference. It's called survival of the fittest. And guess what? They weren't the fittest. All land has been taken, not stolen. It's survival of the fittest around the entire world, not just here. Different Native American tribes took land and enslaved other Native Americans, for crying out loud. Slavery. It's been every civilization known to man has had slavery. Blacks sold blacks. Blacks enslaved blacks. Whites enslaved whites. Whites sold whites. Throughout the history of mankind, it's so hypocritical when I hear this garbage, whether it's stolen land or, oh, it's modern day lynchings. Only in America do we dwell on this. And you want to know why? Because it's used as a weapon to get preferential treatment. And I'm just plain old sick of it. And that's your Tuesday tirade. Traffic and weather time. Mike, take it away.
2: 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Your stop and go back to East 55th Street. You also have a wreck in the left lane, 480 West at Broadway. Another accident. This one's blocking the right lane on 480 West just past Grayton Road. That earlier crash cleared up on Route 8 South before Graham Road in Summit County. 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
5: A chance of showers and thunderstorms after midnight, overnight low 69. Slight chance of rain tomorrow with a high Wednesday of 82. More rain possible Thursday with Thursday's high around 80.
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0: Hall of Famer Tom Hamilton coming up at 4:35, talking about Game 2 of the White Sox Guardian Series. Right now, we're talking about the Absolute Roofing text line 21095. David,
1: this one from Mike. If the European white man never had arrived in America, the Indians would still be living in teepees.
0: Again, it's called survival of the fittest. Every civilization, every nation, founded on it. Yet, only in America can you sit there and get raked over the coals over it. Everybody throughout history Survival of the fittest.
1: This one coming in from Ryan. I went through basic training, then advanced individual training, then airborne school, then served in Korea guarding the DMZ, then the 82nd Airborne. That's my brave part of life.
0: That's manly as hell, Ryan, and I appreciate your service, and you beat me by 1,000. Again, appreciate your service.
1: Yeah, he's got me beat, too. This one coming in. Chantel Brown brings race into everything. I cannot stand her as my congressperson.
0: That's the problem. When you view everything through a racial lens, you are the problem. You're the problem. Chantel Brown is a problem. She is divisive. She is a race baiter. And people got to step up and say, enough is enough. I mean, you're going to go out there and run your mouth about lynchings and blame Whitey when two of them have been ruled suicides and the third one, you've got a black suspect under arrest. Like, at least wait till the facts come out. And if it is Whitey, then I'm behind you 100%. But we see this far too often. Far too often. Without the facts, just spreading false narratives, and it is irresponsible as hell from an elected official.
1: This one from Patrick. I killed a spider in the bathroom, something no woman can do.
0: Manly too, and I would say some men, including me. I hate spiders. How are you with spiders?
1: I don't like spiders either.
0: Oh, no. But there is something about women and spiders.
1: There is.
0: There's not too many that are going to do it. All right, one more.
1: That was it, right?
0: Oh, that was it. Yeah. Hey, go down to the bottom one. I'll read it. Okay, so it says, now I know why Karen is Karen. She's a Virgo like me and just tells it like it is, correct? Oh, my God. You're so 100% correct, it makes me nauseous. I mean, nauseous, to say the least. Let's go to, I don't have time for a phone call. So I've got Tom coming up. And then in the 5 o'clock hour, we're going to do trivia. Got to give away TSO tickets. But there's going to be a guy in studio here with me who self-published a book. And he's going to talk about it with you. And it's a trivia book. And it's a Indian/Guardians trivia book. And I went through some of the questions yesterday. They're tough. You like trivia books?
1: I don't, actually.
0: Sports? No.
1: Don't get into
0: it. You do trivia on this show.
1: It's a newfound thing that I started in January. But yeah, I'm coming around, I guess.
0: Yeah. I mean, I love trivia. And this is a good one. And it's the Maniloff, half man, half radio god. He's been working on it. So he's going to be in here. He's got his voice back a little bit. Did you hear him yesterday?
1: I did not hear him.
0: It was bad.
1: No, it was
0: Sunday,
1: bad.
0: Did you hear it? Browns postgame?
1: Didn't hear that either, bad. No.
0: Speaking of the Browns, we've had an injury update. Go ahead, Mov.
1: Oh, it was Dylan Sampson placed on, where is it? It's right here. They said, yeah, Dylan Sampson was placed on injured reserve.
0: Man, that's really going to hurt us.
1: We're gonna miss that production, yeah.
0: I'm sorry. I'm not making light of an injury. Dylan Sampson, I feel actually bad for saying that. I'm just saying not an integral part of the offense, but should I say it?
1: Yeah. Come on.
0: No, I'm not going to say it. I don't want to be a Richard head today for some reason. 216-578-1100, absolutely text line 21095. That's all we're talking about the Browns today. I can't do it. After yesterday, I got it all out. After what I saw Sunday, I can't do any Browns talk today. Phone lines are open, 216-578-1100. 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Tom Hamilton, Hall of Famer, joining us next. We got to win today. Day game tomorrow, but we got to win today. The Blue Jays aren't going to keep losing. I mean, we got to create some distance there, and we've got to figure out a way to win in our backyard. The Bloom Daddy Show, WTAM 1100.
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21: Good afternoon. I'm Brian Engel. This is the 4:30 report. Another delay in the murder trial of former Cleveland divorce attorney Gregory Moore, whose attorneys are now asking that the case be dismissed. The prosecution asked for more time to review the latest motion filed by the defense. The judge ordered all parties to return to court Wednesday morning at 11. Moore is accused of the 2013 stabbing death of his client, Aliza Sherman. Ohio's governor honoring a country music icon for her major statewide impact on childhood literacy.
22: Governor Mike DeWine and Lieutenant Governor Jim Tressel have signed a statewide proclamation designating September 25th as Dolly Parton Day across Ohio, celebrating her Imagination Library for delivering free monthly books to enrolled children from birth to age 5 across all 88 counties, reaching more than a million Ohio youth since its launch in 2019. I'm Travis Laird.
21: Los Angeles County District Attorney Nathan Hochman says prosecutors will not seek the death penalty against Nick Reiner, who's charged with killing his parents, filmmaker Rob Reiner, and his wife Michelle. Hochman said the decision came after including the views of the victims and the impact a death penalty case could have on surviving family members. Prosecutors are still pursuing first-degree murder charges with special circumstances. If convicted, Reiner could face life in prison without the possibility of parole. Cleveland City Council returned from summer break Monday to vote in favor of a resolution renaming a portion of Lake Erie.
23: 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It's now the Gulf of Cleveland.
21: The effort is all tongue-in-cheek and the brainchild of Ward 4 Councilman Chris Harsh, who's poking fun at the president's renaming of Lake Ontario to Lake America and the Gulf of Mexico to the Gulf of America. Now, traffic and weather together.
2: 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Disabled vehicle blocking the left lane 90 west at Chester that has stop-and-go traffic back to East 55th. That earlier accident on 480 West cleared out at Broadway. You're still backed up to Northfield. A crash taking out the right lane 480 West near Grayton Road. Stop-and-go traffic back to West 150th. Also, your stop-and-go on Grayton Road North between Brook Park and Puritas. 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
21: 3 News weather, chance of showers and storms tonight, 69 for a low. Showers likely Wednesday, 82. Thursday, rain and 80. Right now it's 82 at your severe weather station. I'm Brian Engel. 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
0: Guardians and White Sox going round and round. Game number two tonight, Progressive Field. Of course, we dropped last night's game. So a hard one to swallow. We sit 1.5 games behind the White Sox, first place in the AL Central. Now, luckily, the Blue Jays lost, so we held on to our one-game lead over them for the final AL wild card spot. Let's go to Progressive Field right now and talk to the Hall of Famer, Tom Hamilton. Tom, when I take a look at our home record, which sits at 36-40. I just think missed opportunities. And I did a little checking before the show. There's only been two Major League Baseball teams that finished the season with a winning overall record, but a losing record at home. 2016 Cardinals, 2019 Red Sox. We've got five home games left, but we're 76-75 at 36-40 right now at home with five games left. Can you put your finger on the reason why this team has struggled this season at Progressive Field?
8: No, Bloom Daddy, I've asked Voter about it, you know, and he'll tell you it's baseball. It's not like this ball club was built primarily for Progressive Field. I mean, this is a fair ballpark. When the wind blows out, it plays small. When the wind blows in, you know, it plays big. And so it's not, I just think, you know, it's one of those things in baseball where it's hard to have a real explanation because their offensive and pitching numbers aren't vastly different home and away, you know, so there isn't any of that you'll look at. I just think it kind of sums up this ball club in a lot of ways. They've been very inconsistent. They've been inconsistent at home. They've been inconsistent on the road. I think a byproduct of having, you know, a lot of rookies in key spots at the top of the order trying to carry this club. I think it's another example of why over the last 10 years, Jose Ramirez has been more valuable to the Cleveland Guardians than any other player in baseball, because you're seeing with Jose having a down year and mostly because of the hamate surgery, you know, how much of the load he carried year in and year out here. So, you know, to say why they've been better on the road than at home, I don't think there's a real clear-cut answer, but it's obviously frustrating because, you know, you look at a team like Tampa, they never lose at home. So, That's a real weapon when Tampa thinks about going into the playoffs.
0: You brought up Jose. Usually we're talking about his hitting, but top of the fourth yesterday, bases loaded, one out. He made that throw home. He had to charge that that slow hopper. He had about an 8-inch to 12-inch window to fit that ball. I mean, that was an elite play, and it just shows you how good this guy is, because later, a similar play where you had to make a nice throw to Nathaniel Lowe, it didn't work out. It really cost us the game, but that play Jose made in the top of the fourth was special.
8: Well, that's a great point, Bloom Daddy, and that's why, even though he's not the normal offensive machine, Jose does those little things to help you win. You know, when he made that throw to the plate, I didn't think there was any way he could get that ball to the catcher without it hitting the runner, and that would have blown up that inning. But, you know, and then he had a couple of steals last night because he was able to get on base a couple of times. So he does a lot of things to help you win. It's just right now, you know, you sure wished you had that guy that was hitting 30, 35 homers, driving in 100, but you don't. That's the reality. And, you know, the reality also is they're really hurting tonight. Chase DeLauder will not be playing. He's re-injured that wrist that sidelined him, so he's day-to-day. Anel Martinez is day-to-day. He won't be in the lineup tonight because, you know, he tweaked that side, the oblique, last night. Neither injury do they think is serious enough to put him on the injured list. But the problem is you're running out of days on the calendar, and, you know, these ball games, to say the least, are massively important.
0: Man, that really hurts, because those are two guys that if I were making out the lineup, they'd be in it every day, Tom.
8: Yep, yep. And, you know, but again, they're going to have to find a way, and you know, everybody goes through it, and the one thing you'll find out from other teams in baseball, they don't care.
0: Yeah.
8: You know, because everyone's got their own set of issues throughout the six-month season. So, you know, you've got to find a way to win. That, you know, you're talking about less than 2 weeks now, so you have to find a way.
0: Talking to the voice of the Guardians Hall of Famer, Tom Hamilton, ahead of Game 2, Progressive Field, White Sox and the Guardians. When I'm in the booth there at the ballpark, you know, me and everybody else in the booth, we're watching the game, but we've got you up in the booth listening to you.
8: Oh, thank you.
0: I mean, listen, you're the best. But that 18-pitch plate appearance with Tristan Peters, was that not amazing? And where does that rank in all the things? I mean, look, we've seen more spectacular, but if you're a true baseball guy like you are, you appreciate in a bat like that. That was amazing.
8: It really was. I thought on both sides. I thought on Gavin Williams' side.
0: Yeah, absolutely.
8: He's throwing everything up there that he can. He's throwing 100 miles an hour or close to it. And Tristan Peters, you know, Hosey had a bat like that here against Houston a number of years ago where it was a 17-pitch at bat. But I just think that at bat kind of epitomizes the White Sox story this year, that, you know, this is a ball club that 2 years ago had 35 wins and 115 losses at this point. Think of that. And then last year, the White Sox won 61 games. And, you know, they've already blown by that, sitting here tonight with 77 wins. And it's that at-bat by a Tristan Peters that maybe is a microcosm of this White Sox season. I thought they got the biggest win of the year for the White Sox. At least this is me from the outside looking in. Saturday night, when Randall Grichuk hit a two-out, two-strike home run to rally them from a certain defeat in the ninth inning at St. Louis, they lose that ball game, and you don't know what kind of a spiral. That would have been five in a row for the White Sox. And so, you know, they have found ways this year. I think they're the best story in the American League for sure on what they have done, one of the great stories in all of baseball this year. And that at bat is going to be a part of their history if they indeed go on to win this division and have an October run. People will look back at that Tristan Peters at bat. It got Gavin Williams out of the game.
0: Yeah.
8: And that changed the whole complexion of the night.
0: When you think about 18 pitches and he fouled off 12 two-strike foul balls. You're talking about one of the premier starting pitchers in baseball. He didn't have his A-plus game last night. Gavin didn't, but he was still damn good. And he was and your voice with every pitch after it got to about number 11, you got a little more excited, a little more excited, a little more excited. And it was fun to listen to, and it was fun to watch. But you're right. I mean, Gavin Williams threw the kitchen sink at him. And to think that he fouled 12 two-strike pitches out of 18 is just remarkable.
8: There were a couple of things there, Bloom Daddy, and thank you for the kind words. But, you know, Gavin afterwards said, you know, I did everything I could. That's a great at-bat by him, you know, and complimented Tristan Peters. And I think it was Andrew Benintendi who said, I can't believe he was in such a swing mode and took two borderline pitches that led to him getting a walk. And Peters admitted he got to first base, he was exhausted. That's more swings than you have in one round of batting practice when you think of it. So say nothing about the adrenaline. And again, Bloom Daddy, those are the games inside the game. That's why all of us come to a park every night. The late great Herb Score told me my first year, look, it doesn't matter that this ball club is not very good, speaking of the 1990 Indians. And he goes, you're going to come to a ballpark on any given day, see something you've never seen before, and, you know, see something you may never see again. And I think that's why all of us love this game the way we do, because that was an example of it last night.
0: Without a doubt. Tom, thanks for the time. Have a great call as always
8: tonight. You bet, Bloom Daddy.
0: All right. Thank you.
8: I appreciate it. Take care, my friend.
0: Thank you. That is Hall of Famer Tom Hamilton. And, you know, he just brought up a great point that I didn't even think about. And that is how exhausted Tristan Peters had to be. I mean, you're talking 18 pitches. That's a lot of swings. I remember when I coached high school baseball, every year I would go to the Ohio High School Baseball Clinic in Columbus, and they would bring in different speakers, professional players, minor league players, college coaches, pro coaches. And during the course of the day, you have different seminars going on in different rooms, and you get to pick where you want to go and who you want to listen to. You got base stealing in this room, pitching in this room, hitting in this room, fielding in this room. And I picked Ron Polk, legendary coach, I believe at Mississippi State, College Hall of Famer, regarded as the number one college coach of all time, baseball. And I can remember him, and I use this with all three of my sons in every team I've ever coached. He said, never let a kid swing more than six times, because after six swings, they get tired. Now they're just swinging to swing. And you are actually more detrimental to a kid's swing. I see dads now, it kills me. I don't want to say anything. I never want to butt in unless I'm asked. Just sitting there throwing one at kid swinging 20 times in a row. He's gassed. But I remember Polk saying that, never let him swing more than six. And if it's just him by himself and you're pitching to him, just stop. Say, take a break. Walk around for a minute. And then six more. Take a break. Walk around a little bit. Six more. So to think what Peters did, and in playing the game, I mean, there were times you get exhausted swinging. And to think that he won that battle, that 18-pitch battle, against one of the top pitchers in baseball, and it really did turn the game. Now, obviously, Lowe's error. That's a routine double play. He's got to make a better throw. That game's probably completely different. But, you know, if your aunt had balls, she'd be your uncle. Isn't that the saying, Move?
1: Yes.
0: That's what I thought, too. Let's get some traffic, then your weather. Starting with traffic. Mike Ross, do your thing.
7: 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Still have stop-and-go traffic because of a crash in the right lane. 77 south at Wheatley Road, you're backed up past 271. The right lane is blocked on 480 west near Grayton Road due to a crash. Stop-and-go traffic back to west 130th. Also, heavy delays on Grayton Road north between Brook Park and Puritas. Stop-and-go traffic 480 west from 422 to Warrensville. And you're backed up on 90. That's from east 55th to I-77. 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
10: A chance of showers and thunderstorms after midnight, overnight low 69. Slight chance of rain tomorrow with a high Wednesday of 82. More rain possible Thursday with Thursday's high around 80.
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0: Let's hit some texts. 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
1: For some reason, a lot of teams seem to be too comfortable here.
0: I don't know if it's that. I can't put my finger on why the Guardians have played sub 500 baseball here at home, but it has cost us big time. I mean, usually most teams, good teams, and this is a good team, solid team, have winning records at home. So let's just switch it around. Let's say we're 40-36. Guess what? We lead the Central by what? 3.5 games, David?
1: Mm-hmm.
0: Two and a half, whatever it may be. I mean, I don't get it. And I said weeks ago, if I'm managing a team that for whatever reason isn't playing at home, I'm changing a routine. I'm making them come later. I'm making them come earlier. I'm doing something. Doing something, but only two teams in the history of Major League Baseball finished the season with a winning record overall, but a losing record at home. 2016 St. Louis Cardinals and the 2019 Red Sox, and we are in jeopardy of being the third.
1: This one coming in from Pat. Hate to say it, but the guards have made it expensive and difficult to attend games, and the fans have responded by staying at home. They nickel and dime everyone. A home field advantage has been lost. Kind of sad.
0: I think that is 100% wrong. I'm at almost every home game. The place is packed. I mean, day games on a Wednesday like tomorrow, you know, that's tough on people taking off work and stuff like that. Last night, great crowd there for a Monday night. Mm-hmm. I mean, weekends, packed. And I don't think it's expensive. I mean, I'd buy my stuff. I don't get anything free over there, mind you, press-wise. A lot of us don't. I mean, even when we eat in the press box, we have to pay for it.
1: Right.
0: You know, I walk around the ballpark just to get out of the press box sometimes because I like the feel of the crowd. I like to go to different seats. I pay for everything. I think it's very reasonable over there, and especially ticket prices. Some of them, don't they run specials like $10? And some of those standing spots are premier seats.
1: Like a monthly pass kind of thing.
0: Yeah, I love it. So I disagree with that text 1,000%.
1: Next one says, I must admit you definitely picked some thought-provoking topics, all fair in love and war, perhaps in taking. That's how one reacts to that. Taking is a better testament to man, the good, the bad, and the ugly.
0: Is it taking or talking? Did they mean to say talking there?
1: You would think so within context, but some of these texts you just don't know.
0: Well, as far as thought-provoking topics, I try to pick topics that you're going to want to hear about. I mean, that's the whole key to this. And I try to stay as local as possible. There's a couple of national topics that I will hit on, but you can get the national stuff anywhere. The AI topic is huge. That's why I had an AI expert on. And he's not just any AI expert. Jeff's at the top of the food chain when it comes to AI. But, you know, my topics, I try to pick stuff that is meaningful to you.
1: Last one here. Come on, Bloom Daddy. Pots and pans for Karen's birthday. That's worse than a vacuum from Bill.
0: Bill, you're so wrong. These pots and pans that I got are like the Lamborghini of pots and pans. Karen is one of the best cooks I've ever seen in my life. So those are her tools of the trade. And I will tell you this. When I went back to her house last weekend after Friday's show, and I had those pots and pans for her birthday, they sat on the stove Friday night, Saturday night and Sunday night because she didn't want to put them away because she just wanted to look at them.
1: That's awesome.
0: I mean,
1: that's good.
0: Loved them.
1: Mm-hmm.
0: Where did I say I went? Here we go. Just talk for a second.
1: Yeah. So, my girlfriend just got a Dutch oven, Bloom Daddy, and to that point, she loves it. She uses it all the time.
0: Absolutely. And I got those pots and pans at Urban Herbs, Urban herbs and pantry. It's so hard for me to say at West Side Market, go over there. Nicole will hook you up. She'll give you a deal. I'm telling you, she's like a car dealer. She wheels and deals with you, and she's got top-of-the-line stuff. Urban, herbs, and pantry. That reminds me. It's just so funny. When I was at Kent State and I started dating my girlfriend from Bay Village, obviously she was used to eating in better restaurants than me, okay? As I've mentioned, seafood to me was the Lafferty Volunteer Fire Department fish fry on Fridays. That was seafood to me. To Kendra, it was, you know, top of the line stuff. But I can remember we're sitting in a restaurant. I'm like 19 and I'm reading and I ordered and I go, yeah, I'll take the herbs and whatever. And she looks at me and she goes, and why am I dating you? I pronounced herbs. Yeah, it happens sometimes. Bad signals going out right now. Trivia time. You got three categories. First round, geography and science, TV, movies, TSO tickets. This is the 3 o'clock show, December 22nd. It's TSO, baby. Trans-Siberian Orchestra. You're getting it all. The Ghosts of Christmas Eve, the best of TSO and more. Two shows. This is the 3 p.m. show, December 22nd. Call right now, 216-578-1100.
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10: Another motion filed regarding the trial of Aliza Sherman's alleged killer. It's 5 o'clock. I'm Tom Moore. That story and others in less than 60 seconds. 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
7: 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A crash still taking out the right lane, 77 South at Wheatley Road in Summit County. Your stop and go back to Route 21. Also stop and go traffic, Grayton Road North between Brook Park and Puritas. You're slow for 80 West from Warrensville Center to Transportation. Also an earlier disabled vehicle cleared up, still dealing with stop and go traffic. That's 90 West from East 55th to I-77. Also, 480 West is stop and go from Tiedemann to Rocky River Bridge. 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
10: Now your 3 News forecast, and it's from the Mr. Hero, I Crave a Hero Weather Center. Meteorologist Jessica Van Meter says we've got some storm activity overnight. Showers likely after midnight, a low of 68. Possibility of thunderstorms tomorrow with a high of 82 degrees. 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
10: It's 81 at your severe weather station, and another defense motion filed today in regard to the trial of the accused killer of Elisa Sherman. This one is to dismiss altogether the case against divorce attorney Gregory Moore. Common Pleas Judge Kira Krivosh has scheduled a hearing for tomorrow at 11 a.m. to make sure prosecutors have time to determine their argument.
5: The state, from my understanding, would like an opportunity to respond to that motion since it was just filed while we were engaged, if not about to be engaged, in voir dire and trial.
10: The defense arguing Moore's guilty plea in 2017 to lying about where he was at the time of Sherman's murder keeps prosecutors from charging him with murder. Elisa Sherman was stabbed to death 13 years ago as she was

0: 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I'm Tom Moore.
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18: Look who never misses trivia. The Maniloff, half man, half radio god.
17: He's half man, half radio god. He is the Maniloff.
18: Dennis Maniloff in the house. He's going to be my guest on Guardians Game Day coming up at 5:35. Right now, though, we've got trivia. It's TSO tickets, the best of 3 o'clock, 7:30 shows on December 22nd. The tickets that somebody's going to win here today, it is for the 3 p.m. show. December 22nd, that is a Tuesday. First round, three categories, geography and science, TV, movies. If you make it to the second round, it's going to be geography and science. You do not have a choice. We're going to start in beautiful Medina, 216-578-1100. Jim, how you doing today?
2: Good Moon Daddy, Funky Coleman.

0: Argentina.
1: There we go, babe. What do you want, Jimmy? Geography and science, TV or movies?
0: TV or movies?
1: It's TV or movies. Jim, what time did you start drinking today? Thanks, Jim. Let's go to Anthony in Ridgeville. 216-578-1100. Anthony, what do you want?
2: I'll do movies today, please.
1: Okay.
3: Okay. Anthony, in the movie The Lost Boys, what do the vampires ride around on?
2: Motorcycle.
3: Yeah, of course, yes.
1: Great movie. Do you like that movie, Anthony?
2: I haven't seen it in a really long time. I was pretty young when it came out, but I've seen it a couple times. It's a good movie.
1: Corey Haim, Corey Feldman in their primes before adults did, well, never mind. All right, stay on hold, Anthony. Let's go to Mark in Akron, 216-578-1100. Mark, it's been pretty quiet. Like, you know, 15, 20 people haven't been shot in Akron lately, thank God.
4: Yeah, it's a little rough around here, Bloom Daddy. So
1: I know.
4: I just try to keep my head down.
1: I get it. It's been quiet, though. That's a good thing. All right, what would you like, Mark? Geography and science, TV or movies?
4: I'll do TV.
1: Okay.
3: Okay, Mark, on Who Wants to Be a Millionaire, who hosted the original U.S. primetime version?
4: Regis Philbin.
3: Yes.
1: Damn, we're two for two today. Wow. Did you know that, Maniloff? Okay. Maniloff said he knows. He's still nursing his voice. He's saving it for the next segment. So we've got Anthony and Mark who have advanced to the second round. Let's see if, I'll tell you what, let's go to Valley City. Talk to Terry. Terry, how's your day going?
5: It's good.
1: All right, Terry, what would you like? TV, movies, or geography and science?
5: I guess I'll try movies.
1: All right.
3: Movies, okay. Lindsay Lohan starred in a 1998 Disney remake of a 1961 film about identical twins who switch places at summer camp. What is the title of that movie?
5: Parent Trap?
3: Yes.
1: Damn. I mean, Terry, that's impressive. and I'm pretty sure that's...
5: I watch a lot of movies.
1: Is that pre-Lindsay Lohan Ho era, or is that post?
3: No, that's pre. She was okay. 11 or 12. Yeah,
5: that gotcha. Is pre.
1: Okay. All right. Thank goodness. Well, with her, you never know what age that started. Okay. Anthony, Mark, and Terry... We go to round second. Have we ever had the first three?
3: It's happened a few times, but not very often.
1: Yeah. Well, I don't know because we had to hang up on
3: that's true.
1: Jim, yeah. So I don't know if that counts. All right, Anthony, it's geography and science. You can pass to Mark and hope it comes back to you, or you can take the question for the win.
2: I'm just going to go for it.
1: I like it. I like it. Here we go.
3: Okay, Anthony, you don't have to name it, but which U.S. state borders only one other U.S. state? I'm sorry, you got to name. You don't have to name the state that it's touching. Just name the state that it. Yeah, which U.S. state?
1: Go with a different question.
3: Okay,
1: how about that?
3: Let's try that again.
1: I'm confused.
3: Okay, what's the? Okay. All right, Anthony. I'm sorry. What is the southernmost state capital in the contiguous United States?
2: What is the southernmost state capital in the United States?
3: Contiguous United States.
2: Tallahassee.
1: D-Man, you really know this?
6: No, I don't.
1: Well, why'd you have your hand up?
6: Because I thought it was Tallahassee.
1: What is it?
3: It's Austin, Texas.
1: No kidding. No kidding. All right. Anthony is gonzo. Let's go to Mark. Mark, you could pass to Terry. If Terry gets it incorrect, you win automatically, or you go for the win right here, right now.
4: Yeah, I'm going for the win.
1: Oh, we got some real men on here today. All right, here we go.
3: Okay, Mark, the Statue of Liberty stands in which harbor?
4: New York Harbor, I don't know.
1: I mean, if you would have said Pearl, I'd have laughed so hard I'd have passed out. I was waiting for you to drop Pearl, Mark. I'm not kidding you.
4: No, I'm a teacher, so that would not look good for me.
1: All right, well, Mark, listen, thank you so much for listening to the show, and I mean that, and enjoy TSO. It's a tremendous show.
4: Hey, thank you, Bloom Daddy. You're awesome. I appreciate it.
1: I try, buddy. All right, Mark, you stay on hold. We'll get your info. You were going to say Pearl Harbor, weren't you, Maniloff?
6: No.
1: How's that voice today?
6: I had that one right. We're getting there.
1: We're getting there? You going to be able to do Guardians game day with me?
6: For you, anything, man.
1: All right, well, D-Man coming up is going to tell you what he accomplished. And I looked at it last night and I loved it. So I'm just going to keep that little secret till we get back. In the meantime, Mike Ross, I didn't eat one of your dinners today. I looked at it, but I didn't eat it.
7: I told you you could have one. I just make sure it's the bottom drawer.
1: Believe me, I learned from my last mistake. I might grab one tomorrow. Is that all right?
7: Perfectly fine. I have more than enough in a whole box at home.
1: You're my boy. You're my boy. How's the traffic?
7: 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A crash taking out the right lane still, 77 South just past Wheatley Road. You're stop and go back to Route 21. Also, stop and go traffic continues on Grayton Road north between Brook Park and Puritas. Slow traffic 480 West from Warrensville Center to Transportation. Also, an earlier disabled vehicle cleared up. Still have some traffic slowing things down 90 West from Aviation High School to I-77. 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
9: A chance of showers and thunderstorms after midnight, overnight low 69. Slight chance of rain tomorrow with a high Wednesday of 82. More rain possible Thursday. With Thursday's high around 80.
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1: One of the most overlooked country stars of the 90s, Travis Tritt. Travis was the man. Clint Black, another one. Mark Chestnut, like Garth Brooks, just kind of wiped them out. And I think Garth was vastly overrated. Just my little country tidbit there for you. The Maniloff, half man, half radio god, Dennis Maniloff, host of Sportsline. He's going to be my guest on Guardians Game Day, battling something. Did you ever figure out what's going on there with the voice?
6: Not yet.
1: Okay.
6: I'll let you know. You'll hear me when I do.
1: All right. Well, make the announcement to everybody. What did you do?
6: Bloom, we got a book out. The epic 1990s Cleveland baseball trivia book, parentheses, put away your phones. The epic 1990s Cleveland baseball trivia book. And I couldn't be happier. I figured I'd make the announcement on your show if you'd have me. And thank you for giving it the look over yesterday. A lot of fun to put together my first run at a trivia book. And you knew when you saw the cover yesterday and, of course, the title. No logos, no trademarks,
1: yep.
6: No tripping myself up with anything with MLB or the Indians or whatnot. No frills at all in here, just questions and answers, no photos. And I had to go it alone. 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KDP, Kindle Direct Publishing. So go there now and purchase. The reason I had to go it alone, it was self-publishing and had a bunch of helpers, believe me.
1: Right.
6: Is because the conventional publishers said no. And there were a couple of them that are near and dear to my heart. And I begged, borrowed, and pleaded to them, please, please, please. No. This won't sell. It won't sell. It won't sell. And one publisher in particular had gotten me so down in the dumps that I was ready to quit. And I just was ready to hang it up because I had gotten 60% of the way down the track on the project. And my wife was the leader among those who said, no, you should see this to the end because mm-hmm. there's something here. And don't listen to what the conventional publishers have to say. And they were telling me, hey, these days you can be your own publisher. Not to disparage, the conventionals.
1: Right.
6: But the bottom line is, I want to prove them wrong. So the epic 1990s Cleveland baseball trivia book on Amazon.
1: How many trivia questions? How long did it take you to put all this together?
6: I mean, it took about 4 to 5 months, and it's more than 500 if you count the matching and the lists. And it's not just 94 through 99, not just the glory years. I had fun looking at 90 through 93, the buildup to the glory years.
1: Right.
6: The characters that were there and, the storylines. So, yeah, it took about 4 to 5 months, and I had fact checkers, including Mike Ross and Rob Rosicki. So it's a lot of work, and I didn't realize what went into self-publishing. I thought it was like you type up stuff on a computer, you go to Kinko's, and you print out your book. No, there's about 19,000 hurdles you got to get through just to self-publish. So I can't thank my wife enough for pushing me, and also Christine Lee for taking it from the computer to the book.
1: Well, I took a look at it last night, first time I saw it. Love the cover. And you know from listening to me that my most cherished possession are my books. I have about over 400. Started reading voraciously at the age of probably 10, 11, specifically baseball, baseball history, and military books. And I love trivia books. And what I like about this book is the first part of it, half of it, are the questions. The last half are the answers. Some of these trivia books, they've got the answer underneath the question, but it's upside down, which is the most annoying thing in the entire world. So I was so happy that you went with the template that you chose.
6: I'm so glad you mentioned that, because it's strictly a tip of the cap to my late father, Sam, who used to say to me and my brothers, you know, these trivia books, I don't like it when the answers are either letters or numbers or one word or two words, and they're hard to find. Give me the entire question again, highlight in bold or italicize the answer so that it's easily referenced. And so that I'm glad you saw that, because that's what this is.
1: A tip of hat to my late father. Hit me with a question or two now real quick before we got to get going.
6: All right, real quick. What on August 12th at Jacobs Field, whose concert did a number on a chunk of the outfield grass, prompting criticism of the Indians organization for hosting it?
1: He already knows. You don't need multiple choice. Who is it, Mo?
3: Elton John.
6: No. Jimmy Buffett. It was either Jimmy Buffett, Phil Collins, Billy Joel, or Marky Mark.
1: All right, that's a fun one.
6: I give you opportunities.
1: Right, give me one more. Mo, quit raising your damn hand so quick.
6: Who once referred to Cuyahoga County as Callahooga County, and was therefore the commissioner of Callahooga County?
3: I don't know this one.
1: Who is it?
6: Dennis Cook.
1: Okay. Yeah, no idea. What's the name of the book again?
6: The name of the book, The Epic 1990s Cleveland Baseball Trivia Book, Amazon.com.
1: By Dennis Maniloff, who is my guest for Guardians Game Day coming up right now. What does it take to be number one? Two is not a winner, and three, nobody
0: remembers. What does it take to be number one? 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
2: Good evening. I'm Brian Engel. This is the 5:30 report. A new defense motion filed in the murder trial of former Cleveland divorce attorney Gregory Moores, charged with the 2013 death of his client, Aliza Sherman. Moores' attorneys have asked that the case be dismissed based on double jeopardy, citing his guilty plea in 2017 to a charge of lying to police about where he was when Sherman was killed. The prosecution asked for more time to review the latest motion by the defense, and the judge has asked everyone to return to court Wednesday at 11 a.m. Attorney General Todd Blanche says President Trump has every right to criticize Supreme Court justices after the high court shot down Trump's appeal to restrict mail-in voting. The president took to social media saying the conservative justices who opposed him were, quote, not the people he interviewed.
4: I wasn't at the interviews that he participated in during the last administration when he selected these folks to be on the Supreme Court. He has every right, and indeed he should communicate his concerns with the Supreme Court whenever he has them.
2: Speaking from the White House Rose Garden, Blanche said the Justice Department will abide by the mail-in voting decision. Federal Reserve holding its two-day policy meeting with an interest rate decision expected tomorrow. The Fed widely expected to raise rates by a quarter percentage point for the first time in over 3 years. This comes as inflation remains above the central bank's 2% target. And a Stark County mother has been indicted on charges related to the apparent accidental shooting death of a 15-year-old girl back in June. Prosecutors say Aaron Barker's 14-year-old son took her gun to a home where the girl was shot and died as a result. The 45-year-old Barker is accused of helping her son make the scene look like the girl committed suicide. Now, traffic and weather together.
5: 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Looks like you're dealing with a crash in Medina. The right two lanes are blocked. Route 303 east at I-71. A crash off in the right shoulder. 77 south at Wheatley Road. Your stop and go back to 271. Also slow traffic 480 west from 422 to Broadway. Stop and go on the Jennings North between Harvard Denison and I-71. And still some congestion 90 west from Aviation High School to I-77. Mike Ross, WTAM traffic on 1100 AM and 106.9 FM.
2: 3 News weather, chance of showers and storms tonight, a low 69. Rain likely Wednesday with a high of 82. Showers Thursday and 80. Right now, 81 at your severe weather station. 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
1: Guardians White Sox game 2 of 3. We lost that first one. We now sit 1.5 games behind the White Sox from first place in the AL Central. Chicago also securing the season series, which is the all-important tiebreaker if needed in 2 weeks. Guardians did hold on to their one-game lead over the Blue Jays for the final AL wildcard spot. Toronto dropping its series opener against the Tigers. Time for Talkin' Baseball. Dennis Manloff, host of Sportsline, joining me right now. We were at the game last night watching it from the TAM booth, and that 18-pitch at-bat changed the dynamic of everything. Benintendi led off the sixth with a single. And then 16 pitches later, Peters runs Gavin Williams out of the game. Tim Herron comes in, gets a routine double play ground ball. Just didn't happen, D-Man.
6: Yeah, Tristan Peters is one of the reasons the White Sox are where they are. He was DFA'd by the Tampa Bay Rays last December and acquired by the White Sox for cash consideration. So, tremendous job, tremendous pickup for the White Sox. He's been really good. And that plate appearance was game-altering. I submit the umpire hadn't missed that first call. The first pitch, curveball, was a strike, and he called it a ball. Patrick Bailey was reticent to challenge because he had blown a challenge earlier. And who knows what the plate appearance looks like from that point forward. But you give all the credit in the world to Peters, because here's the thing, Bloom. He wasn't just fouling it off for the sake of fouling it off. He was legitimately swinging and fouling balls. So, unfortunately, you have to tip the helmet to him.
1: 12 two-strike foul balls against one of the elite pitchers in the American League who was throwing the kitchen sink at him. And he just kept fouling them off, fouling them off, fouling them off. When you take a look at what he did, his plate appearance, third most pitches since 2000, according to the Elias Sports Bureau. It's tied for the most pitches in a plate appearance that ended in a walk. Giants first baseman Brandon Belt had a 21-pitch at-bat against the Angels in 2018. That's a major league record. And St. Louis Cardinals catcher Matt Wieters had a 19-pitch at-bat from Twins reliever Caleb Thielbar in 2020. So what we saw, and when I talked to Hall of Famer Tom Hamilton earlier during my show, he brought up a great point, too. I mean, Gavin Williams deserves some credit here because he just kept firing strike after strike. Fastball. You know his fastball. He's got four different fastballs. He's got the slider. He's got the curveball. He was throwing everything at this guy for strikes. That's a lot of strikes to throw. Let's not forget about that. And then Peters, think of the exhaustion. I mean, he swung the bat the equivalent of what you do in an entire game in one plate appearance.
6: Yeah, and begrudgingly, you credit the other team. I mean, sometimes you just have to say the other team was better. And Tristan Peters and the Chicago White Sox last night were better than the Cleveland Guardians. They earned what they got, which was a victory, the all-important season series clinch. It doesn't look good for the Guardians right now as far as the AL Central. It's not over, but that was a crippling blow.
1: You win today, you win tomorrow, you're in first place. I mean, it's not the end of the world yet.
6: Not yet.
1: Talking baseball with Dennis Manloff. He always looks at the glass half empty. I look at the glass half full. All right, I got a question for you. As it stands right now, the Guardians are 76-75 overall, 36-40 at Progressive Field, five home games left. They could become only the third game in third team in Major League Baseball history to finish the season with a winning record overall, but a losing record at home. The only other two teams to ever do it, 2016, St. Louis Cardinals, 86-76 overall, 38-43 at home. 2019 Red Sox, 84-78 overall, 40-41 at Fenway Park. Why, oh, why, D-Man, do you think the Guardians have struggled this season here in this town?
6: I don't have a clue, and I don't think the Guardians do either. I mean, I'm sure they've got all kinds of numbers, and they've crunched them, but it's weird what happens to this team at home, and I think it's six times, maybe seven, but at least six, where they've blown a lead after seven innings, where they've lost a game at home when leading after seven. That number by the end of the season should be typically no more than three if you're a serious playoff contender. They've got six of those. It's crazy, but here's the thing, Bloom. I have thrown down the gauntlet with this team. Must win the next five games. Those are all home games.
1: And A's coming in.
6: That would kick them over 500. First of all, you can't lose any more to the White Sox if you want to have a shot at the division. And second, the A's come in. It's a must-win all three times. You cannot lose that gift that's presented to you three times in a row at the end of the week.
1: You want the good news or the bad news about tonight?
6: Bad first. You know me.
1: Okay. I don't know if you know this yet, but Chase DeLauder, out of the lineup, re-injured himself.
6: No way.
1: Angel Martinez, out of the lineup, re-injured himself. So our lineup tonight, Kwan leading off, Jose's batting second at third, Joe Adell is in the three hole in right field. Travis Bazzani, your designated hitter, batting cleanup. Lowe is at first base in the five hole. Janau, six at second base. Bailey, seven, catching. Halpin in center field, batting eighth. And Rocchio, batting ninth at shortstop. But two guys who, if I'm making the line, now we know Stephen Vogt, it's a different lineup every day, guys in different spots. But if I'm making the lineup, Angel Martinez and Chase DeLauder are in it every day. The point I'm trying to make is these two guys are vital in our lineup, and they are not in it.
6: Yeah, that's a huge
1: because of
6: problem.
1: Injury.
6: The double barrel problem there. You knew Martinez was hurting after that swing. I didn't know that DeLauder was struggling last night. But yeah, I mean, you wonder how they're going to be able to overcome that. But here's the other thing too, Bloom. You know, and I know this team isn't going anywhere if Jose Ramirez doesn't return to at least a reasonable facsimile of Jose Ramirez.
1: Mm-hmm.
6: Right now, he's just not even close to the player that we've grown accustomed. No extra base hits in September. And so even, you know, if the Guardians were to get in, they're not going very far in the playoffs if Ramirez can't figure it out. And I don't know that he can at this point because I've got to believe that hand is hurting so much that it sapped him of all his power and it's eroded his confidence. So who knows?
1: I mean, think about it from a batting standpoint. Your hands are, I mean, you get a hand injury. I don't care how minor it is. It's significant. It's just like in basketball, you get an injury to your shooting hand. It's significant. And we can see how it's taken away from him at the plate. And to your point, hopefully it gets better a lot quicker than maybe a lot of people think. Now, defensively, that play he made in the top of the fourth inning last night where he charged that slow hopper and got the force out at home, he had about a foot to maybe an 8-inch window to fit that throw. And that's where he just shows you how elite he is defensively.
6: Sure, and the effort's always there with Jose. I mean, he ripped a couple of bags last night
1: mm-hmm.
6: After a single, but it's just not you know, it's not the same Ramirez. And, you know, you look at Dulauder, too, with the wrist flaring up again. I don't see it. I don't see how he comes back again from this, you know, before the end of the season.
1: Oh, it's going to be tough.
6: If you re-aggravate a wrist injury, he's done it once. Maybe he can do it again.
1: Right.
6: But I don't know. It just doesn't sound good.
1: Foster Griffin tonight, he's third in the American League in wins with 15. Then you've got Parker Messick, who is probably going to finish second in the American League Rookie of the Year voting to McGonigal out in Detroit going tomorrow. I still feel good about these next two games. We got to score, though. We can't keep putting all the pressure on our starting pitchers and our bullpen to keep these, you know, 2-0, 3-0. Offense has got to show up today and tomorrow.
6: I agree. I have a lot more confidence in Messick than I do in Foster Griffin. But I get your point. I mean, it comes down to, is this team going to be able to produce string hits together? You look at the approach of the teams, the roster construct. The White Sox hit home runs. The Guardians don't. So the White Sox never feel like they're out of it. I think the Guardians feel like if they get down one or two, three runs, they have to string all these hits together. And it's hard to do, especially against quality pitching.
1: It's Talking Baseball. Dennis Manloff, thanks, buddy.
6: Thank you.
1: All right, this is the Union Home Mortgage Guardians Game Day on WTAM 1100 and 106.9. Let's get some traffic, then weather.
9: 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A crash taken out, or a crash on the exit ramp, rather, I-77 north to 480 west. You have a crash taking out the right two lanes, Route 303 east at I-71 in Brunswick. Slow traffic 480 west from 422 to Broadway. Also, the Jennings North is backed up from Harvard Denison to I-71. And you're slow 90 west from Dead Man's Curve to I-77. Mike Ross, WTAM Traffic on 1100 AM and 106.9 FM.
11: A chance of showers and thunderstorms after midnight, overnight low 69. Slight chance of rain tomorrow with a high Wednesday of 82. More rain possible Thursday with Thursday's high around 80.
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1: Dodgers Reds, bottom of the ninth, Ellie De La Cruz Moonshot.
0: Crossed to right center. Look out, power stacks. Watch out, Ohio. It's out of the ballpark. He did it. Ellie literally left the yard. That ball is skipping into the river, and it's 4-1.
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1: 457 feet later, as you heard the announcer say, he literally left the yard. He hit it out of the ballpark. Exit velo of 114. Only the third time somebody has hit a baseball out of Great American Ballpark. First time, Adam Dunn, 2004. Second time, Juan Francisco, 2011. Third time, Ellie De La Cruz, 2026. I mean, you want to talk about a moonshot, he just gave it to you. 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
1: Your winner today, I got to go with the White Sox, Tristan Peters. 18-pitch plate appearance against Gavin Williams in the sixth inning. That included 12 two-strike foul balls. Now think about this. At one point, Peters fouled off four straight pitches. At another, he fouled off six straight before finally getting a walk.
30: Williams checks second. The payoff pitch. Just missed outside on a curveball. An 18-pitch at bat and a walk. And that will bring to the mound manager Stephen Vogt for a pitching change on as good an at bat as you may ever see in a major league game.
1: Tristan Peters, third most pitches since 2000, according to the Elias Sports Bureau. It's tied for the most pitches in a plate appearance and ended in a walk. Giants first baseman Brandon Belt had a 21-pitch at bat against the Angels in 2018. That is the Major League Baseball record. Your loser? I got to go with Gavin Williams. Let's hear it again.
30: Williams checks second. The payoff pitch.
1: All right, that's enough. I think you get the point. It's hard to have Gavin Williams be the loser in this, but when you see a battle like that unfold, which I was at the ballpark and I was standing up watching it, it was so exciting either way. 18 pitches. You got to have a winner and you got to have a loser. Peters won. Williams lost. 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
1: First pitch in Tampa Bay as they host the Athletics, going to be at 6:40. Also, of course, at Progressive Field, your first pitch, game two against the White Sox, 6:40. Reds hosting the Dodgers, also a 6:40 start, as is the game in Pittsburgh. The Pirates playing host to the Milwaukee Brewers. Jumping to 6:45, Washington at home, entertaining Philadelphia. 7 o'clock hour, Toronto hosting Detroit. The Mets hosting the Orioles. Cubs at home, they're going to take on the Atlanta Braves. Minnesota playing host to the New York Yankees. St. Louis, San Francisco, that game's going to be in Cardinal land. That's going to be a 7:45 first pitch. Jumping to the 8 o'clock hour, you've got the Red Sox in Texas to take on the Rangers at 8:05. 8:10, Houston plays host to Kansas City. Colorado's at home. The Rockies taking on the San Diego Padres, and jumping to the late games, 9:38 first pitch. You've got Seattle in L.A. to take on the Angels, and Miami is in Arizona, 9:40 for that first pitch also. I'm going to have the pitching matchups after the news presented by the Claiborne Auto Stores. 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
11: 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It's 6 o'clock. I'm Tom Moore. That story and others in less than 60 seconds. First, traffic and weather together.
8: 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Still dealing with multiple slow spots. 480 West from 422 to Broadway. You're slow on the Jennings North from Harvard Denison to I-71. 90 West is still backed up between Lakeside and Carnegie. Also stop and go 480 West from I-71 to Grayton Road. And a crash block in the right two lanes on 303 East at I-71 in Brunswick. Mike Ross, WTAM traffic on 1100 AM, 106.9 FM.
11: Your 3 News forecast from meteorologist Jessica Van Meter.
9: We'll keep additional cloud cover around through the evening and overnight. Humidity will be on the increase. The temperature's only falling back into the upper 60s. A few areas of showers, thunderstorms going to be possible, especially later tonight. And as we get into the day on Wednesday, we'll keep that chance around as well. Temperatures will work on 70s through the afternoon for areas closer to the lakeshore. Some low 80s further south.
11: It is 80 at your severe weather station. The latest defense motion in the murder trial of defense attorney Gregory Moore is to have his murder charge thrown out, saying to try Moore in this case is double jeopardy. Cuyahoga County Judge Kira Krivosh, adjourned court today so prosecutors could put together a response.
6: The state, from my understanding, would like an opportunity to respond to that motion since it was just filed while we were engaged, if not about to be engaged, in voir dire and trial.
11: The defense arguing that Moore already pled guilty to charges related to lying about where he was when his client, Elisa Sherman, was stabbed to death. There will be a hearing tomorrow morning at 11 regarding this motion. Prosecutors say Moore murdered Sherman as he wasn't ready to handle her divorce trial. State school report cards came out today. The Ohio Department of Education and Workforce ranks every school district and every school building in Ohio on a 1-5 scale. You can see the report card for your school district at reportcard.education.ohio.gov. Today is National Voter Registration Day in Cuyahoga County. The Board of Elections actually is pushing voter registration all week. Anthony Perlotti, director of the Cuyahoga County Board of Elections, says their goal this week is to make it easier for you to get registered to vote in November.
10: For the rest of the week, Wednesday through Friday of this week, we will be at various Cleveland libraries and in some of the municipalities, the suburban municipalities, will be at rec centers.
11: You can also register to vote at the Ohio Secretary of State's website, ohiosos.gov/elections. The deadline to register for the November elections, 5th of October. President Trump claiming a Democrat plot to get him out of the election was behind the 2024 assassination attempt on his life in Pennsylvania. On social media, the president said, quote, Biden's FBI didn't do what they should have with respect to the lunatic who shot me in Butler, PA. The Federal Reserve holding its two-day policy meeting with a decision on interest rates coming tomorrow. The Fed widely expected to raise rates for the first time in over 3 years. For the latest headlines at the top and bottom of the hour, set a preset on the free iHeartRadio app to WTAM 1100. I'm Tom Moore.
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1: Your pitching matchup, you've got Murphy, who is 3-0, taking on Griffin, who is 15-5. For the White Sox, Mydroff is at second base. He is batting leadoff, followed by Grichuk, Vargas, Murakami, Doyle, Antonacci, Rogers, Acuna, and Peters. For your Guardians, Stephen Kwan in left field batting leadoff. He's followed by Jose Ramirez in the two-hole batting, playing third base. Joe Adell in the three-hole, he's in right field. Your designated hitter and cleanup batter today, Travis Bazzana. Nathaniel Lowe batting fifth at first base. He is followed by Janao at second base, Bailey catching, Halpin in center field, and Rocchio is your shortstop. Hall of Famer Tom Hamilton and Jim Rosenhaus coming up next. I'm Bloom Daddy. Have a great night and enjoy the game.

0: Chicago White Sox meeting in Game 2 of this key three-game series. Jim Rosenhaus along with you. We're about a half hour prior to tonight's first pitch. Guardians looking to bounce back from a 7-5 loss last night. And with that defeat, they're now two games back in the loss column, with the White Sox leading the division still with only 11 games remaining for Cleveland. Now, the Guardians are still in that third and final wild card playoff spot in the American League by one game over the Blue Jays, a game and a half over Texas, and there's Baltimore still lurking three games out of that third and final wild card playoff spot. White Sox trying to turn it around, play better baseball after a tough start to September. They got it done last night with a 7-3 win. They're now 77-73 on the season. Stay with us. We'll have more to come after this.
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0: Welcome back to the Bet 365 Guardians warm-up show. Guardians and White Sox meeting in Game 2 of this key three-game series, and we'll get to it in more detail a little bit later on in our warm-up show. But the White Sox are going with an opener once again, and after last night's win, they are now 17-12 when they start a reliever and have their original starter come on later in the game. Stay with us. We'll have more to come after this.
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6: Let's check out the numbers tonight. Game 2 from Progressive Field. The Guardians the favorite this evening. They're minus 150, and the total is 9. And let's go down to Cincinnati for my play of the day. Going to use the L.A. Dodgers. Now, they're a big favorite, so I'll play them on the run line. -1.5, and you'll get some plus money there. Now, Cincinnati is struggling right now. They saw Tarek Skubal yesterday. It doesn't get any easier tonight. It's Yoshi Yamamoto, who's as dependable as anyone in the league. Might have two or three outings a whole season where people score on him. 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I think he mows down the Reds. 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
0: Welcome back to Guardians warm-up, and a special night here at the ballpark. Noche Latina night, as we honor Hispanic heritage here in Northeast Ohio. And we're happy to be joined by Dr. Cristina Gonzalez Alcala from the Cleveland Foundation, director. And Dr. Gonzalez, you look at tonight. What makes this such a special night? Not only for the foundation, but personally, too.
7: Yeah, well, Rosie, first of all, thanks for nailing the Alcala, right? Because that's usually where people get caught up. But, you know, tonight is such a great night.

0: right? It's the first night of Hispanic Heritage Month, right? And being able to be here to celebrate our guardians, as well as on behalf of the Clean Foundation, to be celebrating with all the community that is gathered here today. Belonging comes to mind, right? Especially for me, being able to come to a place where you're going to find community, where you're being celebrated, right? Not just embraced. That is really the key to this partnership and to us being able to come here and celebrate not just ourselves, our community, and everything that comes in that heritage part of it as well.
1: And the Guardians, like every team in Major League Baseball, a melting pot of different nationalities. And so many great Latin players have come through here and are with this team now. What does that mean, do you think, to the Hispanic community here in Cleveland?
0: Yeah, I think, you know, it's huge in a lot of Latin America. And, of course, you then talk to our Puerto Rican residents who said we knew Cleveland before Cleveland knew about Puerto Rico. And then they started coming to recruit. And so it's just... Again, a testament, right, to that ability to see our gifts and to celebrate those gifts as we're gathered here, as we celebrate skills, not just from our amazing athletes and everybody that comes to be part of this amazing team that, you know, let's go, playoff times, here we go. It just, you know, it gives a way for us to see ourselves in the biggest screen of them all and being able to, again, make sure that people know that we're here, that we're contributing.
1: The Cleveland Foundation, you are the director of the Cleveland Foundation. Explain the mission and the work that you do across different venues.
0: Yeah, so the Clean Foundation, which is the first and oldest foundation in the world, we look to connect generous people to things that matter to them, and more than anything, to opportunities that help them contribute to their communities, whether that be through funding, whether that be through elevating their own values as well, which is, you know, part of like those affinity funds as well. We just ensure that anybody can be and is a philanthropist.
1: You mentioned affinity funds. Go back and explain that again. What? Why are they so important for what you do?
0: Our affinity funds are important because it lets us, again, know that there is a community that we share together that knows and has always been a philanthropic community, right? And each of those communities bring their own culture, bring their own values, and are there for the communities, but then also for the entire greater Cleveland community, right? We're here to serve in a way that feels a bit authentic to each of the communities, right? And ensuring that we continue to promote across all of our communities what it means to be philanthropic, what it means to contribute to your community as a legacy of your own and as a legacy of the greater Cleveland community as well.
1: I would tell you to enjoy the night, but I know you will. Have a great time tonight.
0: Absolutely. Thank you so much. We'll do.
1: 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Stay tuned. 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
6: We'll be a little more humid through the overnight hours with temperatures dropping back into the upper 60s. Some clouds around, and we'll bring back the chance for some showers and thunderstorms later on. That rain chance continues into Wednesday, kind of on and off through the day. We will have temperatures in the 70s closer to the lakeshore, some low 80s farther south. In the 3 News Weather Center, I'm meteorologist Jessica Van Meter.
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1: Hi again, everybody, with Cleveland manager Stephen Vogt, this Tom Hamilton. Welcome. It's the Manager's Show brought to you by Key Bank. Game one of the series with the White Sox got out of hand in one inning. Up until that point, it felt like the playoffs for the first five innings.
12: No doubt. It was a back-and-forth game of pitching those first five innings, it seemed like. And then obviously the big inning in the sixth, and we just weren't able to regroup after that.
1: You know, with the throwing error, is that based on the runner doing his job getting in the line of flight?
12: Yeah, it happens. Like, we've seen it twice now in a week, which is kind of crazy, but it happens. When the base runner does their job and they veer out, the first baseman's going to come up and throw that ball, and we're talking about a couple inches either way, and we've got, you know, at least one out, if not a double play, and instead it turns into a big inning, and that's baseball. I think that's the best way to describe last night. That's baseball.
1: What did you think of the Gavin Williams, Tristan Peters 18-pitch marathon?
12: Well, as a baseball fan, it was an unbelievable thing to watch. As the manager who's watching the pitch count for Gavin Williams get up to 113 pitches, it wasn't as much fun. But what a fun at bat. I mean, Gavin's executing pitch after pitch after pitch, and Peters is fouling him off, and works a walk. And that was just pure entertainment. And I even found myself smiling during it because it's fun to watch. And yeah, the outcome of the game was not in our favor, and not happy about that. But at the same time, like, that was such a fun moment and a great baseball game.
1: And Tristan Peters said afterwards, when he got to first on the walk,
13: He was exhausted. I hadn't even thought of that.
12: Yeah, I'm sure he took, what, probably 14 swings in that at-bat at least. And so, yeah, it's exhausting. You're dialed in and you're locked in and mentally focused and physically you're taking, you know, over 10 swings in at-bat. It's going to be exhausting. And I'm sure Gavin felt the same way, but they powered through both of them. That was really entertaining.
13: Are you surprised they went right back to starting a left-handed reliever tonight?
12: Shocked. That's the formula they've used a lot throughout the year, and they've used it against us quite a bit. So, again, there's really no way to combat it. It's their prerogative. We're going to play our guys that need to play, and we're going to try and get to them.
13: All right, last night you had to take Angel Martinez out of the game. Looked like he tweaked the side, whether it's rib cage, whatever, you tell us. Is he okay?
12: Yeah, he's going to be day-to-day. I mean, we avoided major issues with Angel, which is good, but, you know, definitely not going to be available today, so we're hoping they feel better tomorrow.
13: And Chase DeLauder not in there? Is he okay?
12: Yeah, Chase took a swing in his final at-bat where he felt the hand kind of flare up again, and so came in today really sore, so we thought, you know, he's not feeling great, so got to give him a day. Hopefully he's feeling better tomorrow as well.
13: Voter, how do you handle this? Because basically you're two players down. Where is the tipping point for you when you say, hey, we have to go get somebody?
12: Well, I think it's the magnitude of the injuries. And, you know, that's where we trust our medical staff. And we feel very good about both of these being day-to-day injuries. And, you know, but they're there. And so you handle it. We've got, you know, 12 other position players that are highly capable of helping us win a game, and maybe it limits some moves that we can make. It limits some versatility things, but at the end of the day, our job is to go out and beat the starter anyway, and we've got 9 guys going out there tonight that are going to do just that.
13: What have you learned about Foster Griffin now? You've seen him a handful of times.
12: He can really pitch. You know, I think, you know, the game in Baltimore the other night was really fluky. You know, you got all the, and not one ball or one ball hit over 90 miles an hour off of him, and but you know, he's somebody that's slow heartbeat. He's loving it here. He's, you know, acclimated himself well, and we feel really good about him taking the ball whenever it's his turn.
13: When you've seen him at his best, and we've seen that, what's the key?
12: Strikes and weak contact. Getting early ground balls, getting early pop-ups and fly balls, and attacking the zone, pitching in good counts. When he's doing that, it's a really good formula.
13: You know, you have less than 2 weeks to go. Isn't it crazy, some of the games we've seen here in a relatively short period of time that almost kind of defy baseball logic?
12: Yeah, this whole season has defied baseball logic. I'm not really sure what's going on. It's like the Twilight Zone. But the good news is that every year is different. Every year feels different. But we're right there. And we're in a great position to make a push for this playoff run.
13: That's Cleveland manager Stephen Vogt. Tom Hamilton inviting you to stay tuned. It's Cleveland and the White Sox next on the Cleveland Clinic Radio Network.
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1: Welcome back to the Bet365 Guardians warm-up show. We're in downtown Cleveland at Progressive Field, and it's time for the pitching matchup. White Sox going with an opener for the second game in a row. It's left-hander Chris Murphy, who's appeared in 31 games this season with two starts. He's opened twice against the Guardians. His overall record 3-0, an earned run average of 3.94. And then we're expected to see right-hander Davis Martin, who is 9-7 with an ERA of 4.05, primarily as a starter this season. They'll be opposed by left-hander Foster Griffin for the Guardians, 15-5, an earned run average of 3.65 overall. This will be start number 8 in a Guardians uniform since being acquired at the trade deadline, and his pitching coach Carl Willis says he likes what he's seen from Foster Griffin for a variety of reasons.
2: Well, you know, I think number one, Foster knows himself very, very well, and we trust him, and he's been with us a while now. We, I think, have learned some things, but a lot of what we've learned from talking with him, getting his thoughts, how he likes to attack, not really having tried to change anything that he was doing prior to coming here because he was having a tremendous season. I think his last start was just an anomaly. I mean, there were four hits in the inning that were like 60 miles per hour off the bat. I mean, you know, he executed pitches and they were able to put soft contact in holes. And he's a consummate pro. He knows who he is, what he wants to do. And, you know, we're fortunate to have him. I mean, he's a solid, solid major league pitcher.
1: Griffin faced the White Sox earlier this season as a member of the Washington Nationals. He threw seven scoreless innings, allowing just two hits and a no decision back in April. That's your pitching matchup, and that'll do it for Guardians warm-up. Stay tuned. We have the starting lineups in the first pitch. They come your way next.
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17: 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First for the Sox and manager Will Venable, leading things off, Chase Mydrop, the second baseman. Randall Grichuk, the designated hitter, bats second, with Miguel Vargas, the third baseman, batting third. Munetaka Murakami at first base will bat cleanup. Brenton Doyle, the center fielder, will bat fifth. Sam Antonacci, the left fielder, hits sixth. Jake Rogers is doing the catching, batting seventh. Luis Angel Acuna, the shortstop, hits eighth. And Tristan Peters in right field will bat ninth. On the mound, left-hander Chris Murphy. Now for the Guardians and manager Stephen Vogt leading things off. Stephen Kwan in left field. Jose Ramirez, the third baseman, bats second. Joe Adell in right field hits third, with Travis Bazana, the designated hitter, batting cleanup. Nathaniel Lowe at first base bats fifth. Angel Hanal, the second baseman, hits sixth. Patrick Bailey will do the catching, bats seventh. Petey Halpin in center field bats eighth. And hitting ninth at shortstop, Brian Rocchio. Foster Griffin, the lefty, is on the mound tonight for the Guardians. Those are your starting lineups. Now stay tuned. When we return, Tom Appleton has tonight's first pitch on the Cleveland Clinic Radio Network.
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10: From Progressive Field in downtown Cleveland, Ohio, it is game number 152 as tonight the Cleveland Guardians and the Chicago White Sox will continue this three-game series. The White Sox with that massive win in last night's ballgame. Hi again, everybody. This is Tom Hamilton, along with Jim Rosenhaus and with Brian Motze, as Cleveland and the Chicago White Sox will continue this critical series now. Already, with the win last night, the White Sox have won the season series. So the only thing that's been consistent for Cleveland in this wacky 2026 campaign is that they don't have any tiebreakers in their favor. They've lost the season series to Chicago, and they've lost the season series to their two closest pursuers in the wild card chase, that being the Toronto Blue Jays and the Texas Rangers. So Cleveland's in a situation now, and again, I know it can become redundant, but if you're not familiar, the old days where if you had the same record and you and that other team were playing for a playoff spot, there would be a playoff game to get into the playoffs. That's how we had the shot heard round the world with Bobby Thompson and the New York Giants, or when Bucky Dent got a new middle name by fans at Fenway Park with that classic game in 1978 with the Red Sox and the Yankees. In any case, that's over now because of the expanded playoff scenario and the now best of three wild card series. If you have the identical records at the end of the year, tiebreakers come into play. The first tiebreaker, head-to-head, and Cleveland would lose out if they are tied with the White Sox, with the Blue Jays, or with the Rangers on the final day of the regular season. Cleveland comes in 76-75. So right now, they are two games behind the White Sox in the loss column. And again, they, in essence, are really three games out because they can't be two games out and be tied and be a winner. They are the number three wild card team, legitimately one game better than Toronto and a game and a half better than the Texas Rangers. But again, it always comes down to that all-important loss column. They're one game better in the loss column than Texas. On the other hand, the White Sox are in the driver's seat. They are 77-73. They lead this division by, again, two games over Cleveland in the loss column. And even though they have had a tough go of it since the tail end of August, they got a massive win last night beating Cleveland by a final score of 7-3. And again, you really feel like Cleveland's put themselves in a must-win situation both tonight and tomorrow if you really have legitimate hopes of catching the White Sox, because you don't play them after this, and then you're depending on a lot of help. And Cleveland's got a much tougher last week and a half of the season than do the Chicago White Sox. It's a summer night. We had one night of autumn. It's back to warmth and humidity here on the lakefront. Cloudy skies at the moment. Light breeze blowing out. Much warmer and more humid for the start of tonight's ballgame. David Rackley, the crew chief and home plate umpire tonight. Hunter Wendelstadt at first. Edwin Moscoso at second. Nick Lenz, the third base ump. 325 down the lines, 370 to left center, 375 to right center, 400 to dead center. The 19-foot wall from the left field corner to center. Then a 9-foot wall in center, and right field. Foster Griffin, this is easily his biggest start in a Cleveland uniform. Of course, Cleveland got him at the deadline. Cleveland got him at the deadline from the Washington Nationals, giving up four young players. And Foster Griffin had one of the most unlucky starts you'll ever have in Baltimore last week. Nothing was hit hard. Somehow Baltimore scored 8 runs off of him in the third inning. So a massive start for Foster Griffin and the Guardians tonight. He'll face Chase Meidroth to lead it off. And tonight's first pitch is delivered in there for a strike. And we're underway at the corner of Carnegie and Ontario. Game time temp of 81 degrees. One pitch in, and the White Sox are challenging. And the challenge might be one of the most embarrassing challenges of the year for a home plate umpire. It was called a strike, and that pitch was way up and out of the zone. Ball one, call overturned. The next pitch, and Meidroth sends one high but foul down the left side, out of play, 1-1. Man, if you're the home plate umpire, David Rackley, and the first pitch of the game is challenged, and you're off that much as the home plate ump, that's rather embarrassing. Meidroth, a wide open stance. Right-handed batter, second baseman, taps it foul at the plate on a changeup. You name it, Foster Griffin throws it. Fastball, sinker, cutter, curve, slider, changeup, split finger. He is 6'4", 212, 31 years of age. Does not use the windup. The set, the pitch, and a weak tapper headed to second. Hanau charges gloves. Quick underhand flip, and he got him. So another good changeup from Griffin. And Meidroth with a weak roller to second. And a nice play charging at second by Angel Hanau, as Travis Bazana is DHing tonight. Stephen Kwan in left, Petey Helpin in center, Joe Adell in right, Nathaniel Lowe at first, Angel Hanau at second, Ryan Rocchio at short, Jose Ramirez at third, and Patrick Bailey catching. Here's Randall Grichuk. First pitch to him. In there, a cut fastball strike. You know by now, Griffin does not throw hard. Low 90s with the fastball, the sinker, and the cutter when he's throwing those three fastballs. Now the 0-1 pitch, and it's a touch high, 1-1. Randall Grichuk absolutely murders left-handed pitching. He has a 630 slug against left-handed pitching this year. The pitch, and he taps it foul off to the left. And quickly ahead of the count, 1-2, is Foster Griffin. Boy, what a great pickup this was when the Yankees cut him free in April. Pitch outside, 2-2. think the Yankees regret letting Randall Grichuk go with all the injuries they've had? Grichuk batting 288, 13 bombs, 38 RBIs. The 2-2. And he sends a little looping liner into right center. Diving Adele! Got a glove on it, couldn't grab it. He gets up, throws the ball back in. Let's hope Adele's okay. Man, did he hit that left hand, the glove hand, hard on a diving attempt in shallow right center. Great effort, got a glove on it, couldn't hold it when he hit the ground, and Grichuk gets the base hit. So the White Sox have a one-out base runner forming Gal Vargas. Smoked his 31st home run last night, right-handed batter. Vargas takes in there a strike. Think of the White Sox. They have three different players, all with 31 home runs. Miguel Vargas, the guy on deck. Murakami and the guy on the bench tonight, Colson Montgomery. The pitch swung on and missed, 0-2. Vargas, he's already a 30-30 man. 31 homers, 30 doubles, has 19 steals, batting 249. Now the 0-2, and it's down and in. He also has an 832 OPS. Career year for Miguel Vargas, who came in the Michael Kopech trade with the Dodgers two deadlines ago in 2024. Now the 1-2. And it's down low, missed with a split finger, 2-2. Foster Griffin has the third most wins in all of baseball this year. He's 15-5. Three of those wins with Cleveland. Earned run average, 365. Now the pitch, check swing a bit high, and the count full. Griffin, this is start number 30. No complete games. Six innings to start. Eight strikeouts, two walks per nine. Now the pitch, and it's fouled back. The thing, too, about Foster Griffin, with one out, one on, no score, he has induced 19 ground ball double plays this year. That's the second most double plays any pitcher has induced in Major League Baseball. 19. The payoff, and it's hit a high, high pop into shallow center. Brian Rocchio backpedals. The shortstop makes the grab. That is out number two. That'll bring up Munetaka Murakami. Munetaka Murakami is 26 years of age, the rookie out of Japan, 6'2", 213. Prodigious power for the left-handed hitting first baseman. Left on left, two down, runner at first, no score. Murakami, 31 bombs, batting 204 and in a slump, takes a curveball strike. Murakami, in the last 25 games, is batting 100. 9 for 90 with 46 strikeouts. Now the 0-1, down and away, 1-1. They need him to get it going again. I mean, that's a 25-game stretch, batting 100 and striking out every other at-bat. That's one thing the White Sox do a lot of. They do strike out a lot, but boy, oh boy, they do hit and hit for power. The pitch, checked on a pitch in tight, 2-1. White Sox lead the American League in runs scored. 4.7 runs per game. Third in the league in homers. Fourth in OPS. Now the 2-1. And it's in there, called strike. 2-2. They get to the playoffs. That ability to hit the ball out of the park becomes critically important. The thing that will hurt them, all the strikeouts. Now the 2-2. And it just missed outside. So it's traveling time for Randall Grichuk at first. Two down, full count, no score, first inning. 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Murakami out looking. So Griffin keeps the Sox off the board. Cleveland comes to bat here in inning number one.
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10: White Sox go with a relief pitcher starting off tonight. Chris Murphy fires down and in, ball one to Stephen Kwan, left on left. Worked last night. White Sox doing this a lot lately because they're having a tough time getting length from their starters. The pitch, up and in. Did it get him in the hand? I don't know how Kwan got out of the way from a 95-mile-an-hour fastball. Chris Murphy, fastball, sinker, curve, slider, change, 6'1", 190, 28 years of age. Kwan takes inside, 3-0. On the year, Murphy is 3-0, a 3.94 ERA, used out of the bullpen 31 times, strikeout an inning. The pitch, and it's in there, 3-1. But he'll also walk nearly five batters per nine innings. So command can be an issue. The guy that'll pitch most of tonight, the pitch, and it's foul down the left side, and it's a full count. Davis Martin, the right-hander, will get the bulk of the innings tonight, their normal starter. But it worked last night for the White Sox. Now the time is called. Kwan with a full count. Last night, Sean Newcomb started, went one inning, then Sean Burke went the next five. Here's the payoff pitch to Kwan, and he fouls it back again. Stephen Kwan, Major League Baseball's best hitter since the All-Star break, hitting at a 356 clip. He's got the season average up to 278. The pitch, up and in, and he walks. So Stephen Kwan's aboard to start this ballgame. One of the ways you can blow up this strategy, and Cleveland sees this a lot. Why? Well, they're so dominantly left-handed that it just begs other teams to start a left-handed reliever if they have enough of them, the White Sox do. And then bring in the right-handed starter after getting through the tough first inning. Jose Ramirez takes pitch up at the top of the zone for a strike. But you can blow up that strategy by having a big first inning against whomever the guy is coming out of the bullpen. Now the 0-1 pitch. outside and high, 1-1. But again, White Sox just not getting length from their starters, and they're just trying to patch this thing together, figure out any way they can to game manage as they try to win the Central Division title. The 1-1. Outside, missed with a breaking ball. 2-1. No score, first inning. Murphy having trouble throwing strikes. Jose Ramirez batting .230. 11 homers, 48 runs batted in. The pitch. And he sends one in the air to shallow center. Doyle coming in. And Ramirez out number one. The guy that should have been starting, Davis Martin, warming now in the White Sox pen. Well, it's the Conrad Score for Win 4 New Tires contest in the first four innings. If there's a four-run inning, then Vizna Caesar of Cleveland wins four Bridgestone tires from the great folks at Conrad's Tire Express and Total Car Care. Here's Joe Adell hitting third. The right fielder takes a strike. If you miss the manager's show, Cleveland's going to be without Chase DeLauder and Angel Martinez. For how long, nobody knows. Here's the 0-1 pitch. Down low, 1-1. Once again, Chase DeLauder, who missed a handful of games here recently with that sore right wrist. It acted up again last night, came to the park today, and it's very sore. Now the 1-1. And it's hammered to left center. High, deep, way out of here. A majestic bomb to left center by Joe Adell. 442 feet. And it's 2-0 Cleveland here in the first. And that's how you blow up that strategy of using a reliever to start a game rather than your starter. Joe Adell hits number 22. He has 90 RBIs. And the Guardians have the early 2-0 lead. Boy, when he gets into one, he is like Albert Bell. Here is Travis Bazzana taking a strike. And what I mean by that is he has Albert Bell prodigious type power from the right side of the plate. The 0-1 pitch. Breaking ball to Bazzana, up and in. Challenged by Rogers. He thought it was a strike. And the challenge. White Sox are right again. Great start for home plate umpire David Rackley. He's 0-2, 5 minutes into the game. 2-0 Cleveland on the Joe Adell 442-foot homer to the bleachers in left center. My goodness. Left on left, the pitch to Bazzana hitting cleanup. Outside, 1-2. Joe Adell, since Cleveland got him from the Angels, has hit two home runs over 450 feet. And now one over 440 feet. The 1-2. Swung on, hit high, deep to right field. Back is Peters, track, wall, gone! Back-to-back jacks! Joe Adell and now Travis Bazzana. Number 13 for the rookie. And Bazzana gets that off a left-hander. And it's 3-0 Cleveland on a towering home run to right by Travis Bazzana, who came in here with a 195 batting average and one home run all year off left-handed pitching. Oh, what a September for Travis. Nathaniel Lowe takes, and it's in there, called strike. Travis Bazzana in the month of September. OPS over 1,200. Lowe cuts and misses. And the count 0-2. Travis in the month of September now hitting close to .380. Four homers, 13 RBIs. and 3-0 Cleveland here in inning number one. The set and pitch to Lowe. And it's down low, 1-2 the count. Cleveland's third time going back-to-back. The other two were against Minnesota. Back in July, the pitch. And it's fouled upstairs, still a 1-2 count. Brian Rocchio and Reese Hoskins went back-to-back against the Twins at Target Field July 8th. Brian Rocchio and Reese Hoskins did it again against Joe Ryan here July 20th. The pitch swung on a weak bouncer outside of first, foul. Lowe stays alive at 1-2. And Reese Hoskins, as a baby boy now, he and his wife welcomed their first son into the world here recently at Fairview. The 1-2. In tight 2-2, and Reese saying everyone is doing well. They have a 2-year-old daughter, now a newborn son. And the great folks at Fairview Hospital, Reese Hoskins said they were incredible. The pitch down and away, full count on low. So congratulations to Reese Hoskins and his family. And we're never surprised when we hear great things about any of these Cleveland Clinic hospitals. Payoff pitch, swung on, fouled upstairs, and again, Nate Lowe is showing he can hit left-handed pitching. He's just not getting many chances last year and this year, but he's having a heck of an at-bat here. The payoff, and he pops one up. It's playable near the mound, and the first baseman in to make the catch is Murakami. But that was an 8-pitch at-bat. And the night is over for Chris Murphy. He made 27 pitches, and he has put his club in a mammoth hole. Cleveland has jumped on top of the White Sox, 3-0 on the back-to-back bombs by Joe Adell and Travis Bazzana. We've got a pitching change. We'll tell you about the guy that's normally the starter, Davis Martin, when we come back.
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10: Right-hander Davis Martin, normally the starter, but for the first time this year, the White Sox thought it went so well last night. Hey, let's try it again. Left-handed reliever start, go to the right-handed starter. But now tonight, it's 3-0 Cleveland. Angel Hanau taking. Switch hitter batting left-handed, looks at a strike. Davis Martin has a record of 9-7, ERA 4.05. The pitch. Hanau bangs one up the middle, behind second, fielded by Acuna. And the shortstop throws out Hanau to end the inning. But back-to-back jacks by Adell and Bazzana. 3-0 Cleveland after one on the Cleveland Clinic Radio Network.
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10: Right-handed hitting center fielder Brenton Doyle.

That's just something. Here's Sam Antonacci, left on left, left fielder. Takes a first pitch strike on a sinker. Look, Foster Griffin will give up hits, but a guy that normally doesn't give up the big inning. That was such an aberration in Baltimore. The 0-1, and it's down and away, 1-1. And sometimes, what can you say? When you give up a two-run double on a ball that almost didn't get to the outfield grass, you know it's not your day. The 1-1 pitch. And it's in there, a strike, 1-2. But when you've overcome what Foster Griffin's overcome, you just turn the page. He's a guy that wondered if he'd ever have another shot at pitching in the big leagues. Pitched in Japan the last 3 years. Now the throw to first, and back standing is Doyle, who has 13 steals, caught four times. Now he comes back. And in his first full year in the big leagues, he's still a rookie, folks, at age 31. He's 15-5 and a National League All-Star. The pitch. Swing and a miss. Chase the breaking ball down and away. Antonacci, the second strikeout victim. One down in the second. Again, if you're not familiar with Foster Griffin's story, he was a first-round pick out of high school by Kansas City. 12 years ago, pitched in 7 games with Kansas City and Toronto in 2020 and 2022. The pitch and a check swing, swing and a miss by Jake Rogers. After 7 games in the big leagues, 8 years in the minors, he really found himself in Japan the last 3 years. Now the 0-1 to the veteran catcher. Foul back, 0-2. Comes back to the States and signs a 1-year deal with Washington. Became a National League All-Star with the Nationals. They traded him to Cleveland for 4 minor leaguers at the deadline. And he'll be a free agent, even though he's a rookie, at the end of this season. 3-0 Cleveland. 1 out, 1 on, second inning. Toss over to first, a high throw, but Lowe reaches up to snag it. Jake Rogers has set a major league record this year. First player to ever play with 4 different major league teams in 1 season. The 0-2 just missed Lowe, 1-2. Started with Detroit, then to Baltimore, then to Boston. And now here in Chicago, and he is a tremendous defensive catcher, batting 167. The pitch, got a swing, kept the ball away and struck him out on a changeup. Number 3 for Foster Griffin. 2 down in the second, 3-0 Cleveland. And here is the younger brother of former National League MVP Ronald Acuna with the Braves. This is his brother, Luis Angel Acuna. This kid can motor. Right-handed batter hitting 235. Takes down and in, ball 1. In September, Ford and your Northeast Ohio Ford dealers double the difference. 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The pitch, check swing, did he go? Yep. 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Now the 1-1 delivery. And Acuna takes down low. And the count 2-1. Griffin's throwing a lot more changeups tonight. Again with him, sometimes it's hard to tell the changeup from the splitter, from... He's just got a myriad of pitches. The next offering goes to first, and back standing is Doyle. Folks still coming in. Crowd similar to last night's. What a gorgeous night. Don't forget tomorrow, the finale, 1-10. The pitch is high, and the count 3-1.

0: Griffin fires, and he misses up. So Acuna's aboard with the walk, the first of the game. Doyle to second, two down. White Sox have something going for Tristan Peters. Here's that man again. 18-pitch classic at bat last night with Gavin Williams. And really, one of the turning points in the game. It got Gavin Williams out of the game, and everything went downhill after that for Cleveland. Left on left, he takes downstairs, ball one. Peters admitted he was exhausted after the at-bat. He took more swings there than you do in one round of BP. The pitch, and it's in there, a strike, and the count 1-1.
1: I saw him in the clubhouse before the game tonight, and I said, did you realize that was a turning point? He goes, when I got to first and looked in the dugout, and they were ecstatic, he thought it might lead to something.
0: The 1-1. A swing and a miss, 1-2.
1: They've been looking for a spark a little bit. They've been struggling, and he said he looked in there. Guys were joking around a little bit. The fun came back, he said, which had left his team for a little bit.
0: That at bat's kind of a microcosm of the White Sox in their season. Boy, they fight. The 1-2 pitch, down and away, 2-2. They've been a great story all year. Guys like Tristan Peters, maybe nobody had heard much about him. 277 batting mark, 12 homers, 54 RBIs. He's a blue-collar guy that helps make it go. The pitch, and he lays off, full count. This is such a likable White Sox team. By the way, Peters has an 804 OPS. The pitch. And he swings and misses strike three. Foster Griffin strikes out the side and keeps Cleveland on top, 3-0 in the middle of inning number two on the Cleveland Clinic Radio Network.
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0: We go to the bottom half of inning number 2 with Cleveland on top, 3-0. Patrick Bailey batting left-handed, takes downstairs, ball one. The next pitch from Martin, and it's swung on, socked high in the air, medium deep center. Doyle camped under it. And that is out number one. If you're just joining us, Davis Martin, the scheduled starter, but it's at work for the White Sox last night, having a left-handed reliever pitch the first inning. Tried it again here tonight, and it didn't go as planned. Chris Murphy gave up the back-to-back home runs to Joe Adell and Travis Bazzano. Cleveland up 3-0. Martin delivers. Petey Helpin takes, and it misses for ball one. Again, Helpin in there tonight with the injuries to Angel Martinez and Chase DeLauder. The next pitch, swung on, ripped to right field, coming on, making the running, lunging catch is Peters as he stretched out on a dead sprint. Made a heck of a play, and this young man is torturing the Cleveland Guardians, both with the glove and the bat. Nice running grab on a ball that looked like it would find grass. Two down for Brian Rocchio, switch hitter. Brian Rocchio, batting left-handed. Davis Martin's pitch as Rocchio shows bunt in there, a strike. Tickets for the American League Wild Card Series are on sale should Cleveland be a part of it and have the games here at Progressive Field. The 0-1, and it's in there, strike two. Guardians have the potential to host a wild card round. Tickets at cleguardians.com. Martin works from the set, fires, and it's way outside, 1-2 to count. We'll have a treat. One of the newest owners of the Cleveland Guardians, Denzel Ward, the outstanding cornerback for the Cleveland Browns, will join us in the third. The 1-2, swung on, pulled foul, will do it again at 1-2. Brian Rocchio batting .247, 13 homers, 65 runs batted in. Martin's ready, and the pitch. Down and away, 2-2. Martin, fastball, sinker, cutter, curve, slider, change, mid-90s. Out of Texas Tech, the 2-2 pitch. Outside and high, full count. Another gorgeous night here on the shores of Lake Erie, 81 degrees. Breeze blowing out. The payoff, a swing and a ball, bang toward first, foul, and we'll do it again at 3-2. Davis Martin was a 14th round pick by Chicago 8 years ago. He's another guy that missed over a year's time, Tommy John surgery. The 3-2, outside, he walked him. So Martin loses Rocchio. Two down, top of the order, and Stephen Kwan started the first with a walk and scored on the Joe Adell massive blast to left center, 442 feet. Martin has really been scuffling. He has not had a win since June 10th. Pitch down and in, a ball. He got off to a great start. He was 8-1 with an ERA of 2 through his first 11 starts. He looked like a shoe-in for the All-Star team. The pitch, and it's in there to even the count. But since that time, in his last 15 starts, 1 win, 6 losses, and an ERA over 6. Now the 1-1, high, 2-1, and the White Sox feel it's because he's at by far and away the top as far as innings pitched that he's ever been in his career, and he's showing it fatigue-wise. The 2-1 pitch, and it's in there, a called strike to even the count, 2-2. The 2-2. Down and in, full count. Traveling time for Rocchio at third. 3-0 Cleveland, two down, runner at first, full count on Kwan. Now the payoff pitch. And he tapped it off his foot, foul. It ricochets out to first, and he's down on one knee in agony. Stephen Kwan was out here about 3.5 hours before the game tonight working on his bunting, with a week and a half to go, you wonder why this guy's successful? Working on sack bunting and bunting for a hit.
1: And, Tom, it was happening in May and June when things were not going well. It doesn't matter if it's going well or going poorly for him early in the season.
0: Now the payoff. And he sends one into shallow left. Antonacci in to grab it. And the inning is over. So the Guardians maintain a 3-0 lead. We'll have Denzel Ward join us when we come back for the top of the third.
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0: Racing back is Quan, reaching out on a dead sprint. Makes the catch.
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0: We go to the third inning. Cleveland on top by a score of 3-0. Top of the order, Chase Meidroff takes low and away from Parker Messick. And we are thrilled to be joined by a name that needs no introduction in these parts here of Cleveland, as Messick lets it fly and Meidroff takes a little wide 2-0. Denzel Ward, the pride of Nordonia High School, the Ohio State Buckeyes, and of course now one of the top cornerbacks in the NFL for the Cleveland Browns. As Messick, I should say Griffin, is ready, Foster Griffin, and the pitch is in there, strike 2-1. And now one of the minority owners of the Cleveland Guardians. Congratulations.
15: Thank you,
0: Denzel.
15: Man, thank you so much.
0: How does that come about? Was that something you'd looked into?
15: Definitely something I looked into. I got a great team that got me connected with the guys here, with the Guardians, and was just able to have constant communication and was able to get something done.
0: Did you play baseball as a youngster?
15: I did. I did play baseball. I wasn't that great. I probably wouldn't have been on the Guardians, but I played a little bit.
0: Meidroff, a slow chopper to third, charged by Ramirez. Gloves, throws, got him for the out. When did your dream begin in regards to the, be it play football at Nordonia, Ohio State, or the NFL?
15: Man, I think I was young. I was 4 years old when I started playing football. So I think it started when I was a little kid, and I was always a dream to make it to the NFL. And, you know, dreams came true, and it's been living a dream ever since.
0: Here's Randall Krychek, had a base hit his first time up. The set and the pitch, and it's tapped back to the screen. Do you know Travis Kelce well? Have you guys talked about both being now owners of the ball club?
15: Yeah, I know him well, but yeah, we haven't talked about it though. But we caught a game together, watched the Guardians, and I'm sure we'll connect more in, at the games and enjoy.
0: That pitch down low, 1-1. Denzel, why become a part owner? Was it a pride factor? Is it something because it's Cleveland?
15: I think definitely because it's Cleveland. You know, I'm a big Cleveland kid, been here my entire life, and I think it's just a great opportunity to be a part of a great organization with the Guardians. And like I said, I'm grateful that they let me in here, and just to be a part of the Cleveland community even more than I am. And it's just great thing to do.
0: Well, and I think most people know as Foster Griffin with a 3-0 lead. And the 1-2 pitch to Randall Grichuk, it's fouled upstairs. You have given back a lot to this community. And you never know how quick these innings go, and I know you have to do TV. You have got to tell us about the foundation that your mom, yourself, and your brother Paul are a part of in honor of your dad.
15: Yep, so it's a heart health foundation called the Make Them Know Your Name Foundation. And really, we just go out throughout the community teaching people how to do CPR and use AED kits. And it's a heart health awareness organization. And that's the biggest thing, just teaching people awareness about the heart, working out and eating healthy, and just doing things to help people stay alive and how to help people in need.
0: How can people become a part of it or learn more of it?
15: You could go to mtkyn.org and find more information there.
0: That pitch swung on. Bang! By Hanau going to his right. Foster Griffin had to duck under that BB, and Hanau with a great jump reached down and snagged it before it was a base hit into center field. Two down. That'll bring up Miguel Vargas. 3-0 Cleveland. Of course, everybody overreacts whether you win game one or whether you lose game one, talking about Sunday with the Browns. Tell us about how the week has gone for you and the Browns.
15: Yeah, I mean, we're just getting started. We had a rough one week one, but we're going to come back week two and try to make it happen. We get our first win of the season. And, you know, it's going to be a long season. We just got to take it one game, one week at a time.
0: What do you like about this Browns team?
15: Man, I think we're tough. I think we're going to be resilient. Like, I know it didn't show in that that first game. We didn't get the win, but I think it's going to show as the season progresses.
0: Now the pitch. Check swing outside, 2-1. All right. Did you watch the Buckeyes Saturday night?
15: I did. I love my Buckeyes, man. I thought we was going to win it, but, man, the Texans, they had other plans.
0: Denzel Ward is with us, the former Buckeyes standout. The 2-1 pitch in there, or is it? Evidently missed down low. Foster Griffin thought he had a strike. No challenge. 3-1 the count. Have you followed the Guardians a lot this year? Have you been able to get here much?
15: Oh, yes.
0: Now the 3-1. And it's low, but this is challenged by Patrick Bailey. It's either ball four or the at-bat will continue. And it is ball four. And Griffin walks his second.
16: Confirmed, it's ball four.
0: Vargas to second. Two down. Cleveland with a 3-0 lead as Munetaka Murakami to the plate struck out his first time up. Will you have much involvement with the ball club? What comes next, or are you just kind of learning yourself?
15: No, I hope so. I hope to be fully involved in everything. So that's the plan, and we'll go from there.
0: First pitch in there, a called strike on a breaking ball. Murakami with 31 home runs. Foster Griffin checks first, the one strike pitch, and it's tapped foul to the right, 0-2. What's next in your world? I mean, you've got a lot on the plate.
15: Yeah, hey, I'm focused on the season right now, so next up is week two against Tampa Bay, so that's the main focus, and look to go get a win out there.
0: Hey, congratulations. You got deservedly so. The contract extension, I'm assuming this is where you want to spend your career.
15: Yeah, this is definitely where I want to spend my career, my life. You know, I'm a Cleveland kid through and through, and this is home.
0: Denzel Ward, one of the newest owners of the Cleveland Guardians, and of course one of the top football players in the NFL. Denzel, congrats. Thank you so much.
15: Thank you, man. Appreciate you.
0: That's Foster Griffin striking up Murakami to end it. Bottom of the third, next 3-0 Cleveland.
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0: Jose Ramirez batting left-handed, leads off the bottom of the third, 3-0 Cleveland. Right-hander Davis Martin misses up and in, and the count 2-0. It's the Hyundai Grand Slam giveaway inning, and Dennis Fargo of Fairview Park trying to win the Hyundai Kona from your Northern Ohio Hyundai dealers. The pitch. And a check swing foul off to the third base seating area. 2-1 the count. We certainly appreciate the time Denzel Ward spent with us, one of the new minority owners of the Cleveland Guardians, along with Travis Kelce. Now the 2-1, high and wide, 3-1. Incredible how many terrific athletes have come out of this area. And of course, Denzel from Macedonia and Ordonia High School, the pitch. Swung on, hit high in the air to right field corner, but it's just kind of dying out there as Peters makes the catch. Boy, the crack of the bat made you think maybe Hosey got into one. Here's Joe Adell. He certainly did. 442 feet to the bleachers in left center in the first. A prodigious two-run bomb for Joe Adell. Boy, what an addition he's been, and Cleveland's got him for at least one more year. The pitch, and it's downstairs, a ball. Adell now 6 homers and 28 RBIs in 38 games with Cleveland. The pitch, and he rips one foul off to the right. 1-1 the count. But Travis Kelce from Cleveland Heights, Denzel Ward from Macedonia and Nordonia High School, the 1-1 in tight, 2-1 now part of the Cleveland Guardians, and tremendous testaments to their parents. Now the 2-1 delivery, Adell takes down and in, 3-1 the count. Boy, and it's great to think that Denzel Ward will spend his entire career in a Browns uniform. Now the home plate umpire, David Rackley, calls time as Joe Adell was granted it. 3-1 count, one out, third inning. Cleveland with a 3-0 lead. And the pitch. And it's fouled back low. Did he have a cut? Full count. Martin has given up just 13 home runs this year. Now the set and the payoff pitch. Swung on, smashed on one hop to short. Acuna to his left, gloves, throws, and just barely got Adell, who hustled down the line and barely beat it out. Two down for Travis Bazzana. He followed Adell's bomb with a towering home run of his own to right field. And Travis now four homers, 13 RBIs this month, an OPS of over 1,200, and a batting average close to 380 in September. The pitch, and it's a breaking ball for a strike. 3-0 Cleveland. We're in the third on a gorgeous night at the lakefront. The 0-1 pitch. And strike two called, 95 miles per hour. One more tomorrow. Parker Messick for Cleveland. White Sox will likely do another reliever start the game. Now the 0-2 pitch. Swung on, banged up the middle. Behind second, Acuna, the shortstop, throws out Bazzano. Three in the books, 3-0 Cleveland on the Cleveland Clinic Radio Network.
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0: Guardians with a 3-0 lead as Foster Griffin's been solid through three. He goes back to work, and his pitch to Brenton Doyle is outside for ball one. Doyle, the speedy center fielder, singled his first time up. One of two hits allowed by Griffin. Next pitch, low and in for a ball. 2-0 the count. A single by Randall Grichuk in the first inning, and Doyle's single in the second. That's it. A couple of walks, so a little bit of trouble. Here's the pitch, and it's outside for a ball. 3-0. But for the most part, Foster Griffin has held the White Sox lineup in check, and some early thunder by the Guardians. Home runs from Adele and Bazzano as them in front, 3-0. Next pitch, in there for a strike. 3-1 the count. Jim Rosenhaus along with Tom Hamilton. Great to have you with us from downtown Cleveland and Progressive Field. Brian Motze up the street at Command Center. The 3-1 swung on, and there's a high fly ball to right. Fairly deep, carrying, still back, and at the wall is Adele. He can't make the catch. It's off the wall. Backing him up is Halpin, but into third with a triple is Brenton Doyle. Man, did that ball carry. The way Adele was tracking it, you thought shy of the warning track. But he made a valiant leap at the wall, and it just missed his glove off to the side. He had room, but wasn't in quite the right spot. As the ball got by him off the wall, and a triple for Doyle opening this top half of the fourth inning. First triple on the season for Doyle, who spent a lot of his year hurt with the Rockies. Now Sam Antonacci, who swings and misses for strike one.
1: 3-0 Guardians, but the White Sox with their best threat. First time they've had a runner at third. And Antonacci laces one through the left side, a base hit. That'll score Doyle, and Chicago's on the board. It's now the Guardians 3, the White Sox 1. Boy, that was a nice piece of hitting by Sam Antonacci, a left-handed batter facing the lefty Griffin, who went with the breaking stuff, and Antonacci just stayed back and served it into left. Antonacci with 45 runs batted in now as Jake Rogers steps in. Right-handed hitting catcher takes one low and in for ball one. Rogers struck out first time around. Veteran catcher, Tom mentioning earlier, four teams in the major leagues this season. The 1-0 swung on, ground ball to short. Rocchio to the back for one. And now the first double play. And that snuffs out a potential big rally. It'll happen with two down now, as the double play for Foster Griffin makes it two down, bases empty. Fans, don't forget, the Guardians and PNC Bank are going to bat for small business. Throughout the season, join PNC Bank in honoring six local businesses for making a difference in the community. There's Luis Angel Acuna, and he lines one foul off to the right side. Strike one. 3-1, Guardians in front. We're in the top half of the fourth inning. Here's Griffin's pitch. Breaking ball stays upstairs. 1-1 the count on Acuna. Luis Angel Acuna. Right-handed hitter. The 1-1. Swung on, ground ball, third base, backhand, stopped by Ramirez. Long throw. Got him at first. Good scoop on the back end by Nathaniel Lowe. Side retired. We head to the bottom of the fourth. It's the Guardians 3, the White Sox 1.
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1: Nathaniel Lowe leads things off for the Guardians. Takes a pitch down low for ball one. Guardians up 3-1. Bottom of the fourth inning. Lowe facing right-hander Davis Martin, who did not start tonight. A starter by trade, but White Sox went with an opener. The 1-0. Strike called on the outside corner. 1-1 the count on Lowe. It did not work out for the White Sox. Chris Murphy started 2/3 of an inning. Allowed the three runs. The 1-1. A check swing bouncer, third base side. Backhand pickup, Vargas. Long throw, not in time. Blows aboard with an infield single. Guardians have a leadoff base runner here in the fourth inning. As they try and tack on now after the White Sox scored in the top half of this inning. It's still 3-1 Cleveland as Angel Henao steps in. Fans, don't forget Joey Cantillo has been nominated for the 2026 Roberto Clemente Award. There's a swing and a chopper, third base side of the mound. Picked up by Martin, spins, throws, got him. Wow, what a play by Davis Martin. Coming off the mound on the third base side and then throwing off balance as his momentum took him away from first base. But he still got the out at first. Advancing to second is low, and now there's one down. Patrick Bailey will be the batter. But tip of the cap to Joey Cantillo, nominated for the Roberto Clemente Award presented by Capital One. You can vote for him now at MLBTogether.com/Clemente Award. And it'll be announced later this season as there's a bouncing ball to the second baseman off the bat of Bailey. Easy play for Mydroth, who heaves it over to first for the out as Lowe advances to third. But now there's two down. We'll see what Petey Halpin can do with two away. Halpin lined out to right his first time up. He hit it hard, but the right fielder, Tristan Peters, made a nice running catch coming in on the ball. Now he's back in the second inning. Here's the pitch to Halpin. Breaking ball down low, ball one. Guardians 3, White Sox 1. Huge game for both teams for different reasons. Guardians came in two back in the loss column behind Chicago. The 1-0 swung on, ground ball to second. Nice hop for Mydroth. Throws to first in time for the out. And Martin puts up another zero as we head to the fifth. Cleveland 3, Chicago 1.
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1: Tristan Peters leads things off for Chicago. Takes a breaking pitch on the inside corner from Foster Griffin. Strike one. We're underway in the fifth. Guardians up 3-1. Peters struck out first time up. Pitch to him. Breaking ball, low and in. And it's 1-1 on Peters. Peters, left-handed batter. Here's the 1-1. Inside, hit him. Peters hit by the pitch, and he will take first base. A leadoff base runner for the White Sox. Griffin, he has walked two tonight. Now he's hit a batter. And Peters slowly getting down to first base. But no assistance from the trainers, so looks like he's okay. Hey, whenever the Guardians win, your Northeast Ohio Ford dealers will donate $500 to Cleveland Guardians Charities, and that'll support youth sports in Cleveland. And with the Guardians winning 76 games so far, that means $38,000 donated by your friends at your Northeast Ohio Ford dealers. First pitch to Chase Mydroth was low and in, but Patrick Bailey didn't think so. The Guardians catcher challenging, and it's a strike. So an overturn. Counts 0-1 on Mydroth. Mydroth at the top of the White Sox lineup is 0-2. He's grounded out twice. Here's Griffin's pitch. Breaking ball, low and in. Griffin's at 78 pitches. And at times, he's had to work out of some jams. Eric Sabrowski's warming up in the pen, another lefty. Here's the 1-1, down low, 2-1 the count. Guardians with that 3-1 lead here in the fifth. Meanwhile, on the out-of-town scoreboard, that games that impact the wild card chase, and that's presented by your Northeast Ohio Ford dealers. Here's the pitch. Swing and a miss. Counts now 2-2 on Mydroth. Blue Jays a game back of the Guardians. They're hosting the Tigers again at the Rogers Center. No score. Bottom of the third inning. Blue Jays a rarity. They let one get away last night. Their bullpen has been rock solid lately, but not last night. Tigers came from behind to win late. Now the 2-2 from Griffin. Low and in. Ball three. Count runs full. Texas, they were a game and a half back coming into play tonight behind the Guardians. They're hosting Boston. They're just underway. Top half of the first inning. Baltimore and the Mets tied at two. Top three in New York. Baltimore was three back. Here's the 3-2. Swung on, and that's drilled to right. Back is Adele. He reaches up, can't make the play. Hits over his head up against the wall. On his way to third is Peters. Into second with a double is Mydroth. And now the Sox have runners at second and third. Nobody out. After the line drive double off the bat of Mydroth to the opposite field. He hit it well. Pretty good jump by Adele. Just couldn't get back there far enough. Made the big reach up, but couldn't get to it. And that's going to be it for Foster Griffin. 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
1: Guardians up by a score of 3-1. We're in the top half of the fifth inning, and the White Sox are threatening. Cleveland has gone to its bullpen for left-hander Eric Sabrowski. He'll face Randall Grichuk, who's 1-for-2 with a single and a line-out. And he has been feasting on lefties. Here's the pitch. And it's in tight for ball one. What a year for Sabrowski. He has been rock solid out of the pen. The record, 5-2. The ERA, 2.89. Here's the 1-0. Swung on, ripped to third, just foul. Almost nailed the base runner, Peters, who jumped out of the way. 1-1 the count. The impressive number for Eric Sabrowski, a strikeout rate of 14 strikeouts per nine innings, third best among all relievers in baseball. He has a 1-1 count on Grichuk. Here's the pitch. And it's swung on, yanked foul at home plate. 1-2 the count. Randall Grichuk, DFA'd by the Yankees in early May. And he was saying before the game tonight, I was out of work for about 3 days and then had a choice of several teams. And he's not really sure why he chose the White Sox. Here's the 1-2. It's outside and high, 2-2. Because he said, realistically, that the opportunity wasn't there for playing time when he signed, but it's developed into that. And now he's playing against all lefties and pinch hitting a lot. Here's the 2-2. Low and in. Good stop by Bailey with that runner at third on a pitch in the dirt. Breaking pitch by Sabrowski trying to get some chase, but Grichuk held off, and the count's now 3-2. Nobody out. With a two-run lead, the Guardians have the infield back. Peters at third. Mydrop at second. The tying run. Here's the pitch. Swung on. Ripped foul again into the camera bay. Off to the third base side. Wow, that got in a hurry, and hopefully everybody's okay. That was a screamer into that third base camera area. Just past the Guardians dugout. Sabrowski back to it. The 3-2. Swung on. Pulled foul again over to the on-deck circle third base side. Mentioned the high strikeout totals for Eric Sabrowski at 14 every nine innings. 68 strikeouts and 43 2/3 innings. Just remarkable. The lefty from Edmonton. The 3-2. Swing and a miss. Strike three. He got him to chase the breaking stuff. One down in the inning. Huge strikeout for Sabrowski. And again, for him, it really doesn't matter a whole lot, lefties or righties. In fact, the right-handed batters have the lower batting average against Eric Sabrowski. And now Miguel Vargas, another right-handed batter, stands in. He's walked and popped to short, and he swings and fouls it back for strike one. What a year it has been for Vargas. 31 home runs, 81 runs batted in, 30 doubles. Here comes the 0-1. Swung on, and he pops it up to shallow center. Charging in and over is Halpin. He makes the catch. Tagging, heading for home is Peters. The throw's offline, and Peters scores on the sacrifice fly. So it was deep enough. Halpin got behind it, but his throw was off the mark. And it's now a 3-2 ball game. The White Sox have pulled within one. remaining at second base, Chase Mydroth. Now there's two down for Munetaka Murakami, the first baseman. Left on left here. Here's Sabrowski's pitch. Breaking ball in there for strike one. Murakami, parts of eight seasons in Japan, he hit 246 home runs. And now he's trying his hand at Major League Baseball and hitting more home runs. Here's the 0-1 down low, 1-1. His best season was 2022 over in Japan when he hit 56.